0: from Oklahoma City, as well as a bunch of the players and coaches have taken the podium. Let's go to Mike in Ohio wanting to check in. What's going on, Mike?
1: Hey, first-time caller, enjoying the show. I feel honored to have witnessed one of the best basketball games I've seen, and I've been alive for 66 years watching basketball. Wembanyama is incredible. San Antonio is definitely going to win the series. However, I disagree with all the comments about it'll be Spurs next, because I believe it'll be Spurs Cavs, because I believe in my Cavs. I love my Cavs. I've been waiting forever, and Atkinson as their coach is phenomenal, and I believe he will come up with a way to defend against Wembanyama, despite his 8-foot reaching ability, despite his ability to drain threes from the logo, and despite his ability to completely dominate games like he did tonight. However, given all that, I still say go Cavs. I believe they're going to take the Knicks to 7 full games, look, just like they did.
0: They deserve some love. They deserve some love getting over the hump the way that they did this past weekend. Their first road victory of the postseason comes when they needed it the most in a game 7. It does not take away from the biggest story of tonight, though. Victor Wembanyama going Kanye crazy, as I like to call it. 49 minutes as we got double OT. 41 points, 24 rebounds. He was spectacular tonight. We'll let you hear from Wemby and the other best sounds from the Western Conference Finals next here on Westwood One Sports Night.
2: Well, guess who's back? 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Reunited with Coach Mike McCarthy, they won a Super Bowl in Green Bay. 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Westwood One Sports.
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1: 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Here's Lynnell Willingham.
12: What up, good people? The party continues here on Westwood One Sports Night. Whitney Youngest in charge, and Willingham will take you up to 3 a.m. Eastern time. Spurs and Thunder taking each other out to the woodshed. It was an absolute backyard brawl between OKC and San Antonio. Game one of the Western Conference Finals. Just a ridiculous performance tonight from one Victor Wembanyama. 41 points, 24 rebounds. He was credited with three blocks. Had a bevy more shots that he altered at the rim. I mean, he was just ridiculous again tonight. Defensively, there was a jump shot that he blocked from the left corner. I don't know who was shooting it. But, man, just to see his impact that he has defensively, he turns you into a jump-shooting team. It is really, really hard. Duh, now of course it's hard, but damn, it's difficult to run your offense when that dude is in the middle of the paint defensively, man. He alters so many shots at the rim. It really changes how you want to attack on that end of the floor. It's one of those nights, man, where you really appreciate basketball. And if you're just now joining us, man, I think this is probably the first installment, chapter one, however you want to put it, of the next best rivalry in all the pro sports, man. These two teams have a bunch of respect for each other, but you can tell by the intensity that they play with, they do not like one another. They do not. And we mentioned it earlier, Victor Wembanyama and Chet Holmgren, them duking it out goes all the way back to those two dudes being teenagers, man. And Chet used to get the best of Victor Wembanyama, but Wemby got in the lab, got in the gym, went and hung out with the shaman monks, started reading, you know, hardcover books. And the next thing you know, man, he's a different cat, a different animal. They take after his mentality wholeheartedly, man. They're a super special group. Wemby deserves a lot of credit. So does the head coach, Mitch Johnson. He had this to say post-game after the big game one victory.
13: Rare desire to step into every moment that's in front of him. And I think he has showed in his 3 years in a lot of different situations with a lot of different circumstances that he's going to attack those moments. Doesn't mean they'll always work out for him or be exactly the outcome that he wants,

0: Is he the best draw in pro sports? 310-840-4910. If he's not, we want your answer on that. Also, the Spurs went into Oklahoma City tonight, down De'Aaron Fox with the return of Jalen Williams, and they threw the first punch. They say a series doesn't begin till the road team wins. Your reaction to the Spurs winning game one, do they have a stranglehold on this bad boy, or is this just game one? 310-840-4910 is the number. Your call's next.
1: The Patriots want revenge. The Broncos want payback. The Bills want retribution. It's all on the 2026 NFL schedule. And vengeance has never looked better. Westwood One Sports. We are your home of the Flames.
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0: Antonio going into hostile territory. The two young Spurs, right? Remember the conversations we had? They're not ready. They showed they were more than ready tonight, punching OKC in the mouth. They're up one game to none after a historical performance from one Victor Wembanyama, first NBA player since Chuck Barkley in 93 to have 35-plus points and 20-plus rebounds in a conference finals game. Absolutely ridiculous. Game one of the conference finals in the East going to happen tomorrow. Knicks and Cavs from the world's most famous arena. Super duper excited for that. We got some NFL news to get to coming up on the other side of the break. Every year in the league, there's always a new coach that's hired in the new cycle that takes their team to the playoffs. Who will it be this year? I'll tell you next.
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0: hell I'm going to eat is Deshaun Watson, Shedeur Sanders, and Taylor Greene. Ooh, it's like the free $9.99 buffet where you can get all you can eat, Chinese food, American food. And in 3 hours, you done turned yourself inside out. It's absolutely crazy. But if I'm Todd Monken, this is year one. Now, he's an older coach, so I wonder what his mentality is. It's year one, though. I'm thinking, well, who's got the most upside here? And I would just, every time Taylor Greene, it's so funny, man. I can relate it back to my horrible Division III football career. It was this kid, man, that we had on our team at Bethany that was huge. 6'5", chiseled, looked like a bat out of hell. His name was, he went by Mississippi. He was like 28 years old. He was a sophomore. But he was doing school late. And we so damn terrible at Bethany, man. And we doing installs, and coaches keep looking over at Mississippi. And it's like, hot damn. We so damn terrible. I keep looking over at this freakazoid thinking, well, he's got to be able to help us in some way. We're horrible. Keep looking over at him every time we practice. Like, look at that dude there. He finally gives Mississippi an opportunity. I think it was against Teal. Boy, it was an away game, so I didn't get to announce it. They come back. Everybody's talking about Mississippi got put on his ass. Mississippi this, Mississippi that. Everybody's talking about how Mississippi ain't worth a damn after watching him actually play. I feel like that's Todd Monken and Taylor Greene. Todd Monken, all OTAs, looking over at Taylor. 4'3", 40, 6'5", gunslinger. Probably thinking, I know it's something I can get out of that brother. I know it's something that I can squeeze out of him. We'll see if it actually happens, man. Y'all know who I want to start. Perfect timing, baby. I'm rooting for Shedeur. And look, I'm honest and transparent about it. I'm rooting for Shedeur. But the reports that have come out of Cleveland here, especially the one that we got today from Daniel of ESPN, I am a little interested to see, could Todd Monken possibly get anything, something, a drop, a sliver of hope, talent, out of Deshaun Watson, man, because calling a spade, he has been the worst quarterback in football since being acquired by the old Cleveland Browns, man. It's been nutty, man. We're going to keep things in the AFC North coming up. Aaron Rodgers put pen to paper with the Steelers over the weekend. You know how I feel about the long-term prospects of Rodgers in Pittsburgh? Yeah, it means nothing to me. He'll be gone before you know it. But what about 2026? What can the Steelers possibly be? We'll chew on that next here on Westwood One Sports Night.
1: Well, guess who's back? Aaron Rodgers has finally decided to return to the Pittsburgh Steelers. It's a one-year deal for the future Hall of Famer. Reunited with Coach Mike McCarthy, they won a Super Bowl in Green Bay. Can they do it again in the Steel City? Westwood One Sports. This is your home of the Flames.
2: Rebound, Backlund scores! Michael Backlund picks up the rebound and buries it, and he gives the Flames another two-goal lead. It is 4-2.
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16: Youngest of Charles and O'Willingham rocking out with you. We'll get you up to 3 a.m. Eastern time. We'll get back into the NBA coming up here momentarily. But Aaron Rodgers, in case you don't know, because you've been living under a rock, Aaron Rodgers back with the Pittsburgh Steelers, 1 year, $23 million deal. Nice little raise from what he played on, played for in 2025, about a $10 million increase. Are we sure, though, that Aaron Rodgers and Mike McCarthy can have success in the year 2026? Because I'm not, right? And here's my biggest thing. I go back to last year with Rodgers. He didn't do, first of all, the Pittsburgh clearly just wants to give out money. What the hell did Aaron Rodgers do last year to warrant a $10 million pay raise, people? Are we just giving away raises like that? Woof. That's my whole thing. What did he do to warrant the raise? And then two, Rodgers and Mike McCarthy were good once upon a time. Rodgers was an elite first ballot Hall of Fame quarterback once upon a time. He's not that anymore. And going out and getting him Mike Pittman, going out and getting him Jeremy Bernard, that's not going to change anything. Last year, Aaron Rodgers did last in the NFL in yards per attempt. It's not because of the receiving core, guys. It's the whole thing. Like, it's going to be a crazy analogy. Just stick with me. When people are, Denton, I'm sorry. When people are losing their hair, and it's happening a lot to some folks that I know. When your hairline starts receding, LeBron goes to Turkey to try to revive that damn hairline. You can't, there's nothing you can do about it. You're screwed genetically. There's nothing you can do. You can't beat Father Time. Aaron Rodgers and Mike McCarthy, like, them signing and drafting Jeremy Bernard and trading for Mike Pittman, that's not going to Turkey for your hairline. Aaron Rodgers is old. He's 42. And Mike McCarthy, let's get on him. I'm not sure. Maybe this is a little bit of bias.

0: if Rodgers does, if he plays like he did last year, they're not going to go anywhere. They're not. Rodgers is honestly done.
1: That's what it feels like. But their relationship with one another is why he's in the building. I appreciate the call, brother. 310-840-4910. I said it earlier. I can give a rat's ass if Mike McCarthy and Aaron Rodgers like each other. If they like each other, go do ayahuasca together. It doesn't mean you have to sign him as the Steelers quarterback. Sometimes relationships need to get put to an end. Date to marry, Steelers. We're going to get back into the NBA coming up here as we ease our way into the 2 a.m. hour on the East Coast. The Timberwolves lost in six. Do they need a co-star for Anthony Edwards? That's what we chew on next here on Westwood One Sports Night.
2: Well, guess who's back? 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It's a one-year deal for the future Hall of Famer. 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Can they do it again in the Steel City? Westwood One Sports. 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

0: Old school Atlanta Hawks teammates will be okay with you not fining your players for showing up late. Where is your backbone? Maybe that lack of discipline is why Austin Rivers wasn't good enough to be a real player in this league. Everybody's getting it tonight just because I feel like it. Westwood One Sports Night continues. Final hour of power coming your way next day. A lot more to get to, including the biggest story of the night. Victor Wembanyama with a historic performance in the Western Conference Finals. We'll recap it next.
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0: low-key, I was thinking about putting this up earlier in the rundown because I know people are hot on movie sequels, right? Friday, man, to take this big of a gap in between your last installment, I think Friday After Next was an 02 movie, if I'm not mistaken. I think it came out like 02. Apparently, this is this new movie. Well, actually, don't let me tell you what the new movie is about. The news was broke on E! News. I used to watch E! News when I was a kid. I probably should watch it now, too, because I'm missing key information. Here is the news officially being broke about Friday being back in theaters. It's one of those movies, too, that I definitely realize, hey, more people than not probably aren't familiar with it. If you're not familiar with Friday, you uncultured swine. If you're not I just threw a jab on the way up. If you're not familiar, look, y'all know I'm not a movie guy. I've seen you're all not? Three Fridays. No, well, you're not. I don't know, I'm Dempsey. Just so you know, it's getting close to Brock Lesnar time. I'm going to just hit you with a you are cursed. I think I did that wrong, but you pick up what I'm putting down.
1: Big Danhausen guy.
0: I'm a big Danhausen guy and a big fan of the Minihausens. Hey! Dettenhausen. There we go. But yeah, I'm excited about the new Friday movie. So how do you feel about this bit? And I think they just did it with Space Jam. How do you feel about the bit of, like, movie theaters, when it's a really great classic, re-airing the movie in theaters, having people buy tickets for it, and so on and so forth?
1: Like the original?
0: Mm-hmm.
1: They do that all the time in comic book movies when they try to break records. Like the Avatar movie and the Avengers, I think it was in Endgame, they just kept re-airing them because they're like, we need to beat each other. And I was like, guys, come on. Like, what are you talking about here? I think they did something like that for The Dark Knight on like the 20th anniversary or the 15th anniversary or something like that.
0: I love
1: that. Hey, make your money, you know? As long as the actors are getting the proper residuals, right. I'm all for it.
0: Look at us, just corporate kings over here.
1: Not a corporate king. I actually hate the corporate ladder, but I am a man of the people.
0: Whenever I don't make sense and he does, know that I meant to say what he said. It's my advocate. Looking at the old clockaroo here. We got to put the show to bed.
1: I got a book report.
0: And that's a tease. Next.
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0: store, and your boy likes to go to many bookstores, and I had a little bit of a credit to use the bookstore. Someone got me a gift card, and I was like, well, let me get a book that I'm interested in. And obviously, I know about Tupac. You know about Tupac. Everyone knows about Tupac. He's pretty famous. If you don't know about
1: him, some people think he's alive for some reason. It's very weird.
0: There was a part of me where I held on to that maybe a little bit longer than most people did. But like I knew Tupac. I never like knew Tupac. Bro, his life is nuts. Was nuts. I mean, some of the stories that are in here, like he starts the book off, and I don't feel bad about spoiling this because he said this in an interview. So it's already out there in the ether. This came out in 2025, so it's been out for a little bit. But he starts the book off like detailing the story behind Brenda's Got a Baby. And I was like, I didn't really think that was a real story. And he was like, yeah, no, he like reunited the child and the mother together in the process of writing this book. He interviewed over 600 people. Summer's about reading, people. So get your ass in a book. And this was a really good one to start. I didn't start reading this one. I'm like 12 books in for 2026. So get your weight up over there.
1: Wow. Oh, did you just flex your book count? Here we go. Sports Talk Radio for you, baby.
0: Yeah, it's a really good book, though. Everyone should be reading.
1: There we go. Can I just... You said summer's for reading.
0: Yeah.
1: Do you have that tattooed on you anywhere?
0: I did not have that tattooed, but we used to do, like, accelerated reader programs when I was in elementary school, and I cheated on them, and I got called to the principal's office once, and I lost my reward in fifth grade, and I've never let that go.
1: So ever since then, you've been an avid reader?
0: No, I stopped reading because of that. And then I got back into it as an adult because I was like, I should probably read. I held a grudge for like 20 years over this damn thing.
1: Yeah.
0: All it really was going to be like popcorn and pizza.
1: Yeah. So I was just such a delinquent as a fifth-year-old and as a fifth-year-old, fifth grader in a middle. This is late. I was such a delinquent as a fifth grader in a middle school that like my aunt and uncle got tired of like giving me spanking. So they started making me read books. And I had to read Mike Lupica. That's how I got hip to Mike Lupica.
0: You're a well-versed reader, then.
1: Oh, I read. I've read hella books.
0: Yeah.
1: Oh, I can. I love. First of all, I was the annoying kid in class that always wanted to get called on for popcorn reading. Are you kidding me? I wanted to flex the fact that I could read. I loved. I mean, not loved as in I
0: can't. Goodreads. Everyone can follow me on Goodreads. Just search my name. See all my books.
1: What the hell is Goodreads?
0: It's like a book tracking app.
1: It's like the OnlyFans of reading?
0: A lot more covered up, but yes.
1: Okay. Well, everyone loves a good book cover. That was my favorite thing to get from the Scholastics Fair, by the way. Those book covers were so silly. I would put them in order. The whole thing is I wouldn't like book covers. I liked like binder covers and textbook covers.
0: Yeah.
1: Because, yeah, that was cooler. But
0: there are a couple of books on one of our many shelves in my office that are pretty sick. I like this one, though. It's pretty simple. It's Tupac, and it's a book about Tupac. So that one makes sense. It'd be odd if Biggie Smalls was on the cover. Though there are some very interesting stories about Biggie Smalls in here that I was not privy to. Just knowledge that I don't know that the world was in on in terms of some of the things that took place in Tupac's life. And it honestly felt like it was out of like a television series where like Biggie was there to try to make amends, but Tupac never knew because nobody ever told. It was this whole, it was crazy, bro. It was crazy.
1: That is, for people that are familiar with their beef was like something that just didn't need to happen. They never really beefed.
0: No. Like, it literally just because part of the reason is because Tupac was very paranoid. I mean, he is such a complex figure, right? He's made such great music over the course of his life, but he really is a complex figure that the fact that he made it to 25 is actually astounding because the world was set up for him to not make it to that age. And he did, made a lot of really good music, a lot of really bad decisions, but very, very interesting read.
1: A guy that was super well-versed and I'm not giving away Stay Secrets cut. Life cut way, way, way too short. Someone in the chat said, it's all Puff's doing. It's easy to blame the Baby Oil Bandit. I will say this about P. Diddy. It's not illegal to be freaky. So I'll just leave it at that. But I know there were a lot worse allegations.
0: I do think he killed Biggie. But that's just... Yeah, I think Puff had a big hand in
1: what that. What a clip. This is, wow. This is how you endear yourself with a new West Coast audience that we're picking up.
0: Yeah, shout out to everybody in L.A.
1: I'm about to say, shout out to L.A. That's lit. Wow. I was going to go watch Brock Lesnar rip his pants, but now I'm feeling like, should I like be watching some sort of Tupac Biggie documentary to fall asleep tonight? It's like my favorite thing. I wish you all knew like what I go through to find my at-night entertainment. It normally leads to me, there's a YouTube search that I have. If you're looking for a good night's sleep, Google thunder and rain noises on black screen. Exactly what I said, and you will sleep well and sometimes oversleep things. So there we go. That's going to do it for us with One Sports tonight. Appreciate you all being here. Thank you to Oliver Popular. Thank you to your calls. Thank you to our guy, Denton Day, per usual, helping us out with his deliberations and, per usual, putting the show to bed. We're back with you tomorrow. Loaded show. Edge, Adam Copeland of AEW going to join us. 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

0: Steelers.
1: It's a one-year deal for the future Hall of Famer. Reunited with Coach Mike McCarthy, they won a Super Bowl in Green Bay. Can they do it again in the Steel City? Westwood One Sports. Sportsnet 960, The Fan.
2: We have not really talked at length about, although we have mentioned them in these conversations, Yegor Sharangovich and Martin Pospisil, the two guys that, you know, we have not spoken at length about, but are they not just as difficult to find like a very clear-cut fit for as any of the other guys we talked about? Huberto's got the injury. Zeri, we're not sure, you know, where it's going to go next year. And then Sharangovich and Pospisil, I think just as difficult to be like, well, that's clearly where he fits, or that's clearly the center he should play with, or that's clearly the role that he should be in.
3: You know, I have a harder time with Sharangovich than I do with Pospisil, which is interesting because Pospisil was coming off of a really disappointing year and is going into year one of a new contract extension that right now doesn't look very good if the results are anything like they were last season. And I know there was injury mixed in there, but that's part of the problem with Martin Pospisil in a sense, Pat, is that he hasn't been able to be in the lineup consistently enough to be effective or to live up to that contract. I think I can pretty firmly say a bottom six role for Martin Pospisil when he's healthy and when he's feeling his best, he can affect the game. He can be a pest. He can be a good speed addition to this team for sure. Get in on the forecheck, create a little bit of havoc, and do his thing in that role. I feel pretty confident saying that. Sharangovich, I have almost no idea right now. Like, if you were to tell me day one, training camp, put together your night one lines based on everybody who's here and available and ready to go, I don't know that I could tell you where Sharangovich would be or if he'd be in the lineup night one. And that's concerning for a lot of different reasons.
2: I kind of, and I understand what you're saying when it comes to, you know, like you have a better idea as to Pospisil and Sharangovich. And I agree with you. I don't know why all of a sudden I just decided to hit play while I was still talking. I agree with you. Like, I think it is easier to find a spot for Pospisil, but the area that they are very, very similar to me is that I don't know if I necessarily can definitively say either guy is in my ideal opening night lineup right now. And I think both guys are entering training camp as like, okay, you got to prove that you should be an everyday guy with the team. And that's where I see a lot of the similarities between the two guys. Let's start with Sharangovich. Great first, after a bad month or two to start his Flames career, like the final December on in his first year as a member of the Flames, really good. Ends up scoring more than 30 goals and has himself a really nice year, earns himself a contract that, as you mentioned, has not aged so well. He finished off the one contract, and then this past year was the first year of his current contract, which pays him $5.75 million per and still has 4 years left on it. If you're the Flames, you need to find a way to make the best of this right now. And you need to find a way to, for the time being, maximize what you're getting out of Sharangovich. And that's whether or not he's going to remain on the team long term or whether or not there's going to be another place for him. The only way either of those things are really going to happen in a positive manner is if you maximize him and what he's capable of a little bit more. Let's start by hearing from Yegor Sharangovich. He spoke at the end of the season about his year, his frustrations, and his his approach and thought process heading into the offseason.
4: Yeah, sometimes in the season I was like feeling good, you know, finding my game back and drop back, you know, to the not really good game, and it's my like second season already, and you know, I just need to go in the summer and, you know, take a rest by my head first and, you know, have a good training plan and just working hard in the summer and come back stronger.
5: So you'll change things up a little bit maybe?
4: Yeah. I will change with my fitness coach. Like, I will work this year with Rick, with our coach, and we'll see what's happening.
6: Do you feel like, you know, frustration level, like were you managing that throughout the year, like at different times, like where you, you know, maybe felt more frustrated than others at different points?
4: Yeah, I know. It's first

0: power play, and Paul Coffey came in with Chris, so he had an experienced coaching staff, one in real coaching experience, another in life experience as a player, and the Oilers led to the two finals. Guys, don't forget, in 23-24, they went 24-3 at one point. In 24-25, people forget, from the 3 months before the Four Nations face-off, the Oilers were the best team in the NHL. So they showed they're the best record in the league for three straight months. They showed that they had some game. They never showed that at any point this year. Okay, they didn't have a three-game winning streak until the 60-game mark. They were consistently inconsistent. Couldn't stop giving up goals in the penalty kill. And frankly, for me, the first time that I thought, uh-oh, was when the Oilers were in Calgary. It was the last game before the Olympic break. Flames were a good home team, competitive team. People forget Calgary had 96 points a year ago, 2 points fewer than Florida, who won the Stanley Cup. And the Oilers made a couple decisions with the coaching staff, and after the game, Leon Draisaitl did not hold back. And at that point, you start to get, you're thinking to yourself, okay, you need your best players. Get back from the Olympics, they play Tampa Bay, Draisaitl's out with an injury, Edmonton gets smoked 4-0, and Connor McDavid starts talking about, John Cooper. And then, at the end of the season exit interviews, Stan Bowman said, look, I'm taking some time to evaluate, and I'm sure I don't know if they made it official yet, but I think we're going to hear from Stan around 10 o'clock today. And once that evaluation process took place, coinciding with the player meetings with the general manager, he's got to sort of gauge things. And I think given how important things are here over the next 2 years with Connor McDavid, the Oilers are in win-now mode. And they need somebody that can grab that room as a coach, an experienced guy that can put defensive structure and process in his team's games, that can improve the penalty kill and take the reins of this thing. And so Chris is a good coach, but I think they need a different coach for right now, especially given how important the next 2 years are here in oil country.
1: Well, if they could get Scotty Bowman and the ghost of Toe Blake to coach this team, would that even be enough? Because is the roster good enough to legitimately win a Stanley Cup as it is right now?
0: It's a fair question. I don't think they, like, I've known Chris a long time. I know his family. When he got hired, another coach that used to coach the team that was with the Western Conference team was like, you've been advocating for this guy for years. I don't think he got the most out of this team this year, but this is not the easiest team to coach. Okay. And there is, there's a different level of expectation when the gods gift you Connor McDavid. And, by the way, Leon Draisaitl turns out to be, the Oilers have three superstar players. Make no mistake. McDavid, Draisaitl, and Bouchard are superstar players. They're amongst, the best players in the league. And some of the moves that transpired during the course, like you look at the Colson trade, it's been a home run for Edmonton. Absolutely. However, you look at the Tristan Jarry trade, did not work out, and Chris went with the other goal, like Connor Ingram. Trent Frederick signing after he got acquired here, did not work out this past year. Chris healthy scratched him in that game in Calgary before the Olympics. And I disagreed on the air with that decision. You got to find a way to make it work with that player. They committed 8 years to him. So they're going to have to get more out of what they got. And I would assert to you that the easiest way to get the greatest impact on the team is to make a coaching change. It's a hard decision. It's a hard business.
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time. Talk the text line wide open for you. Who's the biggest draw in pro sports right now? In lieu of Victor Wembanyama's historical performance tonight, if you're just joining us, it got unchy in game one of the Western Conference Finals. San Antonio drawing first blood, for lack of a better term. Speaking of first blood, we were talking about it during the break. Special

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taking it with you as we get you up to 3 a.m. Eastern time right here on Westwood One Sports Tonight. Whitney Youngest and Charles and Willingham. You can keep the conversation rolling on social media. It is at NELL_BTP. We'll get back into the Western Conference Finals coming up momentarily. But I woke up this morning.

0: I know it's something I can get out of that brother. I know it's something that I can squeeze out of him. We'll see if it actually happens, man. Y'all know who I want to start. Perfect timing, baby. I'm rooting for Shador. And look, I'm honest and transparent about it. I'm rooting for Shador. But the reports that have come out of Cleveland here, especially the one that we got today from Daniel of ESPN, I am a little interested to see, could Todd Monken possibly get anything, something, a drop, a sliver of hope, talent out of Deshaun Watson, man, because calling a spade, he has been the worst quarterback in football since being acquired by the old Cleveland Browns, man. It's been nutty, man. We're going to keep things in the AFC North coming up. Aaron Rodgers put pen to paper with the Steelers over the weekend. You know how I feel about the long-term prospects of Rodgers in Pittsburgh. Yeah, it means nothing to me. He'll be gone before you know it. But what about 2026? What can the Steelers possibly be? We'll chew on that next here on Westwood One Sports Night.
1: Well, guess who's back? Aaron Rodgers has finally decided to return to the Pittsburgh Steelers. It's a one-year deal for the future Hall of Famer. Reunited with Coach Mike McCarthy, they won a Super Bowl in Green Bay. Can they do it again in the Steel City? Westwood One Sports. Sportsnet 960, The Fan.
2: The Toronto Blue Jays with about as important of a 19th win of the season as you'll get with the walk-off grand slam over the Tampa Bay Rays. I don't know if this is going to be the turning point of the season. If we'll look back at this and this is what jump-started them. But holy cow, did this team need a moment like that, hey?
3: No question about it. You know, Buck Showalter, the four-time manager of the year who had the pleasure of working with the MLB Network, still keeping in touch. He told me years ago, he said, 50 games of the season you're going to win, and 50 you're going to lose, and it's the other 62 you got to figure out. You never know how it's going to go. And further to that point, Tim Kirchin, my old friend and colleague from ESPN, would say to me, every year there's at least five or six circle games, and you have to determine what they end up being. But when the season's over, whatever your team is, you can look back and go, yeah, that was a big one. Yeah, that was a big one. Win or lose, that ended up propelling us or taking the wind out of our sails. Now, it's too early to determine what it will be, but at least we're at the quarter pole mark of the season. 25% down in a couple weeks by Victoria Day, we're going to be a third of the way through. That felt like a circle game. Like, hopefully in a positive sense, they're ready for the Blue Jays to go, they're reeling at this point, right? The offense is brutal, like clearly slumping. They've got to get a win like this and to do it against a really good team. And Varsho specifically, I know there's such a focus on Vlad Jr. and the fact he's not hitting home runs, and that's totally fair and warranted criticism. I'm with you. Like, two home runs is not going to cut it for a guy getting $500 million, period. And he's slugging .373. Like that's the shocker now. Like Vladdy is at a higher on base percentage than his slugging percentage. 381 to 373. I'm like, that can't happen. 381, by the way, is great. That's a terrific on base percentage. But he's now hitting .288, so he's slumping as before. He's hitting .340 a few weeks ago. But Varsho is another guy. But if I said to you, where are the home runs going to come from? You go, well, Varsho. Like, he's one of those guys, hits .220, but he'll hit you 35, 40 home runs. Like, oh my God, stellar defense. And he has not been in those home runs. So a grand slam like that in a moment like that felt massive. And again, if you're looking at strengths of this Blue Jays team, look no further than the starting pitching. I know Gausman got roughed up the last start. The problem is with a guy like Gausman is if one pitch isn't working, you're in trouble. Like if you have five or six pitches, you just kind of adjust. He is so reliant on his splitter that if it's getting hit, then he's done. And that's exactly what happened. But Dylan Cease last night, my goodness, Peter, I'm like, talk about a guy who's worth the money. I mean, there's two things you're going to get with this guy. Durability, length in the games, and strikeouts. Like no matter what, like this guy's going to pitch. He's going to have 180 innings, and he's a striking inning no matter what. So it's like seven strong innings, double-digit Ks. Like, that's just – it's great work at Dylan Cease as advertised. I know for some people it's an overpay. $210 million, 7 years for this guy with a 4.5 ERA with the Padres. I get it. Maybe it's an overpay. Fine, what do I care? It's not my money. The Jays got the guy that was most important on the free agent market to them. And I think with those two and Yastavich, it's a pretty big three. So let's hope that once they get a little healthier, right? My concern to me is Barger. Like, Barger was gone. He wasn't good, came back for a cup of coffee. Now he's gone again. So they got to get him healthy, Kirk back in a couple weeks, and get Springer hitting. George Springer's hitting 202. Got to improve.
2: Yeah, they just need anything right now. And last night, a good step in that direction. And yeah, Cease is looking like a Cy Young candidate. At the beginning of the year, we're talking about like where all these pitching pieces fit in, which seems like quite the luxury now, given the injury situation, which is why I'm a little surprised at the Eric Lauer of it all.

0: Toronto DFAing him after a bit of a rough outing. It has not gone well for Lauer this season. He was such a big part of the Jays last year, but I know he has struggled even with the injuries and everything this year. I'm surprised that Toronto has said, look, we don't know who our fifth starter is going to be, but we know who it isn't going to be, and it's that guy. That was a little surprising to me, given the injury situation. What have you made of the Lauer situation out here in Toronto?
1: Oh, it's definitely surprising. Now, I think part of it was I saw some comments he made. Somebody asked about the opener. He goes, I think it sucks, quite frankly. I think it's awful, blah, blah. I'm like, maybe they didn't care for the fact he was so open about it. But he was so important to them a season ago. Like, again, I think for maybe people at MLB Network, they don't really know the name. But if you follow Blue Jays day in, day out, like, dude, Eric Lauer was a godsend a season ago. He was fantastic out of the bullpen and was able to be a very good starter. And I think that facility to go back and forth is so important, especially when his injuries start to creep up. So in this season, with Bieber out with arm fatigue, with Barrios out, your Savage out, Scherzer out, you go, well, you know what? Lauer can more than be capable of being a frontline starter. Maybe a back-end starter is probably a better way of putting it. Instead, he was terrible. I mean, there's no mincing words about it. Really struggled this season. And Patrick Corbin's been an absolute shot in the arm. I had Dan Schulman on MLB Network last week, of course, the great Dan Schulman, voice of the Jays. And I said to Danny, I said, I cannot believe Patrick Corbin. 1 year, $1 million. Guy's got a 3.5 ERA. He's been fabulous. And Dan's like, oh, yeah. I go, sometimes you got to hit these guys, right? Like once in a while, a veteran guy comes in, you go, oh, you know what? He's really stayed the ship in a time where they really needed some innings. Lauer, I expected better of. Didn't do it. Corbin, I didn't expect much. He'd been really good. So the Jays brass must have looked around and go, you know what? Lauer's not getting it done. Fine, let's get rid of him. But I'm with you. A DFA is so surprising to me.
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0: golf, not golf friendly right now for us.
1: Yeah, eventually, I have faith.
2: I got out yesterday. Played a little bit of mountain golf yesterday.
1: Yeah, you played
2: Nick.
1: Silvertip. You heard of Silvertip, Nick?
0: Yeah. I've never, but I hear it's awesome.
2: Yeah, yeah, out in Canmore, it's we had a very good time. That's where we were hanging out when we did when Hockey Day came through last year. They did the live taping there, 32 Thoughts, and it's super relevant.
0: Can we invite the Minnesota Wild?
2: They're apparently free.
1: They got time.
2: They're apparently free.
1: We had Greg Wyshynski on yesterday, and he said their roster is like a donut because there's nothing in the middle. How are they going to address that this offseason, Nick?
0: Well, they should have addressed it at the trade deadline. I'm sorry, but you go get Quinn Hughes, you're half pregnant, you know? I mean, they needed to be all in, and they needed Vincent Trocheck. They couldn't fit him in. They couldn't make it work. They overspent. Whatever it is, it's the reason why you fell short. You needed some backup. Erickson Ek hurt, Brodin hurt, and you have to have the depth. And I mentioned on my show 2-3 days ago, for the Oiler fans to cover their ears, because Brett Kulak has been a rock star in Colorado. And Edmonton gave him away. And that's the type of move that helps you win Stanley Cups, not just the Quinn Hugheses of the world, but you got to have depth, because we do know injuries are there, and it's a marathon. It ain't a sprint. 2 months is a heck of a journey to win a Stanley Cup, and you need 21, 22, 23-man roster to get it done.
1: Are you hearing that Quinn Hughes is going to stay in Minnesota long-term here?
0: I don't think we got any reading at all on it, guys, to be honest with you. I think it's gone a long way that the fit has been pretty good for him there. Mm-hmm. And he gets to do whatever he wants to do. He's a quarterback. He's a true leader in terms of pace of play. He had the freedom, all of it. So it's a good fit, but where is the fit? You know, off the ice for him, long-term, family. Does he envision playing with his brothers? All of that comes into play, and I think we're just going to have to wait to see how this thing progresses. He's eligible to sign a contract, right, this summer?
1: Yep.
0: And we'll hear rumblings, and then we'll know for sure what it's going to feel like after July 1st.
1: What do you think they do with their goaltending with Gustafson and Wahlstedt?
0: They're going to move one out. And that's just, again, another way where Billy Guerin can address his needs on his donut team. You know, so he needs a centerman. He needs something. And he's got two pretty terrific goaltenders to play out, and I'm not sure which one he's going to pick at the end, to be honest with you, after this latest run. But he's got two that would be very intriguing to probably half the league.
2: Well, it's an interesting situation here, because you have Wahlstedt, who was the guy in the playoffs, but he has no trade protection and only 1 year on his deal. And then Gustafson's got the full no move right now, and then he jumps to 6.8 in the offseason. And he didn't play in the postseason. How do you think that impacts the decision?
0: I think ultimately, you know, Wahlstedt's going to want a long-term deal. And if the best place to get it is somewhere else, he's going to be absolutely open to moving. He's young enough. He wants to be the number one. He doesn't want to share. He wants the limelight and the spotlight. And any team that trades for him will give him that. All the security he wants. And the feeling like you're our guy.
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of power here on Westwood One Sports Night. Youngest in Charles and Willingham rocking out with you as we get you up to 3 a.m. Eastern time. What a night it has been. If you're just joining us, we had a good old-fashioned slobber knocker in game one of the Western Conference Finals. I said it to kick off the show, man. What we got to see tonight, first and foremost, two evenly matched teams, the whole nine. But what we got to see tonight was chapter one of what I think is going to be the next best rivalry in all of pro sports.

0: ingredient for the San Antonio Spurs, and I also said that the key is keeping Wembanyama healthy. And what's Robert from Maryland's got to say? He was telling you that OKC, they just San Antonio don't have no chance. Robert from Maryland said they have no chance. Well, yeah. I told my friends 3 weeks ago. I go, I tell you what, if San Antonio and OKC play, if San Antonio gets a split, they will take OKC out, and they got the split they needed. So look out.
1: Because look, here's what it is. Now it's set up for them to close it out in game six like they did in the last series.
0: That's correct.
1: They're primed and ready for it, man. It don't got to go seven. It probably will, though. I appreciate the call as always, man. This dude, Victor Wembanyama, this series is going to be an absolute bloodbath, man. I'm here for it. I love good hoop. You all should love good hoop. And then you got to just appreciate the way the two teams were put together, man. They're evenly matched. Two organizations that are the gold standard to me, not in just basketball, but in pro sports, man. Sam Presti and what he's done putting that group together. We know about the Spurs legacy. Good time to be a hoop fan. Rode is in Virginia wanting to check in. What's going on, Rode?
2: Hey, how's it going? Here, let's drink from the Big Dipper now. In the history of the NBA, there have been six occurrences of a player getting 60 points and 40 rebounds. Wemby in the NBA, zero. Wilt, six. How is it that Babe Ruth, he can get the credit here that he deserves, but Wilt can't? That's my take. All right, have a good night.
1: You know what? There was something I could have said in response to that, but I'm in honor of the future GOAT Wemby, I'm gonna let him have it, man. I thought, you know, Rode in Virginia's called and like giving us a. Remember we had that rhymer early on in the early portions of this program. That guy that called in and tried to make it. I thought that was Rode, but then he took it from one place to another. Bottom line is, Victor Wembanyama is that damn good. Excited to see his progression here. Throughout the course of the NBA postseason, game number two of the Western Conference Finals going to come your way on Wednesday. Tomorrow night, Knicks-Cavs game one from the world's most famous arena. Super-duper excited about that. You should be super-duper excited about what's next. Denton's deliberations, what's on the mind of the super producer. That is next.
3: The two best teams, the two best players, the matchup we've waited for all season. Spurs, Thunder, Wemby versus SGA. Can San Antonio take down the defending champs? We break it all down on the road to the finals. Westwood One Sports.
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5: We have not really talked at length about, although we have mentioned them in these conversations, Yegor Sharangovich and Martin Pospisil, the two guys that, you know, we have not spoken at length about, but are they not just as difficult to find like a very clear-cut fit for as any of the other guys we talked about? Huberto's got the injury. Zeri, we're not sure, you know, where it's going to go next year. And then Sharangovich and Pospisil, I think just as difficult to be like, well, that's clearly where he fits, or that's clearly the center he should play with, or that's clearly the role that he should be in.
6: You know, I have a harder time with Sharangovich than I do with Pospisil, which is interesting because Pospisil was coming off of a really disappointing year and is going into year one of a new contract extension that right now doesn't look very good if the results are anything like they were last season. And I know there was injury mixed in there, but that's part of the problem with Martin Pospisil, in a sense, Pat, is that he hasn't been able to be in the lineup consistently enough to be effective or to live up to that contract. I think I can pretty firmly say a bottom six role for Martin Pospisil when he's healthy and when he's feeling his best, he can affect the game. He can be a pest. He can be a good speed addition to this team for sure. Get in on the forecheck, create a little bit of havoc, and do his thing in that role. I feel pretty confident saying that. Sharangovich, I have almost no idea. Right now, like if you were to tell me day one

0: training camp, put together your night one lines based on everybody who's here and available and ready to go. I don't know that I could tell you where Sharon Govich would be or if he'd be in the lineup night one. And that's concerning for a lot of different reasons.
1: I kind of, and I understand what you're saying when it comes to, you know, like you have a better idea as to Pospisil and Sharon Govich. Easy, Steinberg. And I agree with you. I don't know why all of a sudden I just decided to hit play while I was still talking. I agree with you. Like, I think it is easier to find a spot for Pospisil, but the area that they are very, very similar to me is that I don't know if I necessarily can definitively say either guy is in my ideal opening night lineup right now. And I think both guys are entering training camp as like, okay, you got to prove that you should be an everyday guy with the team. And that's where I see a lot of the similarities between the two guys. Let's start with Sharon Govich. Great first, after a bad month or two to start his Flames career, like the final December on in his first year as a member of the Flames, really good. He ends up scoring more than 30 goals and has himself a really nice year, earns himself a contract that, as you mentioned, has not aged so well. He finished off the one contract, and then this past year was the first year of his current contract, which pays him $5.75 million per and still has 4 years left on it. If you're the Flames, you need to find a way to make the best of this right now. And you need to find a way to, for the time being, maximize what you're getting out of Sharon Govich. And that's whether or not he's going to remain on the team long term or whether or not there's going to be another place for him. The only way either of those things are really going to happen in a positive manner is if you maximize him and what he's capable of a little bit more. Let's start by hearing from Yegor Sharangovich. He spoke at the end of the season about his year, his frustrations, and his kind of his approach and thought process heading into the offseason.
2: Yeah, sometimes in the season I was like feeling good, you know, finding my game back and drop back, you know, to the not really good game, and it's my like second season already, and you know, I just need to go in the summer and, you know, take a rest by my head first and, you know, have a good training, like good training plan, and just working hard in the summer and come back stronger.
3: So you'll change things up a little bit maybe?
2: Yeah, I will change it with my fitness coach. Like, I will work this year with Rick, with our coach, and we'll see what's happening.
4: Do you feel like, you know, frustration level? Like, were you managing that throughout the year? Like, at different times, like, where you know, maybe felt more frustrated than others at different points?
2: Yeah, I know. It's first, like, I had a slow start again, like last year, like, first year in Calgary, you know. And because I think me changing something in the summer, because it's really like sad when I had slow start, you know, and you're frustrating for yourself. And I said, just need to work really hard in the summer and find my game back.
1: So that was Yegor Sharangovich at the end of the season.
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6: Indeed it is Westwood One Sports Night. With the youngest in charge, Lynell Willingham. About a half hour left to go with you, man. I'm sad about it. We've covered a lot tonight. We've had a hell of a time. Victor Wembanyama giving us a hell of a lot to talk about. We dabbled in the NFL a little bit. You crazy Steelers fans out there, for some reason, believe Aaron Rodgers is going to work out for you. I got news for you. It won't happen. Programming note, tomorrow, current AEW superstar Adam Copeland, former WWE Hall of Famer Edge, going to join the program right here on Westwood One Sports Night, courtesy of the super producer doing super producer things, our guy Denton Day. We will tag him in now as he is the star of a new segment here on Westwood One Sports. And I feel like I have to say it in this cool voice, Denton's Deliberations.
7: Well, so I have many different directions that I want to go with this, Lynell, but I feel like I need to give you the floor for the first direction. We made such a big deal of it when you were on the show. We made an even bigger deal of it when you were not on the show. Your boy tripled you up, How was it? Did you like all 43 songs?

0: Mm-hmm.
1: Like they do that all the time in comic book movies when they try to break records. Like the Avatar movie and the Avengers, I think it was in Endgame, they just kept re-airing them because they're like, we need to beat each other. And I was like, guys, come on. Like, what are you talking about here? I think they did something like that for The Dark Knight on like the 20th anniversary or the 15th anniversary or something like that.
0: I love
1: that. Hey, make your money, you know? As long as the actors are getting the proper residuals, I'm all for it.
0: Look at us, just corporate kings over here.
1: Not a corporate king. I actually hate the corporate ladder, but I am a man of the people.
0: Whenever I don't make sense and he does, know that I meant to say what he said. It's my advocate. Looking at the old clockaroo here, we got to put the show to bed.
1: I got a book report.
0: And that's a tease. Next.
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3: I will tell you right now that, I'm in year 18. There's been a lot of coaching changes. I wasn't particularly pleased. I remember we were flying out of Calgary back in 2018 and Todd McClellan, there were rumors that there was going to be a change made and the Oilers dropped games to Calgary and then Vegas the next night. And we flew to San Jose and McClellan got fired. And that to me was probably the one that I kind of looked at. Like, I don't think this one's on the coach as much. You know, I kind of looked at the makeup of the team. In Knobloch's case, he was the right guy at the right time to come in back in 2023. The Oilers needed an even-keeled, quieter coach. He was also ably assisted by Glenn Gulson, of course, as you guys know, had been the previous head coach of the Calgary Flames. And Glenn had been with Connor and Leon for, by that point, 6 seasons and running the power play. And Paul Coffey came in with Chris. So he had an experienced coaching staff, one in real coaching experience, another in life experience as a player. And the Oilers led to the 2 finals. You know, guys, don't forget, in 23-24, they went 24-3 at one point. In 24-25, people forget, from the 3 months before the Four Nations face-off, the Oilers were the best team in the NHL. So they showed the best record in the league for 3 straight months. They showed that they had some game. They never showed that at any point this year. Okay? They didn't have a 3-game winning streak until the 60-game mark. They were consistently inconsistent. Couldn't stop giving up goals in the penalty kill. And frankly, for me, the first time that I thought, was when the Oilers were in Calgary. It was the last game before the Olympic break. Flames were a good home team, competitive team. People forget Calgary had 96 points a year ago, 2 points fewer than Florida, who won the Stanley Cup. And the Oilers made a couple decisions with the coaching staff, and then after the game, Leon Draisaitl did not hold back. And at that point, you start to get, you're thinking to yourself, okay, you need your best players. Get back from the Olympics. They play Tampa Bay. Draisaitl's out with an injury. Edmonton gets smoked 4-0. And Connor McDavid starts talking about, John Cooper. And then, at the end of the season exit interviews, Stan Bowman said, look, I'm taking some time to evaluate. And I'm sure I don't know if they've made it officially yet, but I think we're going to hear from Stan around 10 o'clock today. And once that evaluation process took place, coinciding with the player meetings with the general manager, he's got to sort of gauge things. And I think given how important things are here over the next 2 years with Connor McDavid, the Oilers are in win now mode. And they need somebody that can grab that room as a coach, an experienced guy that can put defensive structure and process in his team's games, that can improve the penalty kill and take the reins of this thing. And so Chris is a good coach, but I think they need a different coach for right now, especially given how important the next 2 years are here in oil country.
4: Well, if they could get Scotty Bowman and the ghost of Toe Blake to coach this team, would that even be enough? Because is the roster good enough to legitimately win a Stanley Cup as it is right now?
3: It's a fair question. I don't think they – look, I've known Chris a long time. I know his family. When he got hired, another coach that used to coach the team that was with the Western Conference team was like, you've been advocating.

0: waiting for this guy for years. I don't think he got the most out of this team this year, but this is not the easiest team to coach. Okay. And there is, you know, there's a different level of expectation when the gods gift you Connor McDavid. And, oh, by the way, Leon Draisaitl turns out to be, the Oilers have three superstar players. Make no mistake. McDavid, Draisaitl, and Bouchard are superstar players. They're amongst, you know, the best players in the league. And you, some of the moves that transpired during the course, like you look at the Pekulsen trade, it's been a home run for Edmonton. Absolutely. However, you look at the Tristan Jarry trade, did not work out, and Chris went with the other goal, like Connor Ingram. Trent Frederick signing after he got acquired here, did not work out this past year. Chris Healthy scratched him in that game in Calgary before the Olympics. And I disagreed on the air with that decision. You got to find a way to make it work with that player. They committed 8 years to him. So they're going to have to get more out of what they got. And I would assert to you that the easiest way to get the greatest impact on the team is to make a coaching change. It's a hard decision. It's a hard business.
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0: This is, wow. This is how you endear yourself with a new West Coast audience that we're picking up.
1: Yeah, shout out to everybody in L.A.
0: I'm about to say, shout out to L.A. That's lit. Wow. I was going to go watch Brock Lesnar rip his pants, but now I'm feeling like, should I like be watching some sort of Tupac Biggie documentary to fall asleep tonight? It's like my favorite thing. I wish you all knew like what I go through to find my at-night entertainment. It normally leads to me, there's a YouTube search that I have. If you're looking for a good night's sleep, Google thunder and rain noises on black screen. Exactly what I said, and you will sleep well and sometimes oversleep things. So there we go. That's going to do it for West Wood 1 Sports tonight. Appreciate you all being here. Thank you to Oliver Popular. Thank you to your calls. Thank you to our guy Denton Day, per usual, helping us out with his deliberations and, per usual, putting the show to bed. We're back with you tomorrow. Loaded show. Edge, Adam Copeland of AEW going to join us. Drake Toll is next.
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0: is Alexander free. 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SGA to the basket. Lays it up and in. They pulled Wemby away. SGA to the goal. Tie game at 101.
1: Clutch from SGA. A guy who had an off night. A guy who played bad last night. Tied it at 101. 3 seconds to go, though. That's enough time to get the ball to Victor Wembanyama and do something. Final possession of regulation. Fourth quarter, the ball is in Wemby's hands. Oklahoma City has to have it defensively.
0: No fouls to give, no timeouts. Hartenstein checks in to guard the inbound. 3.1 to go. Harper to trigger. Wembanyama hasn't lost it. Wemby puts a block for Holmgren. We go overtime.
1: Chet Holmgren sent it into the seats against Victor Wembanyama. To OT we go. So who's got the momentum? Probably the team that was down by two with 3 seconds to go, tied the game via their star and MVP, and then another one of their stars, who has grown into his own in the NBA, Chet Holmslice, blocks a shot from Victor Wembanyama, the guy who finished second in MVP voting, to send it to overtime. That team has the momentum. Oh, they do. And here's Alex Caruso with the steal to Jalen Williams up the court. And with 2 minutes to go in overtime number one, the Thunder lead the game.
0: Spurs by one, two to go. Good hands by Caruso to knock it away. To the sideline, kept it by Williams. Bodies down. Williams home. To the dunk and the lead.
1: You're at home. You have the momentum. These clutch plays, these plays you have to have, are going in your direction. The Thunder would then, at 106-105, get a stop and another.

0: weeks by Victoria Day, we're going to be a third of the way through. That felt like a circle game. Like, hopefully in a positive sense, they're ready for the Blue Jays to go. They're reeling at this point, right? The offense is brutal, like clearly slumping. They've got to get a win like this and to do it against a really good team. And Varsha specifically, I know there's such a focus on Vlad Jr. and the fact he's not hitting home runs, and that's totally fair and warranted criticism. I'm with you. Like, two home runs is not going to cut it for a guy getting $500 million, period. And he's slugging 373. Like, that's the shocker now. Like, Vladdy is at a higher on base percentage than his slugging percentage. 381 to 373. I'm like, that can't happen. 381, by the way, is great. That's a terrific on-base percentage. But he's now hitting 288, so he's slumping as before. He's hitting 340 a few weeks ago. But Varsha is another guy. Well, if I said to you, where are the home runs going to come from? You go, well, Varsha. Like, he's one of those guys, hits 220, but he'll hit you 35, 40 home runs. Like, oh, my God, it's stellar defense. And he has not been in those home runs. So a grand slam like that in a moment like that felt massive. And, again, if you're looking at strengths of this Blue Jays team, look no further than the starting pitching. I know Gausman got roughed up the last start. The problem is, the guy like Gausman is, if one pitch isn't working, you're in trouble. Like, if you have five or six pitches, you just kind of adjust. He is so reliant on his splitter that if it's getting hit, then he's done. And that's exactly what happened. But Dylan Cease last night, my goodness, Peter. I mean, talk about a guy who's worth the money. I mean, there's two things you're going to get with this guy. Durability, length in the games, and strikeouts. Like, no matter what, like, this guy's going to pitch. He's going to have 180 innings, and he's a striking inning no matter what. So it's like seven strong innings, double-digit Ks. Like, that's just, it's great work at Dylan Cease as advertised. I know for some people it's an overpay. $210 million, 7 years for this guy with a 4.5 year ERA with the Padres. I get it. Maybe it's an overpay. Fine, what do I care? It's not my money. The Jays got the guy that was most important on the free agent market to them. And I think with those two and Yastavich, that's a pretty big, big three. So let's hope that once they get a little healthier, right? That my concern to me is Barger. Like, Barger was gone. He wasn't good, came back for a cup of coffee. Now he's gone again. So they got to get him healthy, Kirk back in a couple weeks, and get Springer hitting. George Springer's hitting 202. Got to improve.
1: Yeah, they just need anything right now. And last night, a good step in that direction. And yeah, Cease is looking like a Cy Young candidate. At the beginning of the year, we're talking about like where all these pitching pieces fit in, which seems like quite the luxury now, given the injury situation, which is why I'm a little surprised at the Eric Lauer of it all. Toronto DFAing him after a bit of a rough outing. It has not gone well for Lauer this season. He was such a big part of the Jays last year. But I know he has struggled, even with the injuries and everything this year. I'm surprised that Toronto has said, look, we don't know who our fifth starter is going to be, but we know who it isn't going to be, and it's that guy. That was a little surprising to me, given the injury situation. What have you made of the Lauer situation out here in Toronto?
0: Oh, it's definitely surprising. Now, I think part of it was, I saw some comments he made. Somebody asked about the opener. He goes, I think it sucks, quite frankly. I think it's awful, blah, blah. I'm like, maybe they didn't care for the fact he was so open about it. But he was so important to them a season ago. Like, again, I think for maybe people at MLB Network, they don't really know the name, but if you follow Blue Jays day in, day out, like, dude, Eric Lauer was a godsend a season ago. He was fantastic out of the bullpen and was able to be a very good starter. And I think that facility to go back and forth is so important, especially when his injuries start to creep up. So in this season, with Bieber out with arm fatigue, with Barrios out, Yastavich out, Scherzer out, you go, well, you know what? Lauer can more than be capable of being a frontline starter. Maybe a back end starter is probably a better way of putting it. Instead, he was terrible. I mean, there's no mincing words about it. Really struggled this season. And Patrick Corbin's been an absolute shot in the arm. I had Dan Schulman on MLB Network last week, of course, the great Dan Schulman, voice of the Jays. And I said to Danny, I said, I cannot believe Patrick Corbin. 1 year, $1 million. Guy's got a 3.5 ERA. He's been fabulous. And Dan's like, oh, yeah. I go, sometimes you get a hit in these guys, right? Like, once in a while, a veteran guy comes in, you go, oh, you know what? He's really stayed the ship in a time where they really needed some innings. Lauer, I expected better of. Didn't do it. Corbin, I didn't expect much. He's been really good. So the Jays brass must have looked around and go, you know what? Lauer's not getting it done. Fine, let's get rid of him. But I'm with you. A DFA is so surprising to me.
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7: 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You can call or text the show. See, that's the thing is... We had

0: I've never, but I hear it's awesome.
1: Yeah, yeah, out in Canmore, it's we had a very good time. That's where we were hanging out when we did when Hockey Day came through last year. They did the live taping there, 32 Thoughts, and it's super relevant.
0: Can we invite the Minnesota Wild?
1: They're apparently free.
2: They got time.
1: They're apparently free.
2: We had Greg Wyshynski on yesterday, and he said their roster is like a donut because there's nothing in the middle. How are they going to address that this offseason, Nick?
0: Well, they should have addressed it at the trade deadline. I'm sorry, but you go get Quinn Hughes, you're half pregnant, you know? I mean, they needed to be all in, and they needed Vincent Trocheck. They couldn't fit him in. They couldn't make it work. They overspent. Whatever it is, it's the reason why you fell short. You needed some backup. Erickson Ek hurt, Brodin hurt, and you have to have the depth. And I mentioned on my show 2-3 days ago for the Oiler fans to cover their ears because Brett Kulak has been a rock star in Colorado. And Edmonton gave him away. And that's the type of move that helps you win Stanley Cups. Not just the Quinn Hugheses of the world, but you got to have depth because we do know injuries are there, and it's a marathon. It ain't a sprint. 2 months is a heck of a journey to win a Stanley Cup, and you need 21, 22, 23 man roster to get it done.
2: Are you hearing that Quinn Hughes is going to stay in Minnesota long term here?
0: I don't think we got any reading at all on it, guys, to be honest with you. I think it's gone a long way that the fit has been pretty good for him there. Mm-hmm. And he gets to do whatever he wants to do. He's a quarterback. He's a true leader in terms of pace of play. He had the freedom, all of it. So it's a good fit, but where is the fit? You know, off the ice for him, long-term, family. Does he envision playing with his brothers? All of that comes into play, and I think we're just going to have to wait to see how this thing progresses. He's eligible to sign a contract, right, this summer?
2: Yep.
0: And we'll hear rumblings, and then we'll know for sure what it's going to feel like after July 1st.
2: What do you think they do with their goaltending with Gustavsson and Wahlstedt?
0: They're going to move one out. And that's just, again, another way where Billy Guerin can address his needs on his donut team. You know, so he needs a centerman. He needs something. And he's got two pretty terrific goaltenders to play out, and I'm not sure which one he's going to pick at the end, to be honest with you, after this latest run. But he's got two that would be very intriguing to probably half the league.
1: Well, it's an interesting situation here because you have Wahlstedt, who was the guy in the playoffs, but he has no trade protection and only 1 year on his deal. And then Gustavsson's got the full no move right now, and then he jumps to 6.8 in the offseason. And he didn't play in the postseason. How do you think that impacts the decision?
0: I think ultimately, you know, Wahlstedt's going to want a long-term deal. And if the best place to get it is somewhere else, he's going to be absolutely open to moving. He's young enough. He wants to be the number one. He doesn't want to share. He wants the limelight and the spotlight. And any team that trades for him will give him that. All the security he wants. And the feeling like you're our guy.
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0: and our biggest winner of the day. 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
0: 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When we return, our obituaries. 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And what is that show? 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

0: living with what the NFL is doing and their billion TV deals. The MLB actually gets some things right in this category. 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
1: 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Reunited with Coach Mike McCarthy, they won a Super Bowl in Green Bay. 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
13: There is one early morning distraction to report in the southwest, reported on Stony Trail. It's eastbound approaching 69th Street. Watch for the right lane to be partially blocked. It is early enough that volume delays are quite narrow, if any at all, exist. In the northwest, Crowchild Trail moving well southbound, in fact, mirroring John Laurie Boulevard through 14th Street for John Laurie and then 16th Avenue for Crowchild Trail. 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

0: And
1: rebound, Schaefer denied by Wolf.
2: Brought to you by Play Alberta.
1: The captain with a cannonading shot into the top corner of the Lightning net. Michael Backlund.
3: Oh, captain, my captain.

0: Oh, hi. It's a Tuesday. It's the Big Show, Russick and Rose. Sportsnet 960, The Fan, brought to you by Play Alberta.
1: What?
0: Yeah. What? Yeah, big news.
1: Sorry, what was the last part?
0: Yeah, big news around the program. Play Alberta has jumped on as a major partner with the Big Show with Russick and Rose, and we are thrilled to have them on board.
1: Today?
0: Today.
1: This is the big debut?
0: Yeah, it is. It's some big news around here. We're going to be doing a daily lock of the day feature for Play Alberta. So we're really excited that we have this partnership with the only betting platform that all the funds stay in the province. There's a lot of other companies coming into the province coming in July, but this is the only one where all the revenues get put back into Alberta.
1: Yeah, I've been using Play Alberta for a while.
0: So we are really excited. They're going to have our picks even on their website after we post them.
1: Great.
0: So there's no hiding from our picks anymore. We're going to keep track. We're going to keep a tight record where you are right now, plus minus. We're going to do it monthly. Chance not here today. We got Gronner and we got Azam. So the three of us are going to have some picks today. Myself, Maddie, and Gronner. And then later on today, you'll be able to see them on the Play Alberta website.
1: Excellent.
0: They have a relationship with some guys up north in Edmonton. And they're like, hey, I guess we'll partner up with those knuckleheads in Calgary. So here we are.
1: Excellent news.
0: We are the official show of Play Alberta with Play Alberta. Backing the home team goes beyond betting on the Stamps and Flames. 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Must be 18 plus to play. If you gamble, use your game sense. So there you go. That's the big news. And usually to wrap up the show, we'll have our lock of the day.
1: Okay.
0: Just a heads up for that. So we're really excited with our new partnership with Play Alberta. So we got lots to do. Big, busy show today. Our Big Show Flames analyst, Stanley Cup observer, Mr. Brent Cron in studio coming up at 7 o'clock, 8 o'clock, MLB, NHL Network, Amazon Prime, Monday Night Hockey. Although that's not going on right now.
1: No. No.
0: Adnan Verk.
1: They don't have playoff rights yet.
0: Yet. Well, I don't think they're going to have any unless we sell it and whatever.
1: I'm sure that they could pay for it,
0: yeah.
1: But there's going to be a premium.
0: Yeah.
1: They can come to me and negotiate, but there's going to be a premium.
0: You can speak on behalf of the overlords at Sportsnet.
1: I could put a deal together.
0: Okay.
2: Everyone says that about me, actually.
1: This guy can put a deal together.
0: You sound like Trump.
3: I've always
0: right
3: said
0: now.
3: You're a connector.
0: Yeah.
1: See?
0: I don't think you've ever said
1: Gronner says it all the time.
3: I say it upstairs.
0: Oh, okay.
1: Yeah.
3: That guy. Great. He brings people together.
1: Yeah, he usually talks back into my mic or into my headphones and goes.
0: Oh, okay.
3: Yeah. Say, you're the glue, Matt. Yeah, Don't forget that.
0: Yeah, great job.
4: Good job, buddy.
0: Yeah.
4: Really good take on Michael Backlund there, buddy.
0: So he's going to join us at 8 o'clock, and we'll talk about Jazz Chisholm's pants.
1: Hmm?
0: His pants.
1: What about him? Did he lack them?
0: No. He's been wearing Giancarlo Stanton's pants the last three games.
1: Wait, are they like a dress?
0: They're baggy.
1: Yeah, well, Stanton's like a gigantic human.
0: Uh-huh.
1: And Jazz is...
0: Slight?
1: I would say slight.
0: Fit?
1: Diminutive for an athlete?
0: Yeah, he's fit.
3: He's not Stanton.
1: What does his wife do again?
0: He's, he's wearing his pants. And he hit the game pull-ahead... go-ahead home run yesterday for the Yankees in the Bronx against the Blue Jays.
1: Mm-hmm.
0: So there you go. He's wearing pants.
1: Yeah, Yariel Rodriguez really came up, just threw all over himself, hey?
0: Yeah. Well,
1: just a nice little bleh.
0: Well,
1: like a baby just spitting up. Blurp.
0: We'll talk about the Blue Jays and the Yankees with Adnan Verk.
1: It's almost time to start watching the Blue Jays.
0: Almost. We're down to four teams.
1: We're down to like...

0: maximum two games a night between the NHL and the NBA.
1: That's it.
0: We're basically in a three-screen situation with the Blue Jays.
1: This
0: big
1: is
0: a series against the Yankees. So.
1: Well, we have the World Cup coming, too.
0: Yeah, but Pish, but that's like, what, June 11th? Like, this
1: that's
0: it's like 3 weeks from now.
1: Yeah, it's like the biggest sporting event on the planet. It's in our country.
0: Yeah, but how is that relevant to what I just said?
1: No, I'm just saying, like, it's a big deal.
0: How is that relevant to watching the Blue Jays over the next 2 weeks?
1: I don't know. 24 days away from Canada's opener.
0: Okay.
1: Yep.
2: Some big news,
1: days
2: too.
1: From the opener.
2: Some big news, too. It looks like Bosnia's striker is going to miss the tournament.
1: Šeško? Šeško?
2: Yes. Plays for Molden'sbach.
1: I'll tell you that.
2: In the Bundesliga.
1: That's some lock of the week stuff.
0: Who does he play for?
2: Molden'sbach. I didn't take a good look at the name. I saw M in about 20 letters and I went,
1: Gladbach.
2: Nope. Yes.
0: Ah, my favorite.
1: Yeah.
0: Munching the Gladbach.
1: Easy there, Tiger.
0: What?
1: Yeah, so there's another caveat to that as well, because I love hot soccer talk, ready to kick off the show. So apparently Bayern Munich has so much mistrust in Canada that they're like, we're going to tell you if Alphonso Davies is good enough to play, because he kind of screwed us over last time. You're like, he's good. And then he missed weeks for Bayern Munich.
0: Oh.

0: I think so.
1: All right.
2: It's in the morning report.
1: Yeah, it's not in the morning. Of course not. But I wonder if the World Cup will make the morning report.
0: Hey, all right. I have the look at this. I have the world. You know how I make my fancy little schedule.
1: Well, you got world champ. What do you got?
0: Well, I don't have it in here yet because it only goes until May 31st. But it's I've been looking at the page. Okay. So I'm ready for the World Cup.
1: All right. I love it. It's coming up. We're going to be all over it like a dirty shirt.
0: I'm force myself to watch it. Like
1: I
0: got to
1: figure out who our analyst is going to be. I would love for Tommy to do it, but Tommy's in the midst of the CPL season. He's busy. He was so good for us when we had the World Cup in December, that fiasco of a World Cup in December, which ultimately ended in one of the greatest soccer games ever played. But whatever, should have never even been in that part of the world with all the corruption.
3: Tommy could maybe do every Canada game.
1: I don't know. We got to figure it out. Yeah. We got to have a good World Cup analyst.
4: I'm not going to lie. I don't really know a lot of the guys who cover soccer.
1: That's a shock.
4: Yeah.
1: It's very surprising.
4: It's just, I don't really
1: know. Wow, really?
0: After Tommy, I don't really know where to go.
1: Well, we've talked to James Sharman a few times.
0: Yeah.
1: Yep. You know who else we talked to? Can you name another soccer guest we've had on?
0: That we've had?
1: Yeah. On our show. Played in the Premier League, was Canada's goalkeeper, Sportsnet analyst for a long time.
4: No, I don't remember.
1: Craig Forrest we've had on the show, too.
0: Oh.
1: Yeah.
4: Great.
1: Like, okay, cool. All right.
0: Yeah, probably came on once over the last 4 years. We've had a lot of people on.
1: Yeah, all right, Okay, so we'll figure that out, because it's only like three and a bit
0: weeks away. It was obviously riveting for me.
1: three and a bit weeks away here as the World Cup's about to kick off. All right, big news last night. My Montreal Canadiens advanced to the Eastern Conference Final. Let's go!
0: Look at them. Let's go!
1: What a call by Chris Cuthbert.
0: It was, that's...
1: It was an all. The call on the Montreal radio I heard of this morning...
0: No good?
1: I'm like, come on, man.
0: On the English or French side?
1: English.
0: Really?
1: Oh, the French one probably was electric.
0: Yeah, well.
1: But the one on the English broadcast?
4: This happens when you don't have Sportsnet radio in your city.
1: I'm like, whoa, this is no good.
0: Yeah.
1: Well, I go, you just won your first ever overtime game-winning goal on the road in franchise history.
0: Mm-hmm.
1: This is it?
0: Was it game seven overtime or was it just overtime on the road?
1: It was their first game seven overtime win ever in franchise history.
0: They have like four of them at home, but never had done it on the road.
1: Correct.
0: Yes. Very impressive.
1: And I do remember the one where Russ Courtnell scored to beat Hartford in double overtime.
0: Listen, we got to watch a couple of great games on the... Well, like, the first one wasn't great. Like, the first bit of that, I really enjoyed watching, really until the Sabres kind of took over on Friday's game. Like, the first period is electric. It's back and forth. Like all the games in the series, you get an early goal. And then the Sabres... I was very impressed with what they did on Friday night because I'd said it on the show. There's no way. I know everyone's struggling at home, but there should be no way that you go into the Bell Center on a Saturday night, their first Saturday night of the season, with the Habs a chance to clinch the series. There should be no way that the Sabres win this game. But they came out and instead they dominated the Habs and they win 8-3. You get into the next game. UPL, fantastic in the first period. It could have been down by two or three in the opening frame there. Then Dobish is great in the second period. He keeps it a one-goal game.
1: Mm-hmm.
0: You eventually get the game-tying goal. We get overtime.
1: Which really probably shouldn't have been a game-tying goal.
0: In what sense?
1: Should have been a goalie interference call. I don't know how that wasn't whistled.
0: On what?
1: The play where the puck was loose and Dobish got ran over.
0: Oh, but he sold that way too hard. Like, I completely agree with Kelly Rudy after.
1: He did sell it, but that was goalie interference.
0: Yeah, but then you go to 4-on-4 and then you can't tell me that the goal doesn't happen.
1: The Habs would have went to the power play.
3: Oh, that was a pretty egregious dive. No,
0: but you would have to give a call on the dive if you're going to give a call on the contact there.
1: Dive on that call.
3: George, he threw his stick.
1: But I'm just saying he did skate into his head.
0: I don't disagree that there was contact there.
1: Yeah.
0: I was surprised that they both didn't get penalties, but that was what I saw.
1: Sure,
0: Elliot has talked about how diving in this series in particular has been a problem, just like it was in the last series the Habs played in.
1: Yeah.
0: And as a result, I don't think the Habs are getting the gracious calls And there, Dobish, he sold it too hard. No, but, it's way too hard of a sell. It's sure. contact.

0: 100%. I thought they should have taken them both.
1: Yeah, that and then Dahlin scored that really nice goal to tie the game up.
0: Yeah, Kirby Dach gets like a rare shift and just falls asleep. Like, how has this guy scored like two of the biggest goals of the postseason and then just is an absolute tire fire out there in the latter half of this series?
1: I don't know what he was doing. He barely played. I don't think I had to take a shower yesterday. Only played like a few minutes, just like Metsa for the Sabres.
0: Well, although he was Metsa on, like tripled Jack Eye and I saw. Yeah,
1: Metsa was on the ice when Greenway scored from the Samuelson shot that hit Greenway in front.
0: I actually thought Metsa had like two or three great shifts out of five shifts.
1: Yeah, that's right. He's, it's about quality.
0: I noticed him on
1: it's
0: like two
1: quality,
0: or three of them.
1: Not quantity.
0: Yeah, and they're like, he's played 3 minutes.
1: Listen,
0: so I'm like, oh, okay.
1: I don't disagree. During the elimination games, Buffalo was the better team, generally speaking.
0: I thought overtime was a coin flip. I thought the Habs
1: were composed in overtime.
0: I thought Buffalo looked a lot more nervous in overtime.
1: I agree.
0: But I thought they really carried play for a lot of the back 40, I would say.
1: Yeah, they did. Again, I'm not... The two elimination games, Buffalo was Maddie the better is. Team. But for the first five games of the series, the Habs were the better team. And I don't think it was particularly close.
0: I don't know about all five.
1: I think if it wasn't for the stanchion in game four, I don't think we have that game last
0: night. Well, that's the only close game that there's been in the series. Apart from that, the games that the Sabres won, they were decidedly the better team. And the game that the Habs won, they were decidedly the better team.
1: Yeah.
0: So
1: they had game four in control till the stanchion. And yeah. Hey, whatever. It's fine. The Sabres are going home. The Habs are on the way. The second youngest team to get to an Eastern Conference final since the 1993 Montreal Canadiens, who went all the way and won the Stanley Cup. There's a lot of vibes, a lot of similarities. And I'm just going to pat myself on the back here.
0: Oh, you never do that.
1: Yeah, never do that. But, you know, because everyone's quick to say, oh, you were wrong about this. Everyone's quick to say, hey, Uncle Georgie, you were wrong. Didn't I say before the playoffs even started, I said if they get past the difficult Tampa Bay Lightning, I think the Habs could have a deep run in the playoffs. Did I not say that numerous times?
2: I remember you saying that Buffalo would be an easier matchup for Montreal than Tampa Bay.
0: Yeah,
2: you
0: know,
2: and
0: it
2: went one period longer.
1: No, but it was. All the games with Tampa were all one-goal games.
2: This is true.
1: Yeah. And here we are, playing the Carolina Hurricanes Thursday in Raleigh. We haven't played in 12 days.
0: Mm-hmm.
1: It's going to be very interesting. I think it's going to be a tight series. I think it's going to be a lot of fun.
0: That's the first time you've ever said that about Habs hockey. It just tells us how excited you are to watch about Canes hockey, which tells us how excited you are to watch the Habs in the Eastern Conference final, which is very exciting.
1: Because the Habs are carrying the playoffs. The interest on the Stanley Cup playoffs is all the Montreal Canadiens now. They've played the best two series of the playoffs. It's carrying the interest level. Carolina's been interesting. They've beaten Ottawa. They beat Philly. Mm. The Avalanche are just beating the piss out of everybody.
0: Mm-hmm.
1: That's not interesting. The Kings and the Avs and Kings series was a non-factor.
0: Mm-hmm.
1: Minnesota should have been a better series. They beat them up.
0: Mm-hmm.
1: The most intrigue, the most storylines have come out of the Habs and Lightning. And now, luckily for Canada, the Habs are there. That's what I want to ask our listeners. I asked it earlier on the playoffs. I want to ask it again because there was a lot of turncoats in this city when the Oilers were making their run. Are you supporting the Montreal Canadiens right now? 960-960 on the Jason.Mortgage text line. Are you jumping on the bandwagon? Because I think more people in this city would be like, yeah, I'd like to see Montreal win because there isn't the hatred of Edmonton.
0: There's a couple things there. Like, I don't think it's going to be the same as Edmonton because,
1: the proximity, of course.
0: Well, yes, but there is also a general distaste to the province of Quebec and Alberta.
1: I understand that. But I think there's a lot of people like, hey, with the general distaste between Canada and the United States right now, I think there'll be a lot of people jumping on the Habs bandwagon. Mm-hmm. I don't necessarily need you there because I don't. But I'm just saying, is there a chance you're pulling for the Montreal Canadiens? 960-960 name and location on the Jason.Mortgage text line. Are you jumping on the Montreal Canadiens bandwagon right now? I know you're not because you're wearing your Leafs hat.
2: Listen.
1: You're not Steve Dangle. I can play the overtime winner for you, too. I got it.
2: You know what? I thought he was more temperate this
1: time. The Steve Dangle overtime winner by Alex Newhook.
2: Oh, I thought he was more temperate.

0: very excited about
1: it. I'm probably good, if I'm honest.
0: But he posted how like excited he was when Darlene scored.
1: I guess he's just flying down the middle supporting the rivals.
0: But that's
1: of the
0: not
1: Toronto
0: the same.
1: Maple Leafs.
2: Good for him.
0: It's not the same.
1: No, it's not.
0: No.
1: It's not.
0: No. You were saying?
1: I'll say this. Like, I don't want the Montreal Canadiens to win the Stanley Cup.
0: Of course you don't.
1: Flat out.
0: You shouldn't.
1: But will, if they do win it, will one a little part of me be happy that the cup's in Canada again? Yes. I can say that.
3: Yeah, it's the same thing with the Oilers. Like, I would be really happy for a lot of the people I know up north that I don't trust them on where they live, but like, you know, I still think that they're good people at heart, and I would like to see them happy. I would like to see you happy with the Habs winning the Stanley Cup.
0: It's been a while.
3: But I really would rather that if it's a Canadian team, I would rather be the Flames. And
0: which
3: I know that
0: fair.
3: It's probably not going to be soon, but that's kind of how I sit. The other thing here, and I always backtrack to this one, is like, okay, which team has the most Canadians on it? And it's the Habs. They have 14. Vegas has 12. Carolina has 9. And Colorado has 8. It's a pretty good number for each team.
0: Mm-hmm.
3: But the biggest number is for the Habs there. So you don't have that one to fall back on, too. So I don't know. Like I don't really know if I'm cheering for anybody, especially now that the Sabres ticket is dead for me.
0: Yeah.
3: So yeah, we'll see.
0: I was thinking about this morning too.
3: Mm-hmm.
0: I see a lot of parallels between the Sabres and the Canucks from a couple of years ago. This was their run. They got hot. Everybody's like, "Watch out for them in the future." I'm not sure about the Sabres moving forward. I'm really not.
3: Why?
0: I'm just not. I don't know about
3: that's not really a reason.
0: Moving forward. Yeah. I don't think they have enough depth up front. I think they just got hot at the right time. They have a really good blue line. Darlene really blossomed into one of the better defensemen in the world, much like Quinn Hughes with the Canucks. But I just don't know if they have enough up front to be a team that can legitimately contend every year. And what's going to happen with Alex Tuch, I don't know, because if he leaves, that's a massive hole in your lineup. I know he was a ghost at home for the Sabres, but
3: he was really good in the first series. Was not very good in the second series.
0: No. And again,
3: I thought him and Thompson struggled mightily yesterday.
0: Yeah, I just don't know if they have enough up front to be a contender next season.
3: Like,
0: I think they'll fight for the playoffs next year.
3: Yeah, I think that's fair. I
0: don't think they're winning the division.
3: No,
0: I really don't. I think they got hot at the right time, and they rode that all the way to the second round, much like the Canucks did a couple of years ago.
3: Here's the thing. Like, I think the Canucks are a unique case that we're not going to see teams blow up quite like that because they had a lot of infighting with their team.
0: Sure.
3: And
0: that doesn't seem to be the case in
3: Buffalo.
0: It
3: seems to be exactly the opposite, actually.
0: Yeah.
3: Right? So I think they have that going in their, like you can't deny that the Canucks actually had talent on their roster, but they were undone by infighting and personal biases that tore that team apart from the inside.
0: Yes.
3: Like a disease.
0: It just imploded.
3: Yeah, essentially. Yeah. Right? And I look at this team and I'm like, okay, can you win with Josh Norris as your number one center? Probably not. Is Ryan McLeod a good third C? Yeah, I actually really like Ryan McLeod there. Yeah. Zucker's getting a little bit older. Like you mentioned, you got to figure out what you do with Tuch. I actually like how their fourth line played a lot with Krebs, Greenway, Malenstein. And I do think when you have guys like Benson and Doan who can take a big step forward here, I wonder what that contract's going to look like for Benson. That's going to be crazy.
0: I'm just saying they need...
3: Auslan looked good. Kulich looked good. Hellenius looked really good in those last couple games.
0: Yeah.
3: That Merka kid.
0: The series,
3: they didn't have Auslan. Like, the depth is there. My biggest thing is, can you win if Tage Thompson is your best forward? Because I think that was my takeaway from this playoffs.
0: Now, I will say this. I don't
3: think they have a problem with depth. I think they've done a really good job drafting it. And at some point, some of these guys are going to hit. But for me, I don't know if after this playoffs, I think you can win with Tage Thompson as your best forward. I think he has to be led by somebody.
0: Sure.
3: And Darlene, I don't know if he could do it.
0: That's what I'm saying. They need to improve up front. The blue line is set. I guess UPL could be a number one goaltender. Like, he lost his job at points this season. He needs to. The shine off Devon Levi is gone. He's a guy that was the heir apparent, but that the shine's gone on the Devon Levi a little bit.
3: But you never know with a goalie, like a young guy
0: of course.
3: Like, even Spencer Knight looked like a lost cause, and now he looks like a rock solid one in
0: Chicago.
3: Came
0: out of nowhere and got scorching hot for months, and it came to an end last night. Like, they need to figure out what they're doing up front, and they need to improve up front. there is a glaring need on the Canadians right now that I was talking to

0: my nephew at it like really early this morning. Middle. The Habs desperately need a second line center.
1: Yes.
0: Desperately.
1: Yeah, you look at the lineup and you're like, how the hell did they get to the conference final going Suzuki?
0: Yeah, they're playing a lot. Suzuki was double shifting last night, playing a ton.
1: He's been unbelievable.
0: They need a second line center. And I would like some more size on the wing. A scoring winger with some size, Gronner.
1: Nice try.
2: Imagine.
0: That almost happened. That almost happened.
1: I refuse to believe it.
3: What would have been going the other way there. But
0: they needed 2C.
1: Yeah, and you have a really interesting situation next year where who's it going to be? Because Hage is going back to school.
0: Yeah.
1: So he might be an option late in the season, but
0: it also takes time to learn the center ice position at the NHL level.
1: Well, I think it's unfair to throw him in and be like, yeah, we're just going to have a 2C who's playing in college, and then he's going to be able to be 2C in the playoffs behind Nick Suzuki.
0: It'll be
1: like, that's crazy to ask.
0: Offseason. For the Montreal Canadiens.
1: Yeah.
0: Who knows how far they go here, though?
1: So my biggest question for you, Georgie, is what do you want to see that the Habs do between the pipes as they move forward? Like, that's my biggest question.
0: Listen,
1: with the Habs.
0: We know that Dobish has been up and down here.
1: Yeah.
0: But after losses, the guy's nails. He's 6-0 with a north of .950 save.
1: I'm not asking you about how his play. I think he's been very good, which begs the question.
0: Dobish and Fowler moving forward. That's your tandem.
1: So do you pay Dobish in the offseason?
0: I think you have to.
1: He's an RFA at the end of next year.
0: I think you wait.
1: I would wait.
0: You don't pay him this year.
1: Nope.
0: And it looks like Fowler and Dobish is your tandem of the future.
1: Because you still have Montembeau next year.
0: I don't know if Montembeau will be a member of the Montreal Canadiens come puck drop next year. I'm sure some team will look at him as a reclamation project and go, we can turn him back into a good goaltender.
1: At $3 million, you might have to throw in something for another team to take him, but we'll see.
0: I'm not sure. With the cap going up as much as it is.
1: Yeah, but nobody wants Montembeau.
0: Well, people wanted his stick at McDonald's. Out of all the guys on the Habs, that's the guy they chose?
1: Well, it was the Team Canada thing, because he was a Team Canada goalie is what it was.
0: I know, but it's like, oh, hey, get the stick of Montembeau. You're like, oof. Montembeau.
1: Yeah.
0: Ooh. All right.
2: People rather the Montembeau or the Canucks Hughes from this year.
1: By the end of the feature, he was watching from the press box.
0: Yeah, you're like, oh, great, Montembeau. He's going to use this stick as much as I'm going to use it.
1: Yeah.
2: Checking out condos.
1: I really do appreciate when there is like a big brand that tries to jump in on sports and they grab somebody and then something happens or like someone gets traded. Like all the Quinn Hughes, he was in all the promos in his Canucks gear. Then he gets traded to the Wild. You're like, oh, good.
0: Oh, boy.
1: Excellent.
0: All right, what else you got coming up on the Rose Report?
1: A little basketball. We'll recap the Jays weekend. The PGA Championship we haven't mentioned once, but that was on the weekend at Aronimink. I don't know. Aaron Rye, does it wet your whistle?
0: Well, good for him.
1: Yeah, but okay.
0: It's a nice story.
1: That wasn't my question.
0: I'm just saying it was
1: a nice
0: story.
1: Does it wet your whistle? Were you excited to see Aaron Rye lift the Wanamaker?
0: I was excited to see Nick Taylor near the top of the leaderboard, and then he just blew up.
1: Yeah.
0: What, are you sighing about that?
2: No, yeah, it was hard to watch.
0: Yeah, I know.
1: Okay. His interview after was hard to watch.
0: Yeah. He's like, after 14, I was like, I can't win. All right, thanks, Nick. That's great.
1: Well, he wasn't wrong.
0: Yeah, well, he wasn't wrong.
1: Rye was shooting the lights out. By then, he was eight strokes back.
0: We got lots to do. Brent Cron in studio coming up from 7 to 8. Adnan Virk coming up at 8 o'clock. It's the big show. It's George. It's Maddie. It's Gronner. It's Azam. Damn right it is. A big show, Russick and Rose. 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Sportsnet 960, The Fan.
4: Calgary Traffic Update.
5: Heads up for a light delay in the southwest. An incident reported on Stony Trail. It's eastbound or southbound near 69th Street. You'll find that the right lane is partially blocked. Stay left. Very light volume, if anything at all. In the northwest, Crowchild Trail along with John Laurie Boulevard, move well. Country Hills Boulevard doing well from Stony East right through Deerfoot and then beyond. 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
1: 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We'll have a Lock of the Day feature coming up at the end of the show every day. And we're going to keep track of this stuff, and we got to figure out what the punishments have to be for the guy who finishes last every month.

0: That's so. Yep. You know what? First day that we're doing our picks and there's no puck is forcing me to actually do some work today.
1: Okay, a little research.
0: But I'm going to do some work because you know what? I respect our listeners. Okay. I'm not going to mail this in. I'm going to put the
1: work. And when are you leaving for your golf trip?
0: Thursday morning. Yeah, two more shows. Can't wait.
1: Okay. And then you're back when?
0: Like Tuesday-ish.
1: Tuesday-ish?
0: Okay. Yeah.
1: You stroll in at like, what, 7?
0: I think I'll be back Tuesday. You know, I might take Thursday off. I got a big event Wednesday night that's going to go late. So,
1: all right.
0: You get Summer Rose now.
1: Then why? Yeah.
0: What?
1: That's great. Okay.
0: What are you talking about?
1: No, it's
0: what was your question?
1: It's fine.
0: What was the question?
1: Let's do the Rose Report. Oh, by the way, 960-960 on the Jason.Mortgage text line. Are you jumping on the Habs bandwagon here as Canada's only remaining team? I know Gronner is going to get a Habs tramp stamp after the show.
0: Wow.
2: Yeah, ole, ole, ole.
1: I love that.
0: Wow.
1: I love that for you. Beautiful. I think that'll look good.
2: Yeah, just letting my inner self out.
1: Yeah, it'll be good.
0: You're just going to get it done over the previous tramp stamp?
2: Yeah.
1: Which was I Heart Mitch Marner. The tattoo artist has a lot of work to do.
0: Yeah.
1: On that one.
0: It's very realistic, I must say.
1: Hey, Brandon Pridham, see you later.
0: Oh, yeah.
1: Oh, you wrote the salary cap? Yeah, I don't need you anymore. Bye.
0: Listen, I'm a bit of a nerd myself.
1: Yeah.
0: You're fired.
1: Listen, you're fired. I know the salary cap better than you do,
0: listen,
1: nerd. Actually,
0: I had like
1: John,
0: 6 terminals and I knew how to use one of them.
1: John,
0: so
1: I actually like helped write the salary cap.
0: Right? I know numbers, nerd.
1: Data.
0: What?
2: It's all right. The Leafs are talking to David Carl. It's fine. It's fine.
0: They're casting a wide net.
1: Oh, the Oilers are also talking to somebody interesting.
0: Craig Berube?
1: Wait. All right.
0: Well, it wasn't in here. I didn't have it. So
1: how did you not have that?
0: Well, it's a lie. What do you want me to say? They talked to Craig Berube?
1: Yeah, they want permission from the Leafs to talk to Craig Berube.
0: They got permission.
2: McDavid, Drysdale, dump and change, hard-nose hockey.
1: Okay. Yeah.

0: Yeah.
1: Also,
2: match made in heaven.
1: I got to write this down. Vegas second round pick. Got to make sure I write that.
0: All right. It's time for the Rose Report. 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
3: Marty Rose.
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11: Sure, first off, that's a sweet mustache.
12: We got this guy, Matt Rose.
13: Hey, good morning, friends. What's up? Happy Tuesday. You're already on a Tuesday. How great is that? Unbelievable. So much stuff to talk about from the weekend.
14: We got lots of stuff.
13: Yeah. We got hockey and baseball and hoops and golf and local notes. There's like a lot of stuff in here. We'll start with the puck. The Habs and Sabres wrapped up on the weekend. Saturday night in Montreal, the Canadiens had a 3-1 lead after Jake Evans scored shorthanded 10-14 into the first. Looking to move on to the second round, but then Mike Matheson took a double minor for high sticking. Jason Zucker scored to make 3-2 after 20. Then in the second, the Sabres took over.
15: Tage Thompson, who took the latest slash from Dobich. There's a shot, deflection, rebound, scores! What a play! Tenacity pays off for Buffalo once again as the Dogs chase a bone and Zach Benson gets the reward.
16: Quinn plays it down to the goal line. Darlene is down low. Power play with 1:18 left. Quinn ready to fire, scores! Quinner with a great shot as he rips it home.
0: Shocking.
16: Another power play goal and the Sabres storm back and have a 4-3 lead.
15: By Bowen Byron. Milano's slow going to the bench. Here's Zucker, left side, 2-on-1. Zucker with Hellas. Hellas shoots, scores! The kid has done it again! Konstantin Hellas! They mob him at the far boards.
13: Dan Dunleavy on the call, so the Sabres score 3 in the second. In the end, they score 7 unanswered. And they crush the Habs 8-3 to force game 7.
0: Yeah, Montreal goes up 3-1. That building is absolutely electric.
1: Yeah.
0: You think, okay, this is going to be a blowout win, and then all of a sudden,
13: here come the Sabres.
0: Yeah, hey, credit to them. Big win, and Darlene was just gross.
13: I didn't think Dobish was very good.
0: No,
13: both teams would swap goalies in game 6. Lyon got pulled for UPL, who stopped all 18 shots he saw in relief. Dobish was obviously back between the pipes for game number 7. UPL got nod for Buffalo. Another game in the series, another early tally.
15: Anderson goes after the dump in. Texier behind the net for Gouley, who creeps in, scores. Canadians get the no to the front of the net, and

0: That forecheck by Anderson to chip the puck.
1: He had a great game. Yeah, he was a beast.
0: He was really good.
2: Byram had a turnover, led to a chance for Caulfield on the backhand. UPL was really good after the Habs went up 1-0. But despite that, the Habs would go up 2-0.
3: Slavkovsky to the slot for a shot, and that one deflects wide. Maybe off a stick of Samuelson, who's trying to cover that far wall. Montreal changing now as their power play continues. Played to the near corner. Suzuki centers, far circle, scores. Oh, what a one-timer there. Wow. Bolduc, I think.
2: Yeah, it was an absolute rip from Bolduc. Suzuki with an unbelievable pass out of the corner. Beats UPL on the power play. That made it 2-0.
0: Yeah, you talk about the two plays, the two big saves that UPL made on Cole Caulfield.
2: Mm-hmm.
0: Well, that ended up being the Zach Benson delay of game penalty because the Sabres were running around their own zone, and Benson just pitchforked that thing, slapped at it, and went over the glass. Didn't touch Caulfield. They go to the power play. And they even broke it down in the first intermission with our guy, Gazzy, with Bieksa. That pass that Nick Suzuki gave Bolduc was absolutely disgusting.
2: Mm-hmm.
0: How he was left all alone. And nothing beats the slow motion replay of the flex in the stick of Bolduc when he gets down on one knee and goes roof daddy on UPL. What a shot.
2: Now, the Habs didn't have a shot after the Bolduc goal until the Sabres would score.
3: Feed to Mellenstein, down to Krebs in the corner. Nice move on Dobson. Greenway at the post. Back to Metsä. Slides it back down low to Greenway. Mellenstein trying to come out in front for Peyton Krebs. Samuelson scores! St. Sammy gets the Sabres on the board in Game 7 with 6:41 remaining in the second period. It's 2-1 Montreal. What a job by that line.
0: They didn't have a shot until that goal? Yeah, they did.
2: They didn't have a shot after the Bolduc goal in the remainder of the first period.
0: Oh, okay.
2: But in the second period, it would be the Habs, or the Habs who got caved in. The Sabres were much better in period number two, and they get on the board with Samuelson going top Ched through the mass of humanity.
0: Yeah, it hits Greenway in the pants.
2: Yes.
0: And goes in and beats Dobish. Texier was stopped on a breakaway in that period after the goal. Which,
2: yep,
0: I thought was weird. That you didn't say the empty shot, but whatever, who cares? That was, their fourth line. Greenway barely played. Had a big hit on, who did he blow up? Newhook? With a big check, too.
2: Yeah,
0: Greenway
2: did.
0: They're pesky, that fourth line. Their bottom six had a lot more impact on this series on home ice than they did the top six in this series, clearly on home ice.
2: Shot attempts were 37-13 for the Sabres in period number two. Deneau, an early high stick on Samuelson. Quinn had a great chance, but Dobish stopped him there. The first chance for the Habs went off the post and out. Sabres do press the other way. Yeah. Zucker would collide with Dobish on that bouncing puck in the crease. It's significant contact. His head snaps back. He tosses his stick. In a series that they've talked about diving already, no call goes either way.
0: I can't wait to see what Brent Cron has to say about that play.
2: Yeah, I'm fascinated. Face-off win after that.
3: Face-off won by the Sabres. On the wall, played back to the line for Power. He's got a lane. Power walking it in. Scores! Rasmus Dahlin with the feed from Owen Power. And they turn the red light on and tie Game 7 at 2-2.
2: So the Habs were without a shot in period three at that point. They were down 5-0 in shots, and the Sabres had tied the game at 6:27.
0: Yeah, I don't know what Kirby Doc was doing on that
1: sleeping
0: goal. Like, you got to pick up the guy coming in off the point here.
2: Very interesting postseason for him. Like,
0: Owen Power.
2: Yeah.
0: Well, that his line has had 9 even strength goals.
2: But he was on the fourth line yesterday. Like,
0: I know,
2: he's played all over the... Like, at times, he's scored some huge goals for them.
0: Yeah.
2: He's made some big plays. He's played up and down the lineup. And then in the last couple games, he's jammed on the fourth line. He's making a mistake that almost sees you lose a series.
0: Yeah, he's had an interesting series. Roller coaster, up and down.
2: Off to overtime.
3: And the Canadians hunting for loose pucks here. The Sabres are known. That's where they want to play the game from. And now you've got Evans going to the net. There's a shot, scores! The Canadians in overtime with the counter. And they go to the Eastern Conference Final as they win it 3-2 with 8:38 remaining in the overtime period.
2: Pretty impressive stuff. The overtime winner for Alex Newhook, just a little knuckler. And Newhook can't stop scoring in these postseasons. Or in this postseason. It's been pretty impressive. I also wanted to play you this. This is the

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1: Over the line comes Newhook. Shooting! Scores! Alex Newhook! Olay! Olay! Olay! And Montreal is going to play Carolina in the Eastern Conference Final!
0: Yeah, so obviously it was Dan Dunleavy on the call for the road radio there, a little downtrodden, and our boys on the main call have been really good.
2: By Chris Cuthbert there.
0: Definitely not homers.
2: I don't know what,
0: at all.
2: I don't know what Tage Thompson was doing. By the way,
0: he had multiple turnovers at the top of the zone that were terrible. That half breakaway for Lane Hudson that he gave up.
2: Yeah. By the way, our number one team would be a homer, whatever Canadian team's in there too, as they should. That was...
0: as someone who had a big bet on the Sabres, I didn't appreciate it.
2: Womp, womp. Womp, womp. I don't know what Tage Thompson was doing on that play. Very soft play at the Habs blue line.
0: Yeah, he sucks.
2: Demidoff, I thought, made a really nice little sneaky play on that turnover as well. And then Mr. Game 7 himself, Alex Newhook. Who would have thought?
0: The Eliminator.
2: Two game-winning goals back-to-back. And the Habs did what they did against Tampa. The old rope-a-dope.
0: Just stick around, baby.
2: Just take those power shots. You're fine. Boom. Win that game and... What are you going to say about Dobish? I thought he was more composed last night, and the numbers don't lie. After a loss, 6-0, save percentage north of .950. Those are eye-popping numbers. Youngest team in the playoffs, youngest team to get to the conference final in the East since the 93 Canadians, who ultimately hoisted the Stanley Cup.
0: I thought,
2: let's go.
0: It was pretty impressive. I am fascinated to watch Dobish moving forward, too, because I thought he started to look mentally tired in the back half of this series, particularly the game he got pulled.
2: But I thought he was sharp last night.
0: But at the same time, you've got a day off here. And games before that started to show a little bit more fatigue. You know, he's done some interviews and talked about how he has a lengthy routine and it's a big mental fatigue process for him. If I'm the Hurricanes, I'm going to try and get in his kitchen right away with some of those bigger boys because at times it did work. And the biggest thing is he has not necessarily fought through traffic well this year. Mm. I would be thinking about that if I'm the Hurricanes as well. They will begin Thursday in Carolina. The Avalanche host the Golden Knights in Game 1 tomorrow. No second round pick, and the Vegas Golden Knights got docked their head coach John Tortorella got fined $100,000 for Torts not going and speaking to the media following their Game 6 victory that saw them advance to the Western Conference Final. Now, if you are a little confused at how heavy of a fine this is, there is a little bit of a precedence. The Vegas Golden Knights are one of the teams in the NHL that have really pushed back on wearing mics on their players, and Gary Bettman believes that this is something that is paramount to the league having success and growing in the future when you talk about Drive to Survive and Full Swing and everything else that we're doing for more access for fans. They think that this is a must. And the Vegas Golden Knights apparently at times have not only said no to interview requests from shareholders, but they have also refused to put microphones on their players. Mm. So this was an accumulation of things where the Vegas Golden Knights have not been generous with the media at times, and they are paying the price now. There is an appeal process that is open to them. Of course, a lot of people are wondering if the draft pick gets moved, because right now it's a second round pick in the upcoming draft. Like, that is a significant player, and maybe it gets moved back in the draft, but we shall wait and see. The appeal, I believe, goes right to Gary Bettman, so there's that.
2: Yeah, this was
0: a shocker on Friday.
2: It just seems all very unnecessary.
0: From which side?
2: Vegas.
0: Exactly.
2: Why?
0: Mm-hmm. I thought Mark Spector did a great point. He pointed it out. It's very good that John Tortorella is, you know, hates the media and everything when he has a job. And as soon as he's out of a job, where's he going to be?
2: Well, I said it on the show.
0: On the desk, taking the check.
2: He's the guy who loves taking his money. I said it before the Spec tweet. That's what he does.
0: Takes media stuff. Yep.
2: He hates the media until he needs to get paid by the media.
0: Yeah. So now, obviously, it wasn't just that Torts didn't come out. Like, the locker room was closed. The Golden Knights chose to only put a couple of players out on the podium that day. And so them not allowing the media into the locker room after is also part of this. And apparently, that was not just a Torts decision. That's probably something that comes from a little bit higher up. I will recommend, if you want some more information on this, Elliot and Kyle broke it down for like 10, 15 minutes relatively early into the episode of 32 Thoughts That Dropped yesterday. It's a little bit long for our show, but I'd recommend you go and find it there if you want to find out why the Vegas Golden Knights are bad.

0: Anything on Mark Stone?
1: No. No.
2: Wait, you want injury updates out of the Vegas Golden Knights?
0: Playing?
2: Did you hear what I just said?
0: I know, I'm just saying.
2: The entire spiel about how the Vegas Golden Knights don't respect the media?
0: I'd like to know.
2: World Championships, Canada's 3-0 after the long weekend. Connor Brown and Dylan Cousins scored for Canada in the third of their opener against Sweden. They win 5-3. Second game, Macklin Celebrini, 3 points. Cam Talbot stopped all 19 he faced. They beat Italy 6-0. And they got some revenge on Denmark. The Danes upset Canada in last year's quarterfinals. Crosby had 4 apples, and Jet Greaves stopped 15 of 16 in a 5-1 victory. Off today, next game Thursday against Norway.
0: Oh, no.
2: Look out.
0: Oh, no.
2: Mm-hmm.
0: They put Crosby, Celebrini, and Porter Martone together.
1: Martone. Yeah.
0: I'm so troubled with that name. They were flying out there.
2: The Porter to the Martone. The PO
0: I blame his
2: to
0: parents.
2: The... you know what? Let's get him on the line.
0: That line was flying.
2: Give him a call.
0: For them. Sid is whipping around the puck like he's 18 again. Having the time of his life out there at
2: Porter
0: the
2: Porter Martone, hey?
0: Yeah, all of a sudden
2: talk
0: you're
2: about
0: like,
2: finding a gem.
0: And all of a sudden, if you're the Flyers, you're like, do we really want to have these issues with Munchkov?
2: Yeah, why don't we just deal with this guy?
0: Why don't we just get rid of him?
2: Why don't we just trade him?
0: We don't need him. We don't need this guy.
2: Yeah.
0: Let another team have the
2: headache. Vamanos!
1: Well, that's not...
0: We got this.
1: We go.
0: Yep.
1: You go.
0: Yep.
1: Whatever.
2: Anyways, not the most enticing schedule at the Worlds today. I got Latvia, Austria at 8:20, as well as Italy and Norway, if you want to do a little pre-scout. After that, Hungary and Great Britain at 12:20. And then Slovenia, Slovakia. That's the big one.
0: I don't know. Hungary, Great Britain. You name one player playing in that game. Williams?
1: There's got to be a Williams.
0: Smith?
1: Yeah. Harry...
0: Something?
1: Excuse me? Harry Jones.
0: Okay.
1: Harry Johnson?
0: Come on, man.
1: That's...
2: What? Come on, man. Baseball.
3: Hot potato. They just don't want it. Hot potato. You got to give it up. I don't want it. I don't even want to see it. I don't want to touch it.
0: We haven't played that one in a while. I like that one.
2: Friday, the Jays lost 3-2. Jeff Hoffman giving up the walk-off double in the bottom of the ninth for the Detroit win. Saturday, Varsho knocked in the winning RBI in the 10th. The Jays took a 2-1 win there, so they had a chance to win the series on... Look who showed up!
4: 0-2 again. And this one's tagged on a line deep left field. Going back, Green turns, and that ball is gone. First home run for Guerrero since the 20th of April. And the move up to the two hole is working so far.
0: That's
4: it's 1-0 Blue Jays in the first inning on Guerrero's third of the year.
2: I also haven't smoked one since the 20th of April. That's a lie. Dalton Varsho had a triple to score Vladdy in the third. Jays took a 4-1 victory to win the series down in Detroit. Yesterday, started a 4-game set with the Yankees. Patrick Corbin on the mound, back and forth game. Ernie Clement's 3-run home run made it 3-1 in the bottom of the third. Yankees tie it in the bottom of the inning. They would take the lead again in the bottom of the seventh. 2 home runs given up by Yuriel Rodriguez. Jazz and Bellinger both go deep, and the Jays could not claw back. They lose 7-6 in the opener. It's a 4-game set. Game 2 is today. It's a 5:05 start. Dylan Cease will get the ball for Toronto. Also over the weekend, they traded Lauer to the Dodgers, and they also recalled Adam Macko, who made his MLB debut on the weekend, the 25-year-old lefty. 1 inning, gave up nothing, no strikeouts. We move on.
0: Watch Lauer be a total stud now for the Dodgers.
1: Yeah, I know. I'm really like, why did you? Why did you send him there? Why?
0: Yeah. Why did they want him?
1: Yeah.
0: What did they see?
1: I hate that he wanted
0: it. I feel like this is all like John's putting me in this situation. I don't like it. They're like, okay, you got to go.
1: Yeah.
2: I don't disagree. And also the fact that, you know, you suck.
0: Well, there's that.
2: You caught lightning in a bottle for a season. It was really cool. But also, and you're bad.
0: And your velo is down.
2: PGA Championship was at Aronimink outside Philly. Aaron Rye, an excellent Sunday, 5-under, 65, including a 60-plus foot putt on 17 to secure the Wanamaker Trophy. Old Two Gloves has his first major trophy. He beat John Rahm and Alex Smalley by 3 strokes, easily the best showing for Rahm at a major in quite some time.
0: Yeah.
2: Canadian Nick Taylor was in contention Sunday. He entered at 4-under. But then he was 4 over in his final round and dropped to tie for 26th.
0: I know we rip into Two Gloves and iron covers.
5: All my friends are dead.
0: Nice story. The reason why he wears two gloves is growing up in England, the weather isn't the best sometimes.
2: Mm.
0: So it's a little chilly. So he wears the two gloves.
2: That I'm like, that's not as cuter. That's not as heartwarming as the iron covers.
0: So the iron covers, he came from a

0: very modest upbringing, and he was taught to, you know, take care of his irons because his dad worked really hard and bought him a set of irons. So every time he was done practicing when he was a kid, he'd bring his irons home. His dad would clean them, put a little baby oil on them, and put iron covers to protect them. And he has iron covers on his set now to pay homage to his dad to protect his irons. That's why he's pretty much the only guy on tour, I think, who has iron covers. There you go.
1: I'm pretty sure.
0: That's very nice. And the first
1: Definitely have to have a story like that to play with iron covers on tour, I'll tell you that much.
0: The first Englishman to win the PGA since like the early 1900s.
1: So you know the picture of OJ when he has the two gloves on from the courthouse?
0: If the glove don't fit, you must quit.
1: I saw someone had tweeted that photo, and it was every 20 handicap at your local Muni this year.
0: Yeah.
1: After Aaron Rye has won the championship with two gloves.
0: Yeah.
1: I was playing with a guy on Sunday. One of my buddies, a little cold, two gloves.
0: It's chilly. I put on the gloves on.
1: You wearing two, Saturday. Too? It's chilly. I wear like a mitt on my hand that I don't wear the usual glove because I don't like to wear two actual golf gloves. Mm. But I keep like a mitt and I put it in my back pocket when I'm swinging. But between strokes, I'll put it back on. Keep my hands
2: warm. I get the quarterback-esque hand warmer like the boys on Thursday.
1: Yeah, I do like the hand warmer. That's a good look, too. NBA postseason.
3: Hockey. Love it.
1: Over the weekend, the Cavs beat the Pistons in Game 7, and the Spurs got by the Timberwolves in Game 6. The conference finals were set yesterday. Spurs and Thunder got underway in Oklahoma City. No Darren Fox for the Spurs. They went to overtime. Caruso was nails in overtime for the Thunder. An SGA dunk would also put OKC up 3 in the final minute. Wemby's first 3 of the game was nothing but cash from the logo. Tied it with 26 seconds to go. They would force a second overtime. In the second overtime, Wembanyama just took over. 2 huge dunks. Caruso, no answer this time, as the Spurs would break away. They take a 122-115 victory, stealing game 1 on the road. The Spurs have now beat the Thunder in 5 of the 6 meetings this season, and Wembanyama had 41 points and 24 boards victory.
0: He had 24 rebounds.
1: Yeah, 41 and 24.
0: That's pretty good.
1: No, they did go to double overtime.
0: Yeah.
1: And that is relevant, but yes.
0: Yeah, honestly, like, the Thunder are so deep. Can the Spurs have, like, Wembanyama playing as many minutes? Can they have their starting 5 playing as many minutes? We'll see. By the way, Shea won the second straight MVP. Did you mention that?
1: I didn't mention that. I was going to get to it on the back end.
0: Yeah, he's a second straight MVP. Should be a good series. At least we're actually going to have the Thunder being challenged here.
1: Yeah.
0: Instead of just beating the piss out of everybody in the playoffs.
1: At times,
0: yeah,
1: they were really did. And like I said, sitting down and watching that guy for the first time.
0: Yeah, he's like 7'8".
1: He's a freak, dude.
0: Yeah, no kidding.
1: Like,
0: and how is
1: Holmgren looks huge usually when you're watching any game and
0: tall
1: the Thunder
0: Abraham
1: are playing
0: Lincoln?
1: Anybody else.
0: Tall Abraham Lincoln.
1: And he looks like me trying to defend Bender out there. Like, what are we doing?
0: Yeah. That's why they call him the alien, and that's why a guy
1: also,
0: that big shouldn't be able. And how
1: I thought Caruso made some great plays defensively on
0: Wemby. That's what he does.
1: And he's a foot shorter than him. I love the headband too, with just the straight chrome dome. Hell yeah!
0: Well, yeah,
2: cul-de-sac.
0: He was losing a lot of the hair, so he just shaved the whole dome.
1: Cavs and Knicks game 1 tonight in New York at 6. Stamps preseason took on the Riders in their lone preseason game. Beat the Riders 20-50, or lone preseason game at home. VA threw a long touchdown to Jalen Philpott, and he also threw a pick in limited work. Coach felt like what he's seen in practice translated to the field. Like, some of the studs have also looked good in the game. That's good. Maybe on the negative side, they're only 9 days into camp, and that showed at times. He also talked about the 35-second play clock for the first time in a game situation and how he's excited for how that is going to affect how things are played in the CFL.
4: I didn't feel much different, so I don't know what you guys thought, but I didn't. I thought it was pretty easy, well run. I felt like the plays were running about that consistent manner. The big thing that it is it doesn't allow a team like to sub personnel and go really slow and saunter out there and milk the clock. And, you know, that's the big thing for me. I think that's going to be important. I think you're going to see more continuous action. You know, I liked what we did and as football people and said, no, let's keep our last 3 minutes. Let's make sure that the games are still decided in that last 3 minutes. You can't just take a bunch of knees or run the clock out. So I'm a favor of this right now. I think it flowed quite well.
1: Yeah, it was really good to kind of, it felt like the game went faster too, if I'm being honest. So that's fun. Cavalry remain undefeated on the season. 2-0 win in Langley against Vancouver FC. Toby Warshuski and Levi Lang scored the two goals for the Cavs. They got 4 wins and 2 draws on the season now. Quickly approaching wagon status, Georgie. Calgary Wild had an outstanding return to the pitch from the hometown hero, Maya Jones. She scored twice on a chilly Saturday afternoon at McWoman Stadium. See, they're switching it.
0: Is that what they...
1: For the next 6 weeks? It's a little partnership they're doing?
0: Not bad.
1: So they actually played to a draw with Montreal Roses, their first draw of the year. Surge still looking for their first win. They lost in Brampton to the Honey Badgers, 91-72. In the WHL final, the Everett Silvertips were able to beat the Prince Albert Raiders, so they win their first championship in Silvertips history. 2027 NHL draft prospect Landon Dupont, the Calgarian, he's heading to the Memorial Cup in Kelowna with his boys from the Silvertips. That gets going Thursday night. That is Dustin Wolf's Everett Silvertips. Also featured in the tournament will be the Chicoutimi Saguenayans out of the QM.
0: Close enough.
2: What's in Chicoutimi?
1: I don't know.
0: It's home of
1: the Saguenayans.
0: Stefan Fisse.
1: And Hunter Brustevich's Kitchener Rangers also joining the fray from the OHL. Plenty of prospects in the tournament, none for the Flames, and also none of Bukla's top 45 prospects. So, you know, Memorial Cup starts Thursday.
0: All right.
1: And the Canmore Eagles did not defend this Centennial Cup. The Manitoba Junior Hockey League has won the Centennial Cup for the first time since 2015 with the Niverville Nighthawks winning the chip. So...
0: All right.
1: Congrats to them.
5: And good night and good luck to you, sir.
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6: Calgary Traffic Update.
7: There was a crash in the southwest, Stony Trail eastbound near 69th Street. And another crash has just popped up in the southeast on Stony Trail, southbound near 17th Avenue and Pagan Trail. In fact, volume on 17th or from 17th Avenue is building quite quickly for southbound drivers. In the 660 News Radio Traffic Center, I'm Tanya Blakeney. 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

0: Big Show, Russick and Rose. Sportsnet 960, The Fan, hour number two. 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We'll have the lock of the day coming up at around 8:45 this morning. But right now, Big Show Flames analyst, Stanley Cup observer, Mr. Brent Cron in studio. Good morning, sir. Where's your Dobish jersey this morning? I think you should be wearing one that spectacular performance last night.
1: I would take a red Dobish jersey all day long. I wouldn't wear it.
0: Okay.
1: But I would hang it in my basement.
0: Give it to your son?
1: Give it to my son, yeah.
0: Yep.
1: He's been a lot of fun to watch this playoff. He's given me something to tune in for.
0: He's a lot of goalie entertainment.
1: He you know what, honestly, he should be an actor. Really.
0: Yeah, okay.
1: Right?
0: A thespian?
1: A thespian, if you will.
0: Right?
1: Right. I thought I was watching the Oscars last night.
0: Okay.
1: For a second there. Right? Handing out the award for best actor in a drama series.
2: Uh-huh.
1: Jakub Dobish.
2: Uh-huh. Mm.
1: For the little pop to the top of the head there, that little neck snap back and the leg kick.
2: The stick hasn't come down yet.
1: No. And I saw it, and I was watching it at a distance. I had a nice glass of whiskey going, is playing some cards with my family.
2: Oh.
1: Watching the game.
0: What kind of card game?
1: Like it's a game that my wife grew up playing. It's a numbers game with cards. It's pretty fun.
0: What's it called?
1: It's called Carioca.
0: Oh.
1: Yeah. Taught me.
0: Yeah, have you ever heard of that?
1: Yeah, no, exactly.
0: Carioca?
1: Yeah.
0: Okay, all right.
1: It's a delightful game.
0: All right.
1: You'd love it.
0: All right, probably.
1: And
2: George does love him some cards.
1: Yeah, it's a bit of a card. Give me some cards right now.
2: We're playing cards?
1: Yeah, you want to bet on this?
2: What do we play?
1: Maverick. Call me Maverick. Yeah. Remember that movie? Anyway, so.
0: Uh-huh. Mel Gibson?
1: Yeah, Mel Gibson and the old guy there.
0: Yeah, good stuff.
3: James Woods?
1: No. The guy from Grumpy Old Men. What's his name?
0: Oh, my God.
1: Walter Matthau.
0: No, Walter Matthau wasn't in that.
1: No, it's not Walter.
0: It was the other guy with Walter Matthau.
1: No, it's not that guy. We're getting off.
2: No.
1: He's from the Rockford Files. Remember the Rockford Files?
2: Yes.
1: Yeah. Anyway, I digress. But I was watching at the head of the table where I sit.
0: Yeah.
1: So I could see the screen.
4: What type of whiskey?
1: Oh, it's a Barefaced whiskey. Canadian whiskey.
2: Oh, yep. After my heart.
1: Yeah, delicious. Wow. Got it at a golf tournament one time, never looked back.
2: Yep.
1: And a
2: couple of cubes, big cube?
1: Big cube.
0: Mmm.
1: Felt so delicious.
4: Big cubes, good way to go.
1: I had to stop. I had to get up early today for the radio. So, going to be on point here, boys.
2: That bottle starts calling your name after the first one, hey?
1: I can see through it now. Yeah. Before it was tinted, now I can see right through it.
0: See, Jodie Foster's on the movie poster. I'm trying. Yep. I can see his face. Yep. I just got to remember his name.
1: I know.
0: Anyway, continue.
1: And I saw just the shenanigans. It's like almost like the stick flew through my TV screen.
2: Mm-hmm.
1: And I'm like, oh my God, call out a penalty immediately.
2: Is he okay?
1: He ran him. He stopped the puck. It was a good desperation play by Dobish because it hit his left pad.
2: Oh, that puck was just bouncing in the crease.
1: And then it was pretty much from the second period on. Everything was just going to the net.
2: Mm-hmm.
1: And he battled back. And then you know when you're in the zone sometimes, though, Dobish is an emotional guy. And he controlled his emotions last night. I thought he did a really good job.
2: Mm-hmm.
1: He got touched and you just knew he had to let those emotions out somewhere. And he just dove, like a Dominic Hasek type of dive. Like, mm-hmm. Hasek, when the wind would change direction, he would fly against the glass. Like, it was fun to watch, right? I saw it. It's all gamesmanship. I wasn't disappointed.
0: It's the playoffs.
1: Goalies do it all the time, right?
2: Mm-hmm. Yeah.
1: And he was in the zone. And when you know that you're in the zone, referees kind of give you the benefit of the doubt too, right? If you get touched, because, oh, this guy's in. Some guy must have touched him. He would never react that way. But when they replayed it, you're like, even Kelly Rudy's like, it's a little bit of a dive. There.
2: Yeah.
1: Yeah, it's just a tap. But
2: Hebert had a great view of it. He was right in front of it. And I actually don't call either, or you got to call both.
1: I agree, for sure. So they left it as they should. And I thought Dobish, one of the things that I noticed about Dobish, they posted his stats, obviously, after a loss. Like, oh, he's 6-0. His numbers look so great.
0: Spectacular.
1: But he's also a lot more focused when he loses too. We haven't really seen him in the playoffs get on a heater either. You win one.
2: He
1: or
2: hasn't
1: two.
2: Won three games in a row all postseason.
1: And when they won that, it was game three. I know it was a bit chaotic, but he was just loving every second of it. His fist pumping, he's yelling at guys. That was the second win in a row.
2: Mm-hmm.
1: He was almost looking to get himself into.

0: situation where he could, you know, lip guys off and get into it. And I personally, that's just me. I don't like any of that stuff, but if that helps you play, I'm all for it. I'm just not that guy. But you saw him last night when there was a scrum in front of the net, and he likes to do a skate and his little movement things. He skated into the pile and then turned around and skated out. Like, he was just, you saw him all night just avoiding that stuff for the most part. And, you know, that probably took a lot out of him too, because he probably wanted to get in there. But he looked very focused right from the start. He played a great game. The Habs, you know, that Suzuki was absolutely fantastic. I just, that Anderson, on that first goal, that was all Josh Anderson.
1: Mm-hmm. It was a great forecheck.
0: Oh, he dumped it in, puck retrieval, one-handed stick, just flips it over.
2: I thought he was the best player in the first period.
0: He came to play last night. He set the tone for the Habs.
2: So, like, I've been thinking about Josh Anderson a little bit because he's continued to impress me in this postseason.
1: That's what he does. He's a ghost in the regular season.
0: He's a playoff
1: unless he
0: guy.
1: Plays the Leafs, and then he picks it up in the playoffs.
2: It's the saying, it's the old saying. I think it's a Sutterism, but you need players that get you to the postseason and players to get you through the postseason.
1: That's totally, he's the epitome of that.
2: And Cole Caulfield is the first.
0: For now?
1: I don't know about that. No.
0: As it stands right now.
2: I
1: think you're being
2: a little
1: too harsh.
2: I would put Caulfield on the front half.
1: I think he was, as the series went on, he's been a lot more dangerous, and he's looked a lot more dangerous and a lot more
2: confident.
1: I don't
2: need Caulfield to be dangerous. I need Caulfield to score goals.
1: I agree with you, but I'm just saying, I think he's been better the last few games. Much like Demidov has been better the last few games.
0: Well, the monkey's off his back, too.
1: Yes.
0: Right? He scored. He looks like the pressure. He's kind of been able to relax and play. He's just with the same amount of intensity, but he doesn't have that force that he's trying to force everything through.
1: Yeah.
0: But last night, too, I mean, Lane Hudson, what can you say about him? He's flying around all over the ice.
1: That series was Hudson and Dahlin. Those are the two best players in that series.
0: And Dahlin led the Buffalo Sabres in points that series, too, did he not?
1: Yeah. He was great.
2: Oh, he had the 5-point game.
1: Yeah, that helps.
2: Friday.
1: That helps.
0: That 8-3 drubbing.
1: Yeah,
2: that's the most points a defenseman has ever had in an elimination game in the playoffs.
1: Well, really, in the history of the league. Mm-hmm. Interesting. No, Hudson's been terrific, playing like 30 minutes. Mm-hmm. Like, Marty just keeps tapping him on. Okay, yeah, you're up. You next. Actually, I've been really impressed with Caden Gooley, too.
2: Just passing over 72 each time.
1: I think Gooley's been really good. And his physicality, he's been great. Carrier, where's that come from? Alex Carrier.
2: Carrier had Tage Thompson in his pocket yesterday. That was embarrassing for 72.
1: Yeah, like, he's been really good. Dobson, I think, still needs to grab his footing after the hand injury. He's not up to speed yet, although he's starting to show flashes of being... They need a little more offense out of Dobson, too, I find, so far. But man, Caden Gooley is such a competitor. He's such a rat out there. He gets into the grill of everybody. You've talked about him for years in the dub. I used to just destroy guys, even when they were up
2: he's
1: huge.
2: A jerk,
1: he's
2: an
1: hard
2: asshole
1: to play against.
2: Like, it's like in the best way that you can be.
1: Yeah, he is just so physical. And Lane Hudson, the puck's on his stick the whole time. The entire team runs around Lane Hudson.
2: I'm not disagreeing with much you said there, but I think. You got to put Suzuki in that echelon with those other guys.
1: Oh, no, 100%. Like, Suzuki was unreal. They're double shifting him last night. Like, he was some of his face-off wins, his...
0: Backhand pass.
1: The backhand pass to Bolduke was absolutely nasty.
0: Sanderson cheating on the wall there, waiting for the rim, and then...
1: Well, the Exa right broke it down in the intermission, saying that's what they want to do. Like, he was cheating for the rim. Like, that's what they want to do, but then Suzuki's like, okay, bingo, I'll make this gorgeous backhand pass. And the flex on Bolduc's stick, too, when he went roof daddy.
0: I know, but
1: the one-knee Crosby shot.
0: You had three players below the goal line on Buffalo where you're killing a penalty. I know, like, you're cheating.
1: Aggressive.
0: I get it. That's a lot for me, right?
1: Yeah.
0: But you know what? You know what Gooley is?
2: What is he?
0: He's a good Western League boy.
2: Yes, sir.
1: Yeah, see, there you go.
0: Right. And I love watching him play. He's a rat. He's greasy. Yeah. And guys have stepped up for the Montreal Canadiens, and it's fun to watch them in that moment because you can see Gooley's comfortable playing that role. That's what he's born to play.
1: Yep.
0: He's been trying. And back to Dobson, though, too, coming in from a hand injury, jumping in game 7 against Tampa Bay.
1: Mm-hmm.
0: You'd like to see more offense from him, but he's not getting scored on. Like, he's defensively, he's solid. He's making the right plays. Mm-hmm. He's going to come around. He's really only played one series. He's played 8 games. It takes time. You just don't want to be a defensive liability. You got enough guys that can put the puck in the net. Scoring always helps, but he's not a, you can depend on him, right?
1: Yeah. I thought he was really good. Suzuki double shifting is just... I had this take earlier, and Brent Cron, Big Show Flames analyst here joining us in studio, Stanley Cup observer, had this take, and Matty, his eyes popped up, so did Gronner. I wouldn't be surprised if the Sabres are Vancouver of a couple of years.

0: years ago.
1: You think so?
0: Had this big, hot, scorching run, and then next year, like, because I think they need a lot more help up front. And I think they were kind of exposed. When you need your third and fourth line, especially that Benson line was so good for them. It carried them the entire series. Tuck was a ghost in the series against the Habs. Thompson couldn't play on home ice for some reason. Was losing his mind when he was playing in front of the home fans. Much better on the road than he was on home ice. I think they need a lot more up front. Their blue line's great. I don't know what UPL is. Is he a number one? I don't know. Could he be a number one? I don't know. Like, is Devin Levi going to be a number one for them? I don't know.
2: And you learned, like, to your point, you learned more about the Buffalo Sabres, right? That Benson kid is so much fun to watch.
1: Yep. You know what he is.
0: Doan's a kid's going to be a really good player.
1: Good Western leaguer.
0: Yeah.
2: You got guys, like heart and soul guys, that fit into that Buffalo culture too, like the blue-collar town, guys that will work their butts off.
1: Beck Malenstein.
2: Like, those guys, mm-hmm. those fans will appreciate.
1: Peyton Krebs.
2: Tage Thompson, for me, I didn't find him to be the driver out there that I thought he was. I didn't. I mean, I go back to his size, and you can't judge guys on his size. And immediately, when you see big guys like that they should be just a force. And I didn't see him.
1: Mm-hmm. He doesn't run people as well. Right?
2: Yeah, like, and he got outworked a handful of times by smaller guys on the boards that wanted it more.
0: Demidoff play, yeah.
1: Carrier all the time.
2: And then some careless plays at the blue line, right? And mm-hmm. I didn't like his casualness for a game of that magnitude. For his skill set, for him not to be overly involved, you know, he was out there because you see him, but I didn't see him driving, which begs the question, like, what can you do to get him motivated? Is he a driver? That's fine if he's not, because not everybody is. But I just expected more him pulling the tractor than him, you know, just kind of hanging out for a ride. And
3: that was my biggest takeaway. Like, I don't actually think they need to add much more up front, because I think they have it coming from the American League. Like, they have way more prospects than the Canucks had at this point. Like, I would say five of the prospects the Sabres have that barely played in the playoffs are better than anything the Vancouver had at that point. So I would say you have that going in your court. Like, we saw what Helenius can do. Like, that kid popped for a couple of games, and they could barely get him into the lineup, right? Yeah. Austin's another guy who's been hurt. We talked about Kulik a little bit, who's had a blood clot issue. Like, I actually think that they have some young guys that are coming to help. My biggest thing is with Kron, totally agree. I don't think you can do it if Tage Thompson's your best forward. I think you need someone else to be your best forward. Can Zach Benson be your best forward as a guy who is now 21 years old and who's played in the NHL since his draft year, similar to that of Ben Kindle? You know what he is.
2: Good Western League boy.
0: Would you pay Alex Tuck?
2: No. You know, that's just my initial gut feeling. I'd have to dig into it a tad bit more. I just didn't like, for his caliber of player, what he brought this playoff, and you don't want to judge a guy in that short of a time span either, but he was a ghost out there. He had chances to help the Sabres put the game away, to get the lead, to put him in a comfortable spot, and every time he was stymied, he couldn't make the play.
3: He didn't look fast, which he usually always looks fast.
2: And you could tell, obviously, he was very frustrated, too, and you're trying to force things, too, right? Yeah. I mean, you watch Caulfield, we talk about frustration. Caulfield, I mean, at least he's still getting some points. He's still putting the puck in the net. Tuck was doing absolutely nothing on the score sheet, right? And so, I don't know. I mean, to me, no, right off the bat. Emotionally, no. I'd have to sit there and really actually put some work into it. That's just my initial thought. That's my gut feeling.
3: Well, the other thing here, too, is that they're going to have to eventually make some decisions. Like, if all of a sudden you're playing Alex Tuck $10 million, you still have to pay Peyton Krebs this offseason. That's not going to be much. But you have to pay Benson this offseason. That is going to cost you some serious money. Kesselring needs a new contract. They liked him. Bowen Byram is only a year away from needing a deal if you think he's going to be part of the long-term solution.
0: Thrown around a lot.
3: Yeah, and at the same time, is that the best we've ever seen him play in the playoffs? Because the way that they could go from Dahlin to Byram and attack in the offensive zone was pretty seamless to go shift to shift with those two. So,
2: and then, too, earlier you had asked about, you know, is UPL a starting goaltender? We know Alex Lyon's not. Right, he can come in and play well. He's a 1B, but he can't carry the mail. Right, much Scott Wedgwood and Lyon are in very similar spots. Right, and
1: the Jeff Skinner buyout jumps up to $6.5 million next year.
2: Oh God! I don't think UPL is a starting goaltender. I don't. I've kind of lost
0: number one.
2: Yeah, he's a good compliment. He's a better compliment than Lyon is. So I don't know what they're going to do. And they'll make a change in net. One of them will be gone. I would imagine it's Lyon.
3: The craziest thing.

0: is that Lyon outplayed Devon Levi, who was supposed to be the guy, right?
1: Yeah.
0: Like,
1: this
0: would have been the time to get Devon Levi some starts, and instead they're rolling out with Colton Ellis and Alex Lyon.
2: And you also wonder, too, with being in the net for Buffalo for as long as UPL has, getting shelled every single night, too. Like,
0: for years.
2: That wears on a guy, too. It's very rarely do you see a guy stick through the whole ride for years getting pumped and then being able to come through it on the other end.
0: UPL at 4.75 for 3 years after this is a pretty good number. You're not going to find a guy. Like, guys at that level are getting $5.5-6 million a year. What's Stuart Skinner going to get this offseason?
2: I would take him over Gustafson in Minnesota.
0: And Gustafson's getting almost seven.
1: Yeah. Be very interesting where they go from here. But hey, it's a good run by the Sabres that nobody saw coming.
2: No, I didn't see that.
1: Especially here in Calgary. We saw rock bottom.
0: Literally.
1: Literally rock bottom of the Sabre season we saw, and then it was all the way up. And the beer Sabre was a big...
2: Turned the season around.
1: Definitely did. Before I get to a couple monster stats heading into this series with the Canes, why don't you give our sponsors some love?
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1: People were firing in James Garner. We should have known that.
2: I know. Idiot.
1: We're idiots.
2: Oh. My phone. A good buddy of mine just texted me, too. He's just like
1: James Garner.
2: James Garner, you morons. It's not Walter Matthau. Figure it out.
1: No, I almost threw my pen at you. I said Walter Matthau myself. But I'm like, come on, Cron.
0: James Garner.
1: Yeah, all right. Yeah. Straight ahead. A couple monster stats. And I'm going to ask Cron the text question. Jumping on the Habs bandwagon? We'll do that next.
0: Pictures are black and white.
1: The Big Show, Russick and Rose, brought to you by Play Alberta, Sportsnet 960, The Fan.
3: Calgary traffic update.
4: A closure now in the city southeast on Stoney Trail after a crash had popped up. It's southbound Stoney approaching Pegan Trail. Drivers will fully be detoured off the route. Watch for police in the area. You might want to bail sooner. 17th Avenue building, certainly, because it is the closest alternate route to get out of that stack of volume. Again, southbound Stoney closed at Pegan Trail. In the 660 News Radio Traffic Center, I'm Tanya Blakeney. 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
12: 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Are you jumping on the Habs bandwagon? Only Canadian team left. Are you jumping on the bandwagon? So a lot of Oilers sweaters the last couple of playoffs this time of year. A lot of Oilers sweaters around the city. Don't see those right now. Need to see some Montreal Canadiens sweaters, maybe?

0: maybe at the bars watching the Habs as they play in Raleigh on Thursday against the Hurricanes in Game 1 of the Eastern Conference Final. Big Show Flames analyst, Stanley Cup observer, Mr. Brent Grahn in studio. You're jumping on the Habs bandwagon here?
1: No. Okay. Over the weekend, Flames, it's called the Junior Flames program. So I was out at Frank McCool Arena Saturday afternoon. There's a couple parents in the stands with watching their young kids play hockey, and there's coaching on the bench terribly. And there's a bunch of Montreal Canadiens jerseys in the stands. Right, Saturday night, they're getting ready for Game 6. There's a big Montreal following, right? Like, this city in Calgary is a very transient city, right? There's a lot of locals, but a lot of people come here for work. So you're coming from all over the globe, if you will, to come to Calgary. So, you know, you hear the term, you just want to cheer for a Canadian team. Like, has anybody done the analysis? I should have before I got here. How many Canadian players are on the Canadiens and the remaining three other teams?
0: Do Matt Rose has those numbers for you.
1: Oh, because I'm sure the Canadiens, just off the top of my head, would probably have, probably the most Canadiens close to it overall.
2: They had 14.
1: And is that in comparison?
3: That's the most.
2: It was the most. Yeah. Sorry, I'm choking on my own spit here.
0: So they're literally the Canada's team.
2: Vegas had 12. Carolina has 9. And Colorado has 8.
1: Yeah, right. So I can't. Like, I won't do it. I'm a Flames fan, and that's it. Right? I'm not cheering for, if it goes to, you know what, the people, like, over to my right here, to my broadcast right, Gronner. There's no way you're cheering for the Canadiens. You're a Leafs fan.
2: No.
1: You can't do it. Like, you talk to Leafs fans, they're puking in their mouth right now. It's like us cheering for watching the Oilers go to the Stanley Cup final. It's hard. Right?
0: Yeah, but the Leafs-Habs rivalry is more of a, it's contrived, really. They've only met once in the playoffs since the 70s. And it's more of a Leaf fans hate the Habs fans, because, like, the Bruins are more of a rival lately.
1: Fair enough.
0: Than the Leafs. And I know they're supposed to hate the Habs because that rivalry's back to the original six.
2: Yeah, but some of this is, like,
0: traditional.
2: Well, I was going to say geographical. Yeah.
0: Yeah.
2: They're close.
0: Yeah.
2: Just, like, the Flames and Oilers have played once in the playoffs in the last, like, 30 years. Still the biggest rival, not even close.
0: Yeah. Well, you share a province. There's that.
2: Yeah, but at the same time, like, I've never lived in Ottawa, but it doesn't feel like Ottawa and Quebec like homies.
0: Right, but it's different because the Oilers and the Flames have always been in the same division, too. The Leafs played in the West for years, which was ridiculous.
1: That was hilarious.
0: Yeah, so there wasn't that until like the 90s, where they actually moved over to the East, which they should have been the entire time. But there's that too. You have that years and years and years of playoff matchups, because the 80s was all about the Flames, and whoever won that was going to the Cup final, probably winning the Stanley Cup back in the 80s. You have that. Like I said, this is more like original six, and it's throwing down our throats that this is a big rivalry, but they've only played in the playoffs once.
1: And I'm also, like, if they were to win, I would not be upset about it. Like, with the Oilers, I was kind of hate watching a lot. Like, I was way more invested when the Oilers were there. If Montreal wins, they're a likable team. They really are, right? From the top down, they're a really likable team. You got all the players that you know, the Dobishes and, you know, Andersons and the New Hooks and Marty St. Louis on the backside. And, like, they're a very likable team, right? And so when you want them to do well. And it's not like, and I'll just say, I'm not cheering for them, but I'm not cheering against them. That makes any sense.
0: Okay.
1: Right?
0: Can I lay down an incredible stat for you that Justin Bourne talked about on Real Kipper and Bourne yesterday?
1: Absolutely.
0: Since 2000 in the NHL, teams coming off a Game 7 win, facing off in the next round of the playoffs against teams coming off a sweep, those teams who have won Game 7 are 7-1 in those series.
1: Yeah, that makes sense.
0: Mm-hmm. Does it?
1: Oh, it does.
0: Yeah. You think all the rust from the Hurricanes, you think it makes a ton of sense that a team that had just played 7 games up on the team that just swept their opponents the previous round?
2: It's more emotional to me. You kind of have that emotional roller coaster you're riding. It's 2 days in between games. You barely have a chance to breathe. Canes have had their feet up. Taylor Hall's putting in a new bathroom. Logan Stankoven's house shopping. Jackson Blake is out there. Rod the Bod's been doing push-ups burpees. For 2 weeks straight. A lot of burpees.
0: Like, military calisthenics. Like,
2: you know, you lose your focus a little bit. So it doesn't surprise me that one team is a lot more mentally sharp in the game one of the series.
0: I didn't think that. I think that number is really eye-popping. 7-1 in the last 8 series since 2000.
1: And you look at the mindset of those teams coming in. Like, they're in the war. They're in the battle. Mm-hmm. They're fighting every other night. They're

0: There's no nights off. You look at Carolina, not saying they're going to be rusty to start. We saw the drop-off after the Game 7 win over the Lightning by the Canadians when they played Game 1 against Buffalo. They were not very good.
1: And they talked about that post-game last night. We can't have that drop in Game 1 in Carolina.
0: You'll probably see it, but it depends on how... Like, the Carolina Hurricanes will be prepared to play Game 1, but it might be a tough goal for them right off the start. They don't strike me as a team that's really going to take their foot off the gas either, with a coach like Rod Brindamore knowing this. But now the pressure comes for Carolina. They were supposed to beat Ottawa. They beat Ottawa quicker than I thought, but they were supposed to beat them. They're supposed to beat Philly, but their demons rest in the conference final. So can they exercise that? Can they come ready to play? Can Freddie Anderson lock it down when he knows all eyes are on him? He's out of the four goaltenders remaining. He's played the most playoff games, right? And you got,
1: who do you trust the most out of the four goalies remaining?
0: You know what? For me right now, it's Carter Hart's making a case for himself. He really is. But Dobish for me right now, he's the guy. He really is.
1: Yeah, I don't trust the Woods.
0: No, I don't either. And with our past history with Freddie Anderson, I don't trust him either. It could be his year. He wins this. The Carolina wins. Nobody talks about the previous 90 playoff games he played.
2: Now just it's like Bob.
0: Yeah, he's
2: no
0: a winner.
2: No one talks about how bad that contract was for the first 4 years.
0: Bobrovsky went in one season from being the worst contract ever signed to he might be a Hall of Famer now.
1: He is a Hall of Famer.
0: But in the moment when who started for Florida in the playoffs that 1 year where they lost in the conference or the Stanley Cup final to Vegas. I can't remember the other goaltender, but he got going in that playoff, right? When they lost to their first go around.
3: Alex Lyon?
0: It could have been Alex Lyon. But he got going in that playoff, and then for the next 2 years, he was one of the best goalies in the league. Mm-hmm. Unbelievable playoff performer, and he's turned his whole legacy around.
1: For Gronner's Leafs, wouldn't that be the most leafiest thing ever? Anderson versus Mitch Marner in the Cup final?
0: That'd be unbelievable.
1: Wouldn't that be the most leafy thing ever? Yeah? Okay. Well, it would, wouldn't it?
3: Yeah, it would.
1: But again, they're
3: both battling out for the Conn Smythe.
0: How could they both choke? Right? Yeah. Somebody has to win.
1: Somebody has to choke.
0: Yeah.
1: No, it's just better for Leaf fans of the Habs on the Stanley Cup.
2: It was Alex Lyon.
0: Right?
1: Good call, Cronner. You talk about that, like, you're right. Like, who's the goalie you trust the most? And I'm like,
0: who's left? Nobody's won a Stanley Cup.
1: Somebody's going to win one.
0: There are a couple journeyman guys. Carter Hart's trying to put his career back on the map. Wedgwood's been a career backup.
1: But Lockwood's, out of all the teams remaining, the Avalanche need to lean the least on their goaltending.
0: For sure.
1: They just need okay goaltending.
0: Yep.

0: They don't need great goaltending. They need, much like when they did the, when they won the cup with old Darcy Kemper there. He was just good enough.
1: Well, Kemper, but we forget that Pavel Francouz played the third round against Edmonton, the whole third round. Kemper came back in the Stanley Cup final. He took a series off.
0: Yeah.
1: Not on purpose, but you know what I mean, right? They did it platoon style. Same thing in when Vegas won. It was Aiden Hill. They had, they had like
0: I've seen many playoff failures from Freddie Anderson.
1: For sure.
0: And I'm really hoping it rears its ugly head, its little Danish head, here in the series against the Habs. You want to hear the season record for the Habs and Canes? And I watched these last two games.
1: You told us this last
0: week. Habs are 3-0 against the Hurricanes this season. 15 goals for, 8 only for the Hurricanes, and the power plays 1-for-8, 4-for-8. The Canes had trouble with the Habs speed when they played.
1: Yeah.
0: I wonder if that's going to show itself here in this series.
1: I'd throw that.
0: Because people are like, the more days that are off, the more greater the Hurricanes are getting. And I'm like, let's just dial it back a little bit. They have a lot of demons. They've gagged in the Eastern Conference Final these last few years. Are they the favorites to win this series? Yes. Should they be the favorites to win this series? Yes. The Habs just knocked off two 105-point teams off in the playoffs, north of 105 points, in a very difficult road to get to the Eastern Conference Final. The toughest in the playoffs right now, I would say. Well, Minnesota had to face off against, but they didn't win. So you had to beat two 105-plus point teams, and now you get the Hurricanes, who are well-rested. Again, I get back to that point. Who the hell have they played? They haven't played anybody yet. And how many overtime games do they have in the first four games? Like, are we talking about the Hurricanes if they beat the Flyers in 5 or they beat the Senators in 6? Are we just going to talk about the vaunted Hurricanes like we are right now? Again, are the Hurricanes the favorites? Yes. Are they going to win the series? I'd probably put it...
1: They're the favorites.
0: 55-45.
1: Just because they're past history.
0: Yeah. Right. I would. But again, show me Freddie Anderson can do it. Show me that the Hurricanes can score when it matters in the Eastern Conference Final against a team like Montreal. And can they handle their speed? Because in those regular season matchups, watch those games, they had trouble with their speed. And the Habs are a quick team. It's going to be a very fascinating series.
1: Well, and we'll find out, too. Like, Carolina hasn't been overly penalized, too, throughout the playoffs. They've been a very disciplined team. Yep. And Montreal's got a
0: and
1: very good Slavin's power play.
0: Slavin's an absolute stud. Stankoven's been great. Anderson's been a wall. Taylor Hall's turned back the clock. I don't know what he's been drinking. Like, he looks fantastic. I get all of that. And they look good. And are they going to win the series? They're the favorites.
1: Well, if you're Montreal, this is a perfect situation for you. You've been an underdog, you know, the whole series or all playoff long. Now you're going in to be another underdog. Yeah. All the focus is on
0: There's
1: Carolina.
0: More pressure on Carolina than the Cavs 100%. In this series.
1: You can punch up all day long, right? Yep. And but you're going to find out how if Montreal's speed is a problem for Carolina by the penalties. Because like I said, Carolina hasn't been overly penalized this playoff. They've been very disciplined. They've stuck to their game. They've been challenged, right? Yep. But they were supposed to beat Ottawa. They beat him 4 straight. Could have very easily been 6 games with a couple overtime bounces, right? Not taking any of that away. Freddie Anderson's past history. Carolina's demons. We'll just see how much steam the Canadians have left. I mean, St. Louis is doing a good job of motivating the guys. I don't think they need much motivation at this point in time of the year. Dobish, we'll see what he's like in this series. I'm really looking forward to it. I really am. I do believe that this is the year that Carolina is going to get over the hump. Mm-hmm. I do. And that's
0: not this year, then when is it?
1: That's the opinion based, right? That's nothing to do with...
2: It could be next year. I don't think they're going anywhere.
0: You're right. I don't think they're going anywhere.
2: It's not like they're aging out, really.
0: And they have the luxury of playing in that division.
2: And they continue to add...
0: Are the Flyers going to be good next year? Maybe. I don't know. They got really hot. The Penguins are 1,000 years old. The Islanders are okay. The Rangers are a mess. The Devils can't get out of their own way. They're a mess.
2: I don't think you're necessarily giving enough credit to what the Islanders could be with Matthew Schaefer.
0: Yeah, having a guy.
2: And I actually think, like, what Pedro Martone has shown us and how that Flyers team came on at the end,
0: sure.
2: I think that they might be able to show for sure. But, yeah, it's not a great division.
0: No. So they could potentially win it again next year. But I think this is going to be a fascinating series. I think it's going to be tight.
1: I do, too.
0: I think it's going to have a lot of Tampa Bay,
2: Montreal
0: vibes. But
2: that's how Carolina plays. Like, we talked about it. Like, they snuffed out Ottawa in a matter of time. And like, you can talk to me about overtime in that Ottawa series, but if it's not for Linus Ullmark playing without a doubt the best hockey he's played all season, they get outscored like 20-3 in that series. So they destroyed them. Then they crushed Philadelphia, who came in red hot. You want to talk about a team going to a game 7 and then going in and like, is that one loss

0: to a team that's been off that long? Is it Philadelphia to Carolina this year then? The one that, the loss that you mentioned?
1: I just know.
0: Because isn't that a game seven to a four game sweep that Carolina won? So wouldn't they be like the one outlier of that stat you had pointed out? What was the stat?
1: No. It was not. Team since 2000, teams who have won a game seven.
0: Mm-hmm.
1: Facing off against a team that is coming off a sweep.
0: So that would have been Philly playing against Carolina in game one.
1: No, the series. You're confused. The team that wins a game seven the previous series.
0: Philly beat Pittsburgh in game seven.
1: Yeah, but they lost to Carolina. So the stat doesn't work.
0: No, I'm saying they're the one loss that you had mentioned. You said they're 6-1.
1: No, in a series. Not the one
0: winning
1: loss.
0: The entire series, not winning just the whole game.
1: Series. That's why that stat pops.
0: Mm.
1: It's not a game. It's the series.
0: Mm. Okay.
1: So teams that have won a game seven, squaring off a team that is fresh off a four-game sweep, the team that won the game seven is 7-1 since 2000 against the team that just swept their opponent the previous round.
0: Okay.
1: That's an eye-popping stat.
0: Yeah, when you talk about a series compared to an opening game.
1: No, a series, not the opening game, a series. So I think that's a big one. I think it's going to be very interesting. I think it's going to be tight. I think it's going to have a lot of Tampa Bay, Montreal vibes here. I don't really know what to expect in the other series, to be honest with you.
0: I think Colorado's going to crush them.
1: You think they're going to hammer
2: absolutely
1: them?
2: Absolutely destroy
0: Vegas. And I think they're going to, like, I think Colorado might play eight games on their way to the
2: and
0: next Stanley
2: I don't
0: Cup.
2: Think Stone has even practiced since he's missed the last three games of the Anaheim series.
1: They right? Desperately
0: he could
1: him
0: barely
1: in
0: move when he left the game.
2: I mean, yeah. Eichel's got, he's second in playoff scoring. He's got one goal and 14 assists.
1: Dorofeev's been great. Mitch Marner's been great.
0: Dorofeev slept through the first series, and he had a hat trick, and his numbers are blown up in the second series.
1: Yeah, and a lot of that's Mitch Marner feeding the puck.
2: And Carter Hart's been better than I thought he would be. He hasn't, like, he's not stealing games, but he's making big saves at key moments, and Vegas has played good all-around team game. But I just think, and I think Makar, they said he's ready for game one, right? He's taking the time
1: off.
2: He's
1: banged up, though.
2: He's hurting, too, so they're going to take
1: shots
2: at him.
1: I think you guys are taking the Golden Knights a little lightly here.
2: Oh, for sure.
1: I think there's a lot of Stanley Cup pedigree on that team. I think they're hard to play against. And, yeah, I saw it this morning. One of the easiest routes to the Western Conference Final ever, the Vegas Golden Knights are on that. Well, the opponents of who they played point-wise getting to a conference final.
0: I've seen I've seen Rasmus Anderson try and defend Nathan MacKinnon, so I'm pretty sure how that series is going to go.
1: We'll see.
2: But Vegas has also bullied Edmonton physically. They bullied Anaheim physically. Anaheim doesn't throw body checks at all. They just play a finesse game, right? You're going to see Colorado's size and speed coming at you with a team, a Vegas team that obviously they have talent to do it. Like anything can happen. You don't get to the Western Conference Finals being a bad team, but Colorado's obviously favored, and the way it's gone too. We're giving Carolina the benefit of the doubt, obviously against Montreal. We're doing the same for Colorado in the Western Conference, and who knows what's going to happen? But I just think on the West side, it's a bit more. The scales are tipped further in the Colorado.
0: It's really big for Colorado to get like 8 days off here for Cale Makar in between games.
1: Yeah,
0: and no one has been able to slow down Nathan MacKinnon remotely when he wants to get going. So I don't see anybody. Like, wait, you're telling me little Mitch Marner's going to stop Nate Dogg? That bull?
1: Yeah, I don't know.
0: Come on.
1: Can Carter Hart steal that series?
0: No.
2: I don't think he can.
0: No.
2: I really don't think he can. He's been solid. But
0: I haven't liked any of the goaltenders that much in the playoffs. Like, at this point, usually you're like, someone maybe for the Conn Smythe, you know, Bob or a Lundqvist would show up and you'd be like, wow, how are these guys still here? But, you know, apart from Freddie, every single goaltender's been pulled.
1: Yeah.
2: And
1: it's true.
2: I mean, Volstead looked pretty average against the Colorado Avalanche, but the scoring chances they get were just phenomenal, too, right? For a team like Minnesota just to get walked on, essentially, by Colorado.
1: I think it's kind of easy if you go Conn Smythe favorite for each team right now. It's Hudson for Montreal. It's Nate Dogg for Colorado. It's Anderson for Carolina. And it's Marner for Vegas. Disagree with any of those?
0: I really like Suzuki, but I wouldn't have much of a qualm with any of those.
2: I couldn't argue with you. I'd even throw, being a goalie hugger, I'd throw Dobish in there for the way he's played. He'd get consideration for sure. I don't think he'd win it, right?
1: Yeah.
2: But yeah, zero issue. Marner at like a runaway for Vegas.
1: Yeah. Right? Although Eichel's been really good, as you mentioned.
2: He's been great. Yep. Yeah. He's been great too.
1: Yeah. If they don't have Stone, that's a big hill to climb for them against the Avalanche.
0: If they do have Stone,

0: Like, what state is he going to be in?
1: Yeah.
2: Well, and Colorado, too. I mean, now they've kind of had some goalie issues, too, right? Where both Blackwood's been pulled, Wedgwood's been pulled. This is how they've done it all season long, right? We're just seeing more and more platoon style. It's conference final now, and more media attention. It's set up differently. You got to do your media availability. Like, it's a lot more cameras and bright lights on
0: you. Well, you don't have to.
2: Yeah, just ask Torts.
0: Yeah.
2: Yeah, right?
0: You'll get charged $100,000 and your team will get docked a second round pick, but you don't have to do media.
2: They should just keep going down. We're not going to talk to anybody. You know what?
0: Just
2: keep taking picks away, right? You know what? Dig in now.
0: Well, like, this is the thing. Now that they're talking, like, if it's just fines, like, if it's just $100,000 or $10,000, no one cares. Bill Foley's like, whatever. Money doesn't mean anything to me. Peasants. But you start taking away draft picks.
2: Yeah.
0: Second rounders. Serious capital that they can trade to acquire other players. Not like that player was ever going to play for the Vegas Golden Knights. But,
1: right.
0: You know.
2: Currency.
1: What? Well,
0: exactly.
1: Listen, correct me if I'm wrong.
0: Getting like free players in the draft or free agency. You didn't have to pay anything for them. Well, yeah, you just lost it for nothing.
1: Well, aren't you a Flames fan? Aren't you supposed to cheer for Vegas to win the cup?
0: That's not relevant to them losing a second round pick.
1: No, I know, but I'm just saying, like, if they win, doesn't that pick upgraded in the...
0: Yeah, next year's second turns into a first.
1: There you go. You got that little carrot if you're a Flames fan.
2: Is it if they win the cup or if they get to the Stanley Cup
1: win
2: final?
1: The cup. Win the
0: no,
1: cup.
0: No, they have to win the cup this year. Yeah. But that's not relevant to them losing a second round pick at all.
1: I know. I'm just saying, if you're a Flames fan for this run, you're like, okay. If you're a Flames fan, I guess Vegas would be your pick.
2: Yeah.
1: But what's the difference if that pick turns in from a second to a first? Not really.
2: Not really.
0: What? No, it's significant. That's 30 picks.
1: I know. I'm just saying.
0: Going from a second to a first, that's extremely significant.
1: Yeah. It would be at the
0: end of
1: the
0: first round.
1: That's
0: going from 60 to 29.
1: That would be great for the Calgary Flames if they did that.
2: No media availability.
1: They have the longest shot left out of all the teams.
2: Big time.
1: Yeah.
2: Yeah.
1: I've seen the Habs beat the Golden Knights in the playoffs in that fiasco that was the 21 playoffs. They won the Campbell Conference.
2: Yeah.
1: So stupid. And the Tampa Bay Lightning were $1 billion over the salary cap when they won both times. All right, Kron, great stuff. I loved your stuff today. Want to give our sponsors some love before you go?
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1: Yeah, we got a lot of texts. Philly 1-6. Yeah, I know. That's not the stat I'm talking about. Everyone's confused. It's not that confusing.
0: Oh, and Philly 1-6. Okay.
1: Yeah, they 1-6. It almost went 7.
0: Mm-hmm.
1: That overtime winner that beat old Dan Vladar. Great stuff. You're back Thursday?
2: Thursday and Friday.
1: You're co-hosting because Maddie's off to a golf trip, so you're here Thursday, Friday.
2: He's off to the beach. Dude. And balls
0: Monday?
2: In the sand.
1: And Monday you're here. Oh, it's a lot of Kron coming up.
0: Yeah, I'm going to hit a lot of sand. Thanks, Kron.
2: You're welcome.
0: Appreciate it.
1: Throw that into the universe. You. Great job, Kron. We'll talk to you Thursday. We got a special guest this week?
2: We do, Friday.
1: Ooh. You want to tease it or?
2: Number 30.
1: Oh, well, yeah. Okay, all right. I was going to say Hall of Famer joining us.
2: Yep.
1: Stanley Cup champion in studio. A lot of fun. Talk to Mike Vernon on Friday. Looking really forward to that. Adnan Virk straight ahead. Our lock of the day, courtesy of Play Alberta, coming up at around 8:45. And keep sending in those text messages on the Jason Dunn Mortgage text line. 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
3: Calgary traffic update.
4: You will find a closure in the southeast on Stoney Trail, southbound through 17th Avenue and Pagan Trail. These lanes are closed for a collision that happened just before the 6:30, around the 6:30 hour this morning, and expect delays. A detour is in place again. Southbound drivers will be detoured off around the 17th Avenue area. You can't get beyond Pagan Trail. In the 660 News Radio Traffic Center, I'm Tanya Blakeney. 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
1: 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Are you jumping on the Habs bandwagon? Yes or no? Tell us why you are. Tell us why you aren't. We'll do some of those. And we're really excited to have Play Alberta on board as our title sponsor. We got the lock of the day coming up for the first time. We got some picks for you. And we'll be on the Play Alberta website later today.
2: Absolutely grinding away during the breaks here. Just getting all that research together for you guys.
1: Yeah, we're just not going to just make picks just to make picks. No. And we'll be keeping track of all of it.

0: It's myself, Maddie, and Gronner will have picks for you straight ahead. But right now, Adnan Virk, MLB NHL Network, NHL on Prime, brought to you by PowerPlay, perfect for date nights, family outings, or a corporate event. 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It's a Tuesday. How many times do you have to explain to Americans that it was a holiday yesterday in Canada, Adnan?
1: Thanks, Americans couldn't care less about us, George, so nobody really was that interested. But if I try to explain them the concept of May 2-4 Victoria Day, they are completely blissfully ignorant to all of it.
0: What is the most annoying thing that you always have to explain about Canada to your American friends?
1: I would probably say how many similar things there are. Like they just think that they're so shocked that we would know, you know, that we have Thanksgiving. Like, what's the big difference with the Canadian Thanksgiving? I go, not much. We have turkey. We have
0: the
1: sauce.
0: Date.
1: We just don't. Yeah, correct. That's it. And they go, oh, my God. So it's a much different thing, right? I go, no, it's not different. We just eat turkey and we give thanks. And it's about the harvest rather than the pilgrims raping and pillaging Native American culture. You're celebrating something different. We're celebrating something different. You guys have, you know, football all day, which is great. We love U.S. Thanksgiving. We like to watch your football. But that's it. That's probably one of the biggest annoyances. But I remember thinking, another one they're always very perplexed by is Boxing Day.
0: Oh, yeah.
1: I'm so confused by it. I can't explain this enough. I go, it's your Black Friday. I go, what? I go, it's when you return things, okay? You get sales and you return things. Oh, okay. But why the Boxing Day? Just enough, all right? Because they box the stuff, all right? They put it in boxes. That's it. It has nothing to do with boxing.
0: Yeah. They're like, what? I don't understand. What about Black Friday? Yeah, and then we've adopted Black Friday now, too, because, retail's like, well, why can't we wet our beak on Black Friday? Because it only used to be Boxing Day, Adnan. It was only Boxing Day in Canada from years past. Well, we got Memorial Day this weekend. That's exciting.
1: Yeah, Memorial Day here in the States is funny because everyone gets so excited. And you guys know this. I mean, you're working odd hours very early in the morning, so it's not a conventional lifestyle. Maybe you're off weekends, fine. But most Americans, to them, they go on Memorial Day. It's the unofficial start of summer. So they book this weekend off.
0: Yeah.
1: They're so excited to go. You know, for us Canadians, it's always going to the cottage. For them, it's always going to the beach, Jersey Shore, specifically here. And they get so wrapped up in the weather. So it's incredibly hot right now. Like, it's plus 30. And it's 10 a.m. right now. It's going to be, you know, plus 35 today, plus 33 tomorrow. So this is perfect beach weather, except for the fact this weekend it's going to be awful. So it's plus 14 on Saturday, raining, plus 16 on Sunday, maybe plus 20 on Monday. And they're just, this is all they talk about. And it's so funny to me because, again, as a guy who works nights and weekends and unconventional hours, I'm like, well, I couldn't give a rat, you know what, if it's Memorial Day. I'll be working anyways.
0: Yeah, there you go.
1: Right? George, I get Tuesday, Wednesday, Thursday off. Like, what do I care how the weather is? Like, whatever. Like,
0: yeah, are you one of those people like, it's my weekend. It's my Friday when it's Monday. I hope you're not one of those people.
1: Yeah. Oh, no, never. No, God. I'm like, I'm just off when I'm off, and the weekend is the weekend, and I'm working. But I'm
0: there,
1: like, there's such an obsession. Memorial Day weekend. Oh, my God. We're going to have they call it a cookout, too. I don't have to do that in Alberta. In Ontario, we just call it a barbecue. Here they go. Yeah, we're big on the cookout. I'm like, what the hell's a cookout?
0: Yeah, it's very American.
1: Big on the cookout.
0: Have you put the USA 250 any flags in your front lawn? Like, how jacked up are people getting for July 4th, which is the 250th birthday? Happy birthday, America! What are you doing for it? Is there people getting jacked up for this?
1: I haven't heard too much buzz yet, but I do think, as my adopted city of Philadelphia, where my Flyers and Eagles reside, there's a lot more buzz there because Philadelphia was first capital. So the last time I took my son to that Flyers playoff game, I did see more signs about whatever it's called. I don't want to mess it up, a quadricentennial, something like that, for 250 years. So there's more action, I think, in Philly. I'm sure it'll build up closer to the date, but it's funny to think about. And again, I don't want to take shots at the country in which I currently reside, because you never know who's listening. And my wife is American, and my four kids are all American. But I would just say, and I think we can all agree on this, this is not a particularly strong moment in American history, so I'm not sure how much we're celebrating as they reach 250. Yeah, is that fair?
2: Yeah, why? What happened? hey, I wanted to... we were talking about it earlier on in the show. Do you think Flyers fans would be okay if they traded Matvei Michkov this offseason, given how Porter Martone played coming out of college?
1: Yes, and the perfect point of that, Maddie, is the Martone aspect. If you just said, how would they feel about trading Michkov? I'm like, well, they'd be annoyed. I'm like, this guy took a lot of work to get him over from Russia. He came over like 2 years earlier than expected. He was a steal at number six because it was like, oh, my God, wait, this guy's like going to be number two pick overall. He's a stud. They just didn't think they'd get him. It was like, you have to wait 4 years

0: Arizona, Danny Briere greases some palms. He's over in 2 years. He's fourth in Calder voting in his rookie season for a Flyers team, which is starved for any sort of success from their young players, especially after the bust of Nolan Patrick, number two overall, rather than drafting Kale McCarr. And then this season happens, and you go, oh, he shows up out of shape, not on the same page as Tocchet. Okay, defensive lapses, but buddy, I'm not expecting a Selke Award winner. I'm talking about Matt Bemiskup. I just want you to score. But then he's not scoring. Minutes reduced greatly. Mess all around, right? Talk openly says in March, well, he didn't show up in shape. This is what it is. Power plays anemic. And then scratch that final playoff game, which I got to be honest, I never want to criticize Talk or the coaching staff, but I think that may have been a mistake, because now that's all you're going to hear is that you were down 3-0 anyways. Did you honestly think Jet Lechenko, who's played 8 OHL games, was going to be a better fit than Matt Bemiskup? Like, just play Bemiskup. I know he has to get stronger and more physical, and he was pushed off the puck considerably and showed none of his offensive gifts. But I just think that led more smoke to the fire. So, point is, I'm with you, Matty. If they trade him, it's like, well, whatever. We got Porter Martone. He's our next big thing now. He's a shiny new toy. I think everyone feels like he's going to be a star in this league. Let's hope that continues. And for Bemiskup, my hesitation would be this. You never want to sell low. But to me, I'd rather bring him back in the fold, hope he has a great start to the season. And if you really don't think he's a Tocchet guy, a true flyer, blah, blah, blah, then you trade him for, you know, a comparable asset. I wouldn't trade him now because the value is not going to be as high as you want.
1: Well, you can also tell your American friends that the World Championships are going on, and he's currently playing with Sidney Crosby and Macklin Celebrini, and it seems like Sidney Crosby has asked him to play on his wing. I'm sure that they're not overly aware of that, especially because the American team has been caved in multiple games. But a fun fact for your American friends there.
2: Yeah, how much World Championship talk are you getting around the office, Adnan?
0: I was about to say, the only island I saw of it today, I was flipping channels, and on SportsCenter, the number 9 play on the SportsCenter top 10 was actually a World Championship highlight. It was Team Canada's goal, Crosby. So I was astounded. I was like, oh my God, wow. They actually showed World Championship highlights on the top 10 plays of the day on SportsCenter. Now, having been there for many years,

0: But I'm like, oh, World Championship is being lumped in the same section of the show with a guy whose pants got pulled down. I'm like,
1: and
0: okay,
1: nine spots lower.
0: Yes, exactly. Number one was the soccer guy's pants pulled down. Number two was a tennis player who pulled down his shorts willingly. Mm. And number nine was Sidney Crosby.
2: How dialed in are you going to be with Great Britain Hungary today at the World Hockey Championship?
1: 12:20.
0: I mean, that's one of the toughest sells it gets. Like last night, I was doing Big Inning, which is our baseball show, and I looked up at one point and I said, what a tough sell it must be. Like, you know, we love this job. I love the fact that I'm paid to watch baseball. But you know how hard it must be if I was a broadcaster doing A's Angels last night? Yes. And then guess what happened? It was one of the best games of the night.
2: Yes, J.P. Kidd
0: almost pitched a no-hitter, and the Angels walk it off. So sometimes in sports, you go, oh, God, like Great Britain Hungary. How awful is this going to be? And again, I'm not saying it's going to be the miracle on ice. But it might be a better hockey game where I have one crazy play or one awesome moment, or maybe there's a brawl and you go, oh my God, I never would have expected such high quality hockey or such a memorable game from Hungary and Great Britain. Something will happen.
1: Don't say better, say more entertaining.
0: More entertaining. That's the best.
1: You got to lean into the chaos, right? Like that's the one thing. That's where I kind of thrive with it.
2: And then,
0: I mean, I'm telling you, Angel. Sorry, just to finish the point, Angels, A's. The guy, I kept sitting like 10 times. The crew's like, okay, we get it. I go, seriously, imagine the guy calling this game, how he feels with his life. Angels, A's. The Angels are the worst team in baseball. They're on pace to lose over 100. And the A's don't even have a home. They're in West Sacramento. They're just vagabonds. JT Ginn, like, such no names. And then, I'm telling you, a near no-hitter. It was so ridiculous.
2: How dare you besmirch the names of Nick Kurz and Shane Langeliers? Yes, how dare you?
0: Yes.
1: Well, it's some of these franchises.
0: Kurtz, by the way, Kurtz is unbelievable. 41 game on base streak, tied for the fifth longest in A's history. Nick Kurtz, I can get behind. He's awesome. And you're right. Langeliers is having a great season.
1: It's just some of these teams, Adam, like the Miami Marlins and, you know, the Washington Nationals. They had a fun year. The Kansas City Royals, yeah, they go on a run every once in a while, but then it's just like bottom of the division year after year. And I don't know how some guys can do it, just kind of covering that same group over and over when you know what the result is going to be before they throw out the first pitch in the first game of the season.
0: It's a great point, Maddie. Like, I think what you guys do is very challenging because you have to talk Flames, if not every day, almost every single day, and keep it fresh and relevant. You can talk St. Peter's and obviously NHL playoffs and talk Blue Jays, et cetera, but like, it's hard when you're focused on one team. But you guys can do a great job because you have other avenues. As you said, if you're just the beat guy, like you just cover the Washington Nationals day in, day out, like, oh my God, I don't know how you do it. I honestly, maybe you drink heavily. I have no idea how you're getting through the day. To me, it's wild. I always, people tell me, it's one of the biggest shocks in my career. People say, oh, wouldn't you love to work for a team? I go, what? Like, wouldn't you love to do a play-by-play voice of a team? I go, no, because there's like a 5% chance a team is good.
1: Yep.
0: And by the way, those jobs are like already there. Like you know, they're not going to get the Yankee job.
1: Yeah, exactly. Yeah.
0: Team actually is a good season. There's a greater chance your team's going to stink. And then it's the middle of August. And I'm like, man, my team's 40 and 60. And I have to try to sell this 90 game. Like, National is where it's at, buddy. I can just, you know, flip around, watch a little bit of each thing. Yeah. When you're covering one team, I think it is such a tough existence.
1: Yeah. It's like Barkley when they're doing the inside the NBA. And they'll be like, where does this player play? And he's like, I don't know, man. Like, he plays for the Wizards. Why do you want me to know this guy? Like, I'm never going to watch a Wizards.
2: It's true.
1: Like the national voice, like the best halftime show on the air. And he's like, I don't know where these guys play.
0: The lack of prep sometimes is alarming while still funny.
1: Yeah.
0: And just to finish the point, the Nationals that you happen to mention, Maddie, think of a team. Like, so would you sign up for that? Like, you've got to have a World Series in 2019. But I can't think of a more irrelevant franchise in baseball. Like, there's just that park, by the way, when I go to the press box, you might as well be on Neptune. It's so far up there. It is not a great venue to watch a baseball game. Like, Washington, every time I'm in D.C., it's either incredibly humid. Like, I'm talking, like, Georgia humidity, and the mosquitoes are awful. Like, it's a swamp. It's awful. And then baseball-wise, you go, okay, James Woods, C.J. Abrams, both good players, but both, like, you're not sure if they're franchise guys. But you have 2019. You have Scherzer. You have Strasburg. But I'm telling you, 6 years of complete irrelevance since then.
1: As someone whose team has never won a championship, except for like the Stampeders while I was covering them, but it wasn't the same. Like a team I've really pulled for, I feel like saying banners fly forever would be where I lean. But at the same time, you bring up a good point. Like since the Nationals have won, they've been

0: Nothing. Irrelevant.
1: Yeah, I don't know. I don't know. The Marlins are online too, and they'd like it to have a word with you.
2: And so are the Rockies, and so are the Royals. Like, that's the problem with baseball. There's 100 of these teams.
1: Listen, I don't know if the Kansas City Royals are moving too many needles.
2: Every division has a team like that in baseball. Yeah.
3: Rockies are a good one. I mean, they had Rocktober in 07.
1: Rocktober.
3: We're talking almost 20 years ago. That team is just brutal.
1: Yeah, and
3: the Royals, at least back-to-back World Series appearances. They won the World Series 2015. I'm like, okay. But I'm with you. Rocky and Miami, as George mentioned, the Marlins is pretty awful. Again, not a great – like, I've been to that park. It's just wacky and kind of weird. But it's like, it's not like, – you don't feel like you're watching baseball. That's what to me, I'm like, if I was an Orioles fan, I'd go, okay, the Orioles stink. But you know what? That's one of the best parks in baseball. Mm-hmm. Every single time I go to Camden Yards, I have a blast. And I got a cool logo, and it's Boog's Barbecue. I'm going to get some crab cakes, and I'll see Pete Alonso. So I'm like, you know what? Like, sign me up. I'll be an Orioles fan. Like, no problem. It's the AL East. I get it. Whereas this other team is just irrelevant. That's the thing to me. You're obsolete.
2: And that would be the Pirates if Paul Skeens wasn't there? Are we all okay with me saying that?
1: Yeah, that's...
3: Now, again, great park, though. I mean, I'm telling you,
2: okay, fair enough.
3: Top five parks. So at the very least, I'm like, I'm going to go to an awesome ballpark, have a great experience. It's very cheap. Parking's $10, which blew me away. I'm like, wait a second. Did I just step into 1969? Like, what just happened? $10 parking at Pirates games and good food.
1: Get out of here.
2: The only guy we have is a regular that knows the parking price in every building he has been to. Just love that.
1: Well, you know, that kind of...
2: $10 for parking.
1: It kind
2: of... It's like one of the first things you mention about the park.
1: And, man, there's... Adnan, there's one team that loves to cash in those revenue sharing checks. Oh, it's the Pittsburgh Pirates. Yes, Adnan Virk, MLB, NHL Network, NHL on Prime, joining us here courtesy of Power Play, Big Show, Russick and Rose, powered by Play Alberta, Sportsnet 960, The Fan. It kind of leads to my next question about $10 to park. So Maddie's really jacked up for the World Cup of Soccer that's coming.
2: Can't get enough.
1: And, you know what? You know how when people give you like terminology and it kind of bothers me? I hate when people call the World Cup FIFA. I'm like, no, it's the World Cup. Stop calling it FIFA. Oh, FIFA. I heard that last day. FIFA's coming to Canada. I'm like, shut up. It's the World Cup.
4: Did FIFA organize it?
1: Yeah, it's the FIFA World Cup.
2: Yeah.
1: But nobody says FIFA.
2: Yeah, okay.
1: Oh, FIFA's coming. Are they coming to rob me like they do other countries? Are they coming to force me to build a stadium that, you know, shouldn't be there? how many matches have you seen in Manaus in the Brazilian rainforest, Adnan, where you can't get there by car? You can only get there by a plane or boat. And the World Cup, FIFA made them build a stadium there. You can't get there Epic by car. Rip. Hey, why don't you fly me in on a single prop?
2: It was pretty good.
1: It's a bird toilet. That's what it is in Manaus.
4: Did you have a question to this?
1: I did. So Arthur Blank, who looks like he should be running multiple funeral homes, but God bless him, owner of the Atlanta Falcons, he said for the World Cup, because there are games in Atlanta, he's keeping the cheap food prices like he does for the Falcons. Isn't that nice? Or not.
3: I mean, listen, I just think ultimately Arthur Blank, by the way, just the comp is great, by the way, with that pencil thin mustache. It could also be a film noir character.
1: Like, every time I see him, I just hear him saying, "I'm sorry for your loss." Like, that's all I hear every time I see him.
3: I mean, listen, FIFA's a joke. Anybody who's saying FIFA is, first, I completely agree with you. I suppose if you were just anal retentive and said FIFA World Cup, I'm like, okay, why do we have so many hours in the day that you want to just say the full title? Okay, fine. Yeah. But you're right. If you say FIFA, so that's awful.
1: Yeah,
3: I can't even think of a comp of what that even means. Like, why would you even say, like, just, I don't even understand what that means. But yes, I'm not excited for the World Cup. No, and by the way, the reason why is purely selfish, because it's impacting me. As I drive to Secaucus, New Jersey every day, 30 minutes from my home, I drive by the Meadowlands. And every time I look at what is normally MetLife Stadium, they change the signage. And now I'm going to check actually today. It might say FIFA. It might say FIFA World Cup, but that's the signage. They've completely changed MetLife Stadium. I go, oh my God. Yeah. Imagine the traffic, how bad this is going to be. Now, normally, it's not too bad when I get to work. You think it's a disaster in New York area? No, I mean, it's pretty good. Like, people are moving along. Again, I'm working odd hours, evenings, nights. It's not bad. I don't care what time I'm driving. I am fearful of the fact for about a month it is going to be a gridlock. And so the other thought, well, let's take public transit, right? No, apparently the train prices are jacking up to 10 times the price.
1: Like, what?
3: That can't happen.
1: 10 so times?
3: That's what they said. I go, that can't. How can public transit? I'm going to repeat that. public transit be engaged in price gouging? If he told me that Ubers are charging 10 times the

0: price. I'm like, okay, I understand that. They're going to rob you. Hotels, et cetera. They go, no, public transit could be up to 10 to, they're fighting this motion right now. It's crazy. The amount of people are like, no, you can't do that. I'm like, why not? I'm like, well, you know, the demand is there. I'm like, but why am I getting screwed? I don't want to pay $70 just to go to work to take the train. Well, then drive. But then it's going to take me 2 hours and we're stuck in traffic. So I'm very, very concerned as to how this is going to play out.
1: That's the spirit of the FIFA tournament that's coming.
2: Price gouging.
1: Like that's what it is. I also
0: and
1: love.
0: By the way, it's going to be the equivalent of Hungary and Great Britain. Like that's the part of all the people, right? Because people always say, the World Cup is so great. I go, listen, the World Cup is great when it's Brazil and Italy. Except Italy now can't even make the World Cup.
1: No.
0: You know, it's great when it's England trying to prove they're not chokers. Like, yeah, that stuff's awesome. I couldn't give a when it's like Senegal and Egypt. Like, buddy, who cares? Nobody even knows.
1: You're not a Cape Verde guy?
0: Like, it's awful. Like, you'll get these people, they're so moronic. Oh, my God, the level of soccer. Cape Verde, you couldn't name me one player in Cameroon. And now you're telling me this is my
1: Cape Verde
0: TV.
1: Yeah.
0: Pass.
1: You know what really aggravates me is when people who don't watch soccer and then they adopt all the soccer terminology.
2: Oh, yeah. Oh, I'm going to be saying nil.
1: Yeah. When Maddie says nil, I want to punch him in the face.
2: Oh, yeah.
1: I'm like, shut up.
2: Park the bus.
1: It's nothing or zero in North America.
2: No, I like to be a pompous little douche for a little while.
1: Canada defeated Bosnia 1-0 in their World Cup opener. It's like, shut up.
2: A blank slate with a header.
0: I'll give you the two worst ones, because when I worked at MLSC for a year before I got the job at ESPN, I did work for Liberty Toronto FC. But I hated when someone would say they had to take the elevator. They go, I'm going to go take the lift. That one was awful. Every time I would roll my eyes, we call it an elevator in this country. But the two that were worse with regards to the actual soccer, the pitch, which is the field, which sounds ridiculous. Mm-hmm. And this is the worst one. This is the absolute worst. He's playing with great pace. I'm like, you just say they're playing fast. You don't even sound like
1: he can run fast.
0: And, he got great pace out there today. I'm like, you sound so stupid. Seriously, clean it up.
2: Don't they call it off the wood when it hits the post?
1: Off the woodwork.
2: Off the woodwork. That's another one I got to get in my lexicon here. Yeah. I'm just going to be just unbelievable, just machine gun with all these lingos. I can't wait.
1: Canada's going to park the bus against the Bosnians in the first match, right, Matty?
2: Yeah, of course. You got to park the bus.
1: World Cup coming, though.
2: You got to park the bus outside of the stadium after you let all the players off.
1: I do love those criminals on the secondary ticket market who bought up all those tickets anticipating it was going to be Canada-Italy. We looked up tickets before Italy crashed out against Bosnia, Adnan. Two tickets, about five rows from the field, $120,000.
0: Oh, my God. Oh, my goodness. Which raises another issue. So one of my many children is a huge Knicks fan. So he's like, buddy, is there any way we can go? And I was like, all right, I'm looking. Like, tonight, we got baseball practice. Like, I'm looking at Game 2 Conference Finals. The Sad Sack franchise has not made a final since 1999.
2: Yep.
0: Because first, he was like, let's not even go there. He's like, what about going to a finals game? Go, no. Let's worry about beating the Cavs, okay? Because we've seen the Knicks story before here, okay? Remember last year? Oh, yeah. Knicks beat the Celtics. Now they're going to beat the Pacers. No. Womp, womp. So I'm like, and by the way, Dad can't afford the $10,000 just to get in the building for an NBA Finals game. So the cheapest ticket I'm looking at right now for Game 2 Thursday, Cavs, Knicks, the Garden, is $600. This is just to get in the building. Again, you'll be watching it from Neptune, but you'll be at Madison Square Garden. Uh-huh. At what point, two tickets for $1,200, is that worth it or just an absolutely stupid investment? Like think what has to happen. Like, the Knicks have to have, like, one of the greatest games ever for me to feel like in my head, well, I validated it because my son and I had this wonderful experience. More than likely, especially if they win game one, well, they take the foot off the gas a little bit, they lose by 12. And Dad just paid the $1,200 and probably $30 for pastrami on rye. Like, what are we doing with the secondary market ticket gouging?
2: $30 is a hell of a deal for pastrami on rye inside of a stadium.
1: I'm looking right now. You can get two tickets in section 109, Canada, Bosnia. Catch the fever, Adnan. $23,639 for two tickets. Includes fees, though.
0: What are we doing?
1: Includes fees.
0: Who cares about Canada, Bosnia? How could anybody? $23,000. Think how, if I went to Canadian Tire, what I could get for $23,000.
1: You think they would take Canadian Tire money?
2: That's a down payment on a house.
0: Yes.
2: What are we doing?
0: Right. I got a cottage in Muskoka. No, I want to go watch Canada Bosnia.
1: You know what? Honestly, like,
0: what
1: there's
0: it was nil-nil.
2: They parked the bus. I don't know.
1: So this isn't that crazy, okay? Fan zone, you're sitting, you're

0: sitting right behind the goal, not the net. Two tickets, $2,700.
1: I still don't love it.
2: And you're telling me that, oh my God, $2,700. We're talking thousands of dollars for a soccer match.
0: For 90 minutes.
2: It's just 90 minutes is what I'm talking about.
0: Yeah.
2: Like if you said to me, hey, Flames, Stanley Cup final game, I paid $2,700. I'm like, absolutely, that's your team, your city. I'm like, yeah, once in a lifetime, go for it. Like a house. Like Matty said, once you put the money down, you go, hey, I don't care about it. I got my house. I did what I had to do. But Canada, Bosnia is what we're talking about.
0: Yeah.
2: 90 minutes of soccer, more than likely nil-nil, yeah, going to extras.
0: Literally a cup before Italy crashed out, I saw two tickets for $120,000 because they thought all the people in Woodbridge would be paying all the money to see Italy.
2: Love the Woodbridge. Shout out my folks. As you know, George live in Maple, nearby, next to Woodbridge. So a lot of Italians. My dad said to me, because you should have seen it. Like, he was almost laughing. He was like, they were so depressed as Italy crashed out again.
0: Tears in the brio.
2: They run the soccer world. They can't even make it. Just make it. I'm not asking you to win the World Cup. Just make it. That's all.
0: Tears in the brio. Does brio taste like Coke that's been in the sun for a year?
2: Yeah, bad drink. Like, there's a lot of things we can praise about Italian culture, particularly the food. I mean, listen, no one's going to deny good pasta primavera. And if you give me a good arancinata, a limonata, I'm all day. But a brio? Mm-hmm. If someone goes, oh, I prefer brio. I'm like, what are you, nuts? Like, that's
0: hard to taste.
2: Awful drink.
1: Listen, we all know that Italians are drinking wine before they reach for a brio anyways. Well, it's not true. Like they're necessarily clearing the palate before they dive into a cola.
2: Right, they're already a little bit sauced. Mm-hmm. Good point.
0: Yeah, I'm looking more ticket prices for you here, Ed. And you can sit in the top left corner for $1,300 at BMO, which they're saying is the worst World Cup stadium.
2: You're making me feel a lot better these days. Like, you know what? I get to watch Jalen Brunson. Like, Jalen Brunson's awesome. He's probably worth $600 compared to the $1,300 that's in BMO to watch Bosnia.
0: Be a lot of fun. I'm trying to look at Cape Verde tickets. they play in Atlanta.
2: Ticket is. Okay.
0: Yeah. Two tickets for Cape Verde. Oh, my God. You can sit lower bowl for $1,600 for two tickets to see Cape Verde play.
1: $800 a hop.
0: Oh, it's Spain. Okay, they're playing Spain. All right. Okay, that's why, because it's Spain. All right, Cape Verde versus Saudi Arabia. Let me just look at this one. This is the one that I want to see.
2: Atrocious. Like, who cares? Like, who cares?
0: $313. You can sit lower bowl.
2: You know what? I'm in.
0: All right, let's go. Saudi Arabia,
1: that's a lie. You would never do that. Ed, you wouldn't go if you were accredited.
2: Just so I could tell people I've been to a World Cup match, and then I could tell them how overrated it is. Yeah. And they wouldn't even ask you what the match was. They go, how great's the World Cup? I go, I've been. I'm like, hey, wasn't that great? Really? I paid $300 for a ticket. Oh, my God, it was awful. No. Who played? Don't worry about that. I'm just saying right now, it stinks and it's overrated.
1: Just listen to me here.
0: Adnan, you would tell people you went to FIFA. All right, great job.
2: Yeah.
0: Very accurate.
1: Hey, how about them Blue Jays, huh?
0: What about Jazz Chisholm wearing Giancarlo Stanton's pants the last three games? That's something.
2: Yeah, unbelievable. The baggy pants, also using the bat of one of the other Yankees. I believe it's Jose Caballero. It's the same bat, so I don't understand. It's 35 inches, 31 ounces. It just feels different. I'm like, okay, whatever you say, Jazz. The belly bomb was huge.
0: I love it. Great job as usual, pal. We'll talk to you next week. And go Thanks. Habs, okay?
2: Yeah, that's right. Some people adopting Montreal as their team now throughout Canada. Go Habs, go. I love it.
0: Love it. All right, there he is, Adnan Virk, MLB NHL Network, NHL on Prime, brought to you by PowerPlay, perfect for date nights, family outings, or a corporate event. 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
1: Uh-huh.
0: 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Are you jumping on the Habs bandwagon?
1: No.
0: If you are, why or why not? You got some text for us there, Gronner? Thumbs up from Gronner.
1: And audio medium. You can use the microphone.
0: Yeah, you can use the microphone. People don't
1: see. I know you're like leaning back all chill and stuff, but like,
3: I'm just trying to be cool. I'm in the big room, the big chair with my guys.
0: Okay.
3: Just,
0: I appreciate that.
4: There's some good stuff for plays of the week in that chat, hey?
3: Yeah, there was. So I wasn't listening to any of it.
0: Okay.
3: I was working on other stuff.
1: That's what's happened to plays of the week.
0: Yeah. We got our lock of the day coming up. Our first one for Play Alberta.
4: You know who wouldn't have done that to plays of the week?
0: GVP. With Play Alberta, backing the home team goes beyond betting on the Stamps and Flames. 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Must be 18 plus to play. If you gamble, use your game sense. We'll do that.
1: Uh-huh.
0: And also, we didn't talk about the intro today. We'll do all of that next. Yeah.

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1: Calgary Traffic Update.
2: A closure in the southeast looks to be reopened. Stoney Trail now moving southbound through Pagan Trail. It was backed up to 17th following an earlier crash. There's a new crash on Stoney. It is southbound approaching 16th Avenue northeast. The vehicles have moved over to the shoulder. And then there's the multi-vehicle incident in the southeast on Pagan Trail at 26th Street. You'll find all directions of lanes affected, multiple lanes affected, and a bus on its side. Hoping everyone's okay. 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
1: 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About 10 minutes, our lock of the day. We're thrilled to have this new partnership with Play Alberta. We're going to have the lock of the day for you. We're going to have a lot of fun with this. And we're going to track the bleep out of this, too. Records and units. And we got to figure out some punishments when Shan comes back as well. Because Gronner's going to have picks. Rose is going to have picks. I'm going to have some picks. With Play Alberta, backing the home team goes beyond betting on the Stamps and Flames. Download the app today to get started with the only app in the province that puts all revenue back into Alberta. Must be 18 plus. If you gamble, use your game sense. We didn't even get to it. We've been so busy today with all this news. The Habs winning in overtime last night.
2: Long weekend. So long weekend. Like PGA Championship. Jays. Like basketball. So much like there was a lot.
1: Newsy news.
3: We talked a lot of World Cup today for some reason.
1: A lot of FIFA. We got, we had a lot of intro songs that we got some suggestion from listeners. Today was Let's Dance by David Bowie.
2: Really good.
1: I thought you did a great job.
2: Really good job.
1: Can we play some of this Azam for us, please? Because we didn't really kind of talk about it at the beginning of the show.
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4: What a shot by Zane Parekh, who goes bar down.
0: 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With George Russick.
1: Field of Culture.
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0: Brought to you by Play Alberta.
4: The captain with a cannonading shot into the top corner of the Lightning net. Michael Backlund.
2: Oh, captain, my captain.
1: All right, it's pretty good. It's pretty good submission. What do we got tomorrow, Gronner? What do you think?
2: Oh, geez, I didn't even thought that far ahead. Couple of options, though.
6: Yeah, we got
2: it. Do we want to tell everyone like what they're going to hear over the rest of the day, the other three that we're going to create?
1: There's Intergalactic by the Beastie Boys.
6: Yes, that is
1: there's
6: one of them.
1: Block Rock and Beats by Chemical Brothers.
6: Yes, yeah. Your submission, Matt, How You Like Me Now.
2: How You Like Me Now, Let's Dance, Block Rock and Beats, Intergalactic, and the one you added is Praise You.
6: Yes, it's a great. Well, we only have 4 days this week.
1: Yeah, but we can do all of them.
6: Okay.
1: All right, we'll determine Friday. I'll get Brent Cron to do it.
2: Sure.
1: He can be our Randy Jackson.
2: I trust him.
6: We need someone to decide. We need a decider.
1: Yeah, we need a decider. So that was a great job. So we'll have a new intro song of the summer tomorrow. We've been taking your text messages. Alex Newhook plays hero for the Habs last night. Still a Canadian team alive here to win the Stanley Cup for the first time since the Habs in 1993. I've been asking you all morning, are you jumping on the Habs bandwagon? Yes or no? Tell us why you are or you aren't. 960-960 on the Jason.Mortgage text line. 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What do you got today on the old text line here, Gronner?
7: Ambient non. I hope the Habs get swept. Go Flames, fire, fire, Mike from Airdrie.
1: Okay, thanks, Mike.

0: Okay.
1: I hope the Habs get swept. All right, Mike.
2: It's a French.
0: I don't know about Evian.
1: I hope your coffee's sour today, Mike. That's all I'm going to wish on you.
0: Okay.
1: Hope it's a little sour today. Probably put a little sour milk in your coffee because you want them to get swept. Sorry,
0: Mike. Are you going to take all of these personally?
1: No. Next.
3: I wouldn't cheer for any team but Calgary. Bandwagons are for losers.
0: Yeah.
3: Dave and Chaparral.
0: Yeah.
1: Okay. It's hard to disagree with Dave. Exactly. We were all about this last year. Stop cheering. And we talked about it. I was very passionate about that. If you want to expose a real Flames fan in your life, make sure they're not cheering for the Oilers.
0: It's pretty simple.
1: Cheer for the Oilers, you're not a real Flames fan. I'm sorry. Mm-hmm. You've been exposed.
2: It's that simple. Who is more, looking back on the 2 years, I guess the past 3 years, who's more of Canada's team, the Oilers or the Habs?
0: Neither.
1: Well, it would be the Oilers because of the three runs.
2: But yeah. I'm thinking not so much just like the three runs and who's actually in terms of performance, but in terms of fan support throughout Canada.
1: Well, it's fans the Habs, of other teams. Close. The Habs have a way more bigger fan support than the Oilers.
2: I almost think that works against them because that makes them that much more polarizing.
1: Sure, but the Habs are the second most popular team in the country. That's just the way it is. It's always the way it has been.
2: But do you think there's more Habs fans throughout Canada than there is fans of other teams that were willing to support the Oilers over the past 2 years?
1: Yes.
2: Okay.
1: I think so. I don't think anybody in we talk about it. I'm sure out east, it was a lot of indifference when it came to the Oilers. And I'm sure a lot of them wanted to see Connor McDavid win because he's an Ontario kid. Be nice to see the best player in the world win a Stanley Cup.
2: Yep.
1: We didn't have that attitude here. Vancouver, I'm sure, certainly didn't have that attitude. Nope. I'm sure Winnipeg didn't have that attitude.
0: Maybe.
1: They're like neutral. They're like Switzerland, right in the middle. Smack dab in the middle. It's like,
0: they're just trying to survive.
1: You think Sens fans cared if the Oilers won? They'd be like, all right, yeah, that's cool.
2: Yeah.
1: They wouldn't care as much.
2: All three of them.
1: Habs fans, I think, would appreciate it because they're fans of the game as well. They're purists.
2: Of course.
1: Like, it's a little different there.
2: Okay.
1: It's a little different there.
2: Okay, that's
1: all right, next.
3: Sean in Capitol Hill. I'm cheering for Montreal. Not because they are Canada's team, but because I like the way they play. Okay. The fans should get rid of the old BS. Sounds like a third-tier Colombian soccer team's fans.
1: Okay. All right. They are fun to watch.
0: When the Olays get going, it's pretty electric.
1: It is.
2: I got to say, this is a fantastically assembled Montreal Canadiens hockey team.
1: I think there's just a little hole at second line, at 2C.
2: That's true.
1: Little hole there, but that could be filled.
2: What's going on with Kapanen?
1: Well, he's a rookie.
2: He's just been benched.
1: Well, yeah, he played last night.
2: Yeah, he played up the lineup too for them in the regular season.
1: Uh-huh. He did.
2: Thought he might get a crack. Haven't seen
1: there
2: a lot of
1: him. There was an instance there a little bit where they played Kapanen, Demidov, and Slafkovsky together, and they had some success.
4: He took Backlund's job from the Team Sweden Olympic roster.
1: Oh.
2: Well, it's unfortunate.
1: Next.
3: Mick and Sparwood as a Flames fan absolutely jumping on the Montreal bandwagon, especially since a few of the 1989 Stanley Cup champs played for the Habs, like Wamsley, Mark Hunter, Rob Ramage, and the guy who got the cup winner for the Flames, Doug Gilmour.
1: Yeah, Dougie Gilmour. He played for a lot of teams at the end of his career.
0: Sure did.
1: Good old Rick Wamsley, too. That's a flashback to when he played for the Habs for a short period.
2: Wish I knew who that was.
1: Rick Wamsley, he was former Maple Leafs goaltender, Wamsley. Yeah?
2: In like the 70s?
1: No, 80s.
2: 80s? That's a dark time in Toronto.
1: Yeah. Well, yeah.
0: Good point, yeah.
1: Yeah, next.
3: As a lifelong Bruins fan, Canes in three, Montreal losing so badly they forfeit game four, Greg in Tuscany.
1: All right, Greg. Keep your pants on, Greg. Again, I wish your coffee sour today, Greg.
2: Oh.
1: Sorry about that.
0: No, you're not. Don't even say it.
1: Next.
3: Mike and Airdrie not cheering for Montreal per SE would like to see that narrative about Canadian teams end, though. At least it's not Edmonton or Toronto doing it.
1: Okay.
3: We'd never hear the end of that.
2: No, you wouldn't.
1: Yeah. True. And nobody wants good things for Vancouver either.
0: Probably not.
1: Right. You could stomach a Habs Stanley Cup over a Canucks Stanley Cup.
0: Yeah.
1: Right?
0: Well, yeah. I don't know. Working with you makes it tough, but I think I could stomach it.
1: Okay. All right. I'll be insufferable if they win the Stanley Cup.
0: Oh, I've been telling people that for a while.
1: Next.
3: Daryl,

0: am on the Habs wagon. The guy that boards at my place is from Montreal, and every pregame is poutine night. How can you go wrong?
1: Damn right, Daryl. A lot of poutine, as they like to call it.
2: Best thing to come out of
1: if you're
2: Quebec
1: not French, don't call it poutine. Okay, just don't do that.
3: Yeah,
1: it's poutine. Calm down.
3: Park poutine. The bus, bro.
1: Poutine.
3: Get out on the pitch.
1: Yeah, poutine. I'm like, okay, calm down. Just
3: what?
1: Have a poutine.
3: What? Oh, I like to experience another culture. Sorry, I like to put on the accent every once in a while. I'm sorry.
1: All right, you're at the McDonald's drive-thru. Can you make my fries poutine, please?
4: I would never order poutine from McDonald's.
1: Oh.
4: Ever again.
1: Okay. I think it's all
2: you
1: right.
2: You want Vladimir Putin on your fries?
4: I don't like how the cheese squeaks.
1: Okay. Okay. All right, let's do one more.
4: I don't like it at all.
0: Mike in Blackfolds. I don't think I'm necessarily on the bandwagon, but I was a Habs fan before the Calgary Flames were a thing. Back in the Bob Gainey / Larry Robinson / Guy Lafleur / Mahovalik era. So it's not a huge stretch to be pulling for them now.
1: Old school.
0: I'm probably actually more on the Avalanche wagon, so I want to see a Habs / Avalanche final. McKinnon will absolutely eat Suzuki's lunch. Sigh.
1: Okay.
0: Still recovering from the draft lottery abomination. Fixed. Fixed. Confounded right. Face.
1: Okay. From somebody who likes a good conspiracy theory, the draft lottery wasn't fixed. I'm telling you.
3: Yeah.
1: It was not fixed. It was as transparent as transparent can be. There was no magnets in number 12 or whatever. The league's not smart enough to fix stuff, because if they did, they would have put McDavid in Toronto years ago, because that would have made a lot more sense, and that would have made the league a lot more money.
3: Mm-hmm.
1: So please, sending him to Edmonton makes no sense. It doesn't. It never did. And even his face told the story when Edmonton won that draft lottery.
2: Sometimes there's a higher power at work.
1: Okay. Yeah. All right. Thanks for your text messages on the Jason.Mortgage text line, powered by Jason.Mortgage. 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We're thrilled with our new partnership with Play Alberta. It's something that's been in the works here for a while, and today we unleashed it, and we're really excited about it around here. Also excited that we get to give you picks. And we've had Lock of the Day in the past on this show, but now we are going to track it very, very closely. We'll think of end of the month punishments here as well on the show.
3: Mm-hmm.
1: We'll figure that out when Shan comes back.
3: Yeah.
1: So we'll do that.
3: Mm-hmm.
1: So you ready to kick off the inaugural edition of Lock of the Day, courtesy of Play Alberta?
3: I am.
1: All right, let's do it.
3: Born ready.
1: It is our Lock of the Day. What's different about Play Alberta? It's the only casino, sports, and lottery app that sends all revenue back to the province. So, when you play in Alberta, it stays in Alberta. Must be 18 plus to play. If you gamble, use your game sense. I think we do it this way, gentlemen. I'll give a pick. Matty, you give a pick. Gronner, you give a pick. And then we'll do it again. Because I got two picks today.
3: Okay. I also have two picks.
1: Yeah, two picks.
2: That's crazy. I, too,
1: have what a coincidence.
3: Picks. What?
1: I'm going to start with Vladito tonight. Vladimir Guerrero Jr., over 1.5 total bases.
3: Of the Toronto Blue Jays?
1: Of the Toronto Blue Jays, plus 117. Did you know, gentlemen,
3: what?
1: That Vlad Jr.'s batting .307 with 58 hits, 16 bombs, 30 RBI, 29 runs scored in 49 career games against the Yankees and the Bronx? He loves hitting in the Bronx against the Bronx Bombers. He's also been moved up to the two hole.
3: Mm-hmm.
1: Yeah, it's been only two games, but it's been successful.
3: Mm-hmm.
1: He's hitting .375, three hits, a dinger, an RBI when batting second this season. And I really dug deep on this one.
3: Mm-hmm.
1: It's our first day of the week. We had a holiday yesterday. Vlad Jr. is batting .348, eight hits, six RBI, five runs scored in seven games on Tuesdays this season. He lights it up on Tuesday. Lock in Vlad Guerrero Jr. over 1.5 total bases at plus 117.
3: Okay, the Tuesday thing is stupid. I'll give you another stat that actually helps you out. We know Vladdy loves to hit the ball hard, right? Exit velo is off the charts. And Will Warren has struggled over the last two starts, and he has the fourth highest average exit velo this season, which tells me hard hit ball to the outfield, leg out a double, easily get to over 1.5 total bases. I like your pick here today. For me, I'm also going into this game, but I'm kind of doing a little bit of a joy hedge

0: Happiness hedge?
1: A happiness hedge. Thank you. Yes. So first one I'm going to do is Dylan Cease over 4.5 hits allowed. Dylan Cease, we know he hits a lot of strikeouts, but at the same time, he's also given up 5 or more hits in 4 of his last 5 starts. And in his 6 career starts against the Yankees, he's given up 25 hits. It's averaging just over 4, so slightly below this line, but we know this Yankees team can hit. So we're going to go over 4.5 hits against for Dylan Cease.
0: All right.
2: I was looking at Dylan Cease too. That was a it was an interesting one, right? Got the unstoppable force against the immovable object. Dylan Cease, least home runs per 9 given up, highest Ks per 9 in the league.
1: Also goes like 100 pitches every single game he's out there. He has the highest pitch count per starter in the MLB.
2: Yeah, Yankees though do hit the most home runs in baseball, and that's kind of where I'm going. I'm going to Aaron Judge. This guy owns the Toronto Blue Jays. He's already tied for 5th with Jose Canseco for most home runs versus the Blue Jays all time. And he does have the highest career OPS versus the Toronto Blue Jays. Minimum 200 plate appearances with 1.013. So I am going with Aaron Judge over 1.5 total bases plus 103.
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0: We'll do some NBA. Game 1 of the Eastern Conference Finals tonight at the Mecca at Madison Square Garden. Knicks and Cavs playing game 1 of their series. I got to lean Spider on this one. Donovan Mitchell, over 26.5 points, minus 105. Did you know, Matt Rose, that Spider has averaged 29.3 points per game against the Knickerbockers in 3 games this season?
1: I did.
0: Averaging just over 33 minutes.
1: I did.
0: Did you know?
1: I did.
0: Donovan Mitchell has scored 27.8 points per game in the playoffs in his career?
1: I did.
0: He actually is on a short list of players who average more points in the playoffs than in the regular season.
1: I didn't know that.
0: This one you didn't know. He is a game one monster.
1: No, I knew that.
0: In 13 game ones in his NBA career, he's averaging 32.3 points.
1: I knew that.
0: 5.1 rebounds and 4.3 assists. Give me Spider over 26.5 points, minus 105. Lock it in.
1: I'm going to do a little bit of a parlay here to get us over the line with my second. So my first pick here is going to be Jazz Chisholm to record at least one total base. We just talked to Adnan. He's using the hot bat. He's got Stanton's pants going. He's got at least one total base in 5 straight games. But to get the juice going on this one a little bit, I'm going to add just a little bit of a kicker. Will Warren to record the first strikeout of the game. We talked about Warren with the exit velo and Vladdy. Warren hasn't played overly well the last 2 starts. His ERA is 7.45, but over his last 3 starts, he's still got at least 1 strikeout in the first inning, and he'll have the first chance to strike somebody out. So I'm looking towards Will Warren to get a K in the top of the first inning to bring that together with Jazz Chisholm over a half base. That gets you to about 106, minus 106. We'll lock that in.
0: All right.
2: I'm staying on the diamond, but not Jays Yankees. Go to the National League, the land of double switches and whatnot. The Miami Marlins and the Atlanta Braves.
0: Let's go. Yeah. NL East action.
2: Heck yeah. So, fun fact.
1: Fear the fish.
2: Yeah, the last 10 matchups between these two teams. Total runs, 14, 8, 8, 3, 13, 13, 14, 11, 9, 12. Plus, the starting pitcher for the Miami Marlins today has a ERA this year of 33.75 and a 4.15 career ERA. So I am going to lock in over 8.5 total runs, minus 105.
0: All right. There you go. There's our picks. The first lock of the day. I got Vlad Jr. over 1.5 total bases, plus 117, and Donovan Mitchell over 26.5 points, minus 105. What do you got, Rose?
1: My two picks are Dylan Cease over 4.5 hits allowed. That's coming in at, I believe it's just over plus money there. I didn't write it down. And then Will Warren to record the first strikeout of the game, right, parlayed with Jazz Chisholm to go over a half a total base.
2: I have Aaron Judge over 1.5 total bases plus 101. And Atlanta Braves at Miami Marlins over 8.5 total runs, minus 105.
0: All right, there's your lock of the day, brought to you by Play Alberta. What's the difference about Play Alberta? It's the only casino, sports, and lottery app that sends all revenue back to the province. So when you play in Alberta, it stays in Alberta. Must be 18 plus. If you gamble, use your

0: game sense. We don't have Shan today. Are you and Azam cooking something up here for the 9 o'clock hour?
1: Yeah, we've got some heat coming at you, George.
0: Some heat?
1: Yeah, we got to look back at that Montreal Buffalo series. I've got some thoughts to get off my chest. Then we're going to touch on the Toronto Blue Jays as they start a pivotal point of their schedule as they kind of meander along one game out of a wild card spot.
0: Yeah, it's a big series against the Yankees. We'll have Kevin Barker on the show later this week. I think we'll endeavor to have Alexander Daigh on as well from TVSPOR. He's doing a great job covering the playoffs for them. We'll try to reach out and get him on the program as well. That's it for us. I'll play a new intro tomorrow.
2: Mm-hmm.
0: You're back tomorrow before you go on your little golf trip.
2: Mm-hmm.
0: And then Brent Cron will be in studio Thursday, Friday, Monday.
2: I'm really going to bring it tomorrow.
0: Yeah, I'm sure you're not going to coast, especially with no hockey tonight. Hockey tonight.
2: I might not come.
0: Yeah, we got hoops.
2: I might just.
0: We're really thrilled to be partnering up with Play Alberta. It's a big deal for us. It's a big deal for the radio station. We're really excited about it. We're going to have a lot of fun doing Lock of the Day, and we're going to be keeping very good track of all of these and definitely sticking it to one another when we struggle on Lock of the Day. With Play Alberta, backing your home team goes beyond betting on the Stamps and the Flames. 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Must be 18 plus. If you gamble, use your game sense. Have a terrific Tuesday. We'll be back tomorrow. Bye.
2: See ya.
3: Sit, Ubu, sit. Good dog.
4: Calgary traffic update.
5: A closure in the southeast looks to be reopened. Stoney Trail now moving southbound through Pagan Trail. It was backed up to 17th following an earlier crash. There's a new crash on Stoney. It is southbound approaching 16th Avenue northeast. The vehicles have moved over to the shoulder. And then there's the multi-vehicle incident in the southeast on Pagan Trail at 26th Street. You'll find all directions of lanes affected, multiple lanes affected, and a bus on its side. Hoping everyone's okay. 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
11: Hey, Calgary. Connor Gronsdahl here with you. Big Show Plus. No Shan today. He is away dealing with some stuff. So we are, it's me and Ozum Ali Nanji riding co-pilot with me today. Ozum, man, we didn't get to hear from you from in the regular Big Show. How's it going?
12: I'm not bad. How are you, man?
11: You know, I'm pretty good, actually, given the result of last night's game. And I gotta be honest. I watched that little misplay between Dahlin and Thompson at the blue line as soon as the Habs went the other way. I had, like, flashbacks to that turnover in the gold medal game, OT, where the Americans came the other way with speed and a numbers advantage. I just went, oh, no. Sure enough, Alex Newhook, who's cemented himself as a clutch playoff performer of all time, really, two Game 7 winners. Like, he's got to be up there with, like, the Marty Jelinas now, right? We all know how big of a name that is in this city, but what a performance by him. Multiple times now scoring big goals, and the Habs survived the Buffalo Sabres and advanced to the conference finals, where they will face the Carolina Hurricanes. What was your general thoughts on the game last night?
12: I thought Montreal was good for the first probably 15 minutes of that game, and that was pretty much about it. After that, they just survived, and GVP and I were on the intermissions and pregame show last night on the Sportsnet Radio Network here and on Sportsnet 96 The Fan, and we both agreed that the reason it was Buffalo's game to lose. They were the better team for about 55 minutes if you include all the overtime until that turnover, and that's kind of been Montreal's kind of play. They go on these stretches of hockey where they can play good, but then they rely on their goaltending way too much. And when you do that, you're going to

0: get burnt, because when teams are that good that they can come at you at different waves and they have the depth, they can score at any line. And for Buffalo, they had the chances, not as much the depth. I thought Benson was a little quieter than normal. But if you're going up against Carolina, they've got a top nine group that is going to relentlessly work and work. And they're a team that's very opportunistic, and they will make you pay for your mistakes. And it's going to be a tough sledding series if Montreal can't fix that, you know, periods off that they take.
1: Yeah, I agree with you. I thought Buffalo for the latter share of the game was the better team last night. Obviously, Montreal gets out to that early 2-0 lead, maybe the worst lead in all of sports. And then with that early 2-0 lead, immediately they start to sit back more. And then, especially in the second and third period, I thought Buffalo completely took over that game. You're right with Montreal relying on their goaltending. I thought Jakub Dobyš was fantastic again, as he steals another game seven for the Montreal Canadiens, as they survive another game seven, decisive game seven, where they are, you know, outplayed. It wasn't quite as bad as Tampa Bay. They managed to, you know, break the 20-shot plateau against Buffalo. Whereas
0: the 10-shot plateau.
1: Yeah, was it only eight against?
0: It was nine against Tampa Bay.
1: Yeah, Jesus. Yeah, that's most times that's not going to win you a game seven, right? But Jakub Dobyš is proving to be a big game goalie. And this Montreal Canadian team, you know, gets the performances, gets enough to get over the line. And a lot of that is thanks to goaltending, as he went 37 of 39 for a .949 save percentage last night, as he was, you know, fantastic. A couple controversial calls, right? Like, there's obviously the non-goaltender interference call, or sort of running of the goalie by Jason Zucker, and then Dobyš obviously tries to sell the call, snaps his head back, skate flies around, he sprawls on the ice. Listen, this is game seven, right? Like, the amount of times I've heard it's playoff hockey, it's different. Well, it's got to be the same for the goalies too, right? To me, that wasn't an egregious running. Could you have called it? Yeah, because the puck was frozen. You didn't need to bump into the goalie. But at the same time, the sell job was very over the top for me, as, you know, he snaps his head back, slings his skate blade in the air, which might have been the most dangerous thing of it all. Yeah. Is that skate blade flipping around, throws his stick, sprawls out. And for me, that's a situation where you call both or you call none. And given that it was a game seven, I'm completely fine with calling nothing. Azam, you might have a different perspective on me, as you're a goalie. I play forward. What are your thoughts?
0: Well, for the most part, I do agree. Like, Dobyš did sell it. And when you're a goaltender, sometimes you tend to over-exaggerate things, right? You think of the big windmill saves that we have. It's definitely an over-exaggeration at times. But my counterpoint is there was head contact. There was a shoulder right to the head of Jakub Dobyš. And, you know, when you're looking at the play, even in real time, when you watch from the camera angle, Dobyš had that puck covered at least for 2 to 3 seconds before Jason Zucker came into the crease with his stick. So that would give an additional 2 seconds of him to bring his body towards Dobyš. And that's where I see of, hey, you got to protect the goaltender in that sense, where you can't be allowing things like that. I'm okay with taking both guys because of the flailing. Mm-hmm. And I'll agree that taking both guys would probably be a better option, because it sends a message to the goaltenders that, hey, we will call a penalty if you do get run over and, you know, it's not necessary, and we will protect you. But if you're going to flail around and sell it, then you're going to get called as well. And I think that sends a better message, because then you can get a goaltender. Because we saw afterwards, Dobyš was talking to the referee and was like, really? Like, I just got nailed in the head and all that. But if you take both, it's like, okay, it's more of an understanding and you can get back to the game. And it's not focused on, could that hit change things around it? And if a concussion spotter wanted to, he could pull Dobyš out of that game, because it was clear shoulder to the head.
1: Yeah, but I also, impact level means something there too, right? I don't dispute that there was shoulder contact to the head, but Zucker wasn't flying in there. It didn't drive through Jakub Dobyš. He kind of stopped and, like, bumped into him, yes, with shoulder to head, and then the snap back

0: third period, Philip Deneau high sticking, right? Once again, pretty much black and white. You got to call it. Outside of that, no penalties. So you're in a game seven situation where we've seen time and time again, it's going to be a war out there, and they're not going to call anything unless they absolutely have to. The two-on-one, either at the end of the third period or the beginning of overtime, where Tage Thompson comes and toe drags on the Montreal defender. Zach Evans with a huge like hook, hold, whatever, he's grabbing on to Tage Thompson, and no call, because it is game seven, and you're not going to make that call unless you absolutely have to. And if, in my opinion, if there was ever a time to make a call, it was there, because it helped to negate a clear scoring opportunity with one of the best snipers in hockey at the hash marks.
1: Well, I agree with, you know, the blatant calls were called on the ice, and you know, the hook per se took away a scoring chance, but it wasn't as clear as day. I agree. Let the team play, but as an officiating standpoint, you also have to set the standard, right? If this incident puts in a spot that, all right, now you can make contact with the goalie, whether that's a soft contact in the crease or not, that's going to cause, you know, where the checking to the head kind of came into fruition, right? If that is let go, and the more it's let go, it's going to be allowed more often, especially in the postseason. Guys are going to be like, okay, I can play with that line a little bit more. And with goaltenders now, fast that pace this game is, I think you're adding that gray area around the line just a little bit too much, and that's where things can go out of hay, and you get into scrums. And for both teams, if that wasn't a game seven and that happened, those teams would be in probably not a bench brawl, but probably could have been a line brawl at least, because that's a goaltender and your team's going to stand up for your goaltender, and it could have got way out of hand. It's my only like rebuttal to that.
0: Yeah, but I would also say that's kind of just playoff rules in general, right? Mm. Is the lines get blurred more, you know, goalie, not goalie, and you know, yes, the goalie should be protecting the crease. It wasn't that egregious of a running. Yes, he makes contact with him. Yes, he makes contact with the head. He didn't. It wasn't Malenstein, you know,
1: over again,
0: where he comes flying through the crease. That's different. And once again, and honestly, you mentioned the, you know, probably would have been, you know, World War III out there if that happened not in a game seven. I also wonder if, you know, the theatrics from Dobish made the Canadians go like, ah, this wasn't that bad. He's trying to sell a call, right? And then, you know, Nick Suzuki just goes and gives Zucker a little shot, which he has to do. He's the captain. His goalie's laying on the ice. But, like, it was just, I think it comes down to, yeah, you could have called a penalty there. Jakub Dobish, what are you doing?
1: No, and I agree. That's why I'm like, I'm okay with them not calling either guy, but I think setting a standard to call for both would have been a little better. Mm-hmm. Or what, you know, we've seen, which over this postseason, that even in that game, we saw officials go and review penalties. Like, you can call, sure, if you want to call a major penalty just for to go and have a look at it, by all means, I think they should be doing that in any sense. And the referee was right there. He saw it completely, and he decided that was a play where there was it could have gone both ways, and decided not to call anything. And I think that's fair. He made a decision. He was right there. I think referees should use that, option more frequently, especially in high intense situations where they can go and review a penalty, like they did with that high stick, where it was actually Benson who high sticked Norris in the face, and they took away that, you know, potential 4-minute power play for the Buffalo Sabres. I feel like that's more of an option referees can use to their disposal. But I do agree where, because the referee was right there and it wasn't that hard of a hit, and, you know, Dobish flailing his stick, that I think maybe oversold it for the official. He's like, no, we're just going to keep this maintained and keep it calm-headed.
0: For sure. What are your thoughts on the Jason.Mortgage text line on that non-goaltender interference call / Dobish embellishment play? Let us know on the Jason.Mortgage text line at 960-960. And the Big Show text line is brought to you by Jason.Mortgage. 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Visit Jason.Mortgage today. Another kind of big moment from that game. Buffalo

0: Sabres appear to score the go-ahead goal late in the third period. The play was blown dead by Wes McCauley in the corner. Ultimately, I think they got this call right. Mm-hmm. It wasn't frozen that long, maybe a bit of a quick whistle, but the puck doesn't come loose until Buffalo starts jamming at it. So it was a frozen puck. Had the whistle not blown, I think there would have been a relatively strong case for goaltender interference there. And so I think while Buffalo Sabres fans, wherever you are out there, might be feeling a little hard done by this morning, saying we scored the game-winning goal, I think the right call was made, and even if it stood, it was going to come back anyways.
1: Yeah, 9 times out of 10, when the puck's kind of like sitting in a goaltender's breadbasket, if you want to say, in between the pads, Wes McCauley is a veteran official. 9 times out of 10, that puck is sitting in that spot. Because Dobish, the way he kind of reacted to it and didn't really realize that that was in his, you know, five hole, and it was just sitting there and his legs were a little bit open, and that push by the Buffalo Sabres allowed it to continue momentum. I think Wes McCauley made the right decision, right? Mm-hmm. The play was there. They blew in that pocket. You blow the whistle and you move forward. And I don't think Wes McCauley made the mistake. He knew exactly where everyone was on the ice there as well. That's just a veteran official going with the flow of play, especially around the crease. You want to make sure that that whistle gets blown, because the more you dig, again, back to my point of the goaltender protecting the goaltender, the more you dig, the more opportunity there is for a goaltender to get hurt. And you want to ensure as soon as that whistle goes, the sticks come out of the pads and avoid any serious injury, and especially in a game seven where a goaltender has kind of solidified himself as the number one goaltender and is not really giving up the crease. Jacob Fowler is still a rookie in this league and is not going to come into this game and be a savior for the Montreal Canadiens. You got to, again, back, you got to protect the goaltender. And when Wes McCauley sees that goes right in between the pads and it's sitting in a routine save, it's a blown whistle probably 9.5 out of 10 times.
0: Yeah. Maybe the one thing I would like to see there is McCauley kind of makes that call from the corner. Would have liked to have seen him maybe get a little closer to the net, the scrum, just for a better angle on things, right? Like, it's a quick whistle from the corner. I get the jamming kind of happens late as he's blowing his whistle. But if he's in a little closer, maybe he sees something. I don't know. This is kind of just getting back to the Ducks Oilers OT winner, right? Where the ref is in no position to make a call. That what, they called it a goal on the ice?
1: Yeah, they did call it a goal on the ice.
0: Went back, reviewed it, and the right call was inevitably made. The whole process was wrong, though. And I think everyone was sort of on the same page about that. But maybe just, and I'm no ref expert, right? But, like, it reminded me of that play, right? Where where a whistle is blown, and it's like, well, what are you doing making that call from there?
1: See, I disagree with you there. The only reason why is because that shot wasn't in tight spot. Or it wasn't a scramble where a referee will come in to see where the puck is to make sure he has got eyes on it. But Wes McCauley knew exactly where that puck was shot from. It wasn't a high danger chance. It goes in. Dobish is at the top of his crease. You know where the puck is and you're blowing the whistle. If that was a low shot and you could see that the puck was floating around the top of that blue paint or just in front of it, I think Wes McCauley would have kind of come down to make sure he can see where the puck is. But when you are an official and you know exactly tracking the puck, knowing where it is, and it goes in the shot like that on a routine save, you don't need to come all the way down and get yourself within the play unless you
0: not within the play, but like behind the net where they typically stand when things get interesting around the front of the net. And yeah, those are all good points. I just think that they blow the puck dead when they can't see it, right? Yeah. That's the general ruling or what they're supposed to do. Maybe you see the puck from a better angle, right? It's hard to see from the corner. It would be my only thing. And once again, ultimately, I the right call was made, in our opinion, and that's really what matters, right?
1: Yeah, and he was roughly in the same angle as what the camera angle showed, and if us at home or here in the studio can watch that puck go directly from the stick into Dobish's pads and then it sits there, Wes McCauley is tracking that puck all the way, and that's his

0: job. And once he's about to lose sight, he'll make that quick decision. And that's my only rebuttal, is that he knew that where that puck was the entire time and was in the position that he needed to be to ensure he tracked that puck on where it was going.
1: Okay. This is semantics, but I would argue that he didn't know where the puck was exactly, and because Dobish had it, you know, frozen, yeah, in quotation marks, and that's why he blew it dead, right?
0: Fair
1: Maybe
0: enough.
1: You get a better angle on it. Once again, semantics. Looking forward to the conference finals. I think this is a great Final Four, right? You got probably the... Well, you...
0: It's the Final Four I had in our brackets.
1: Oh, puck knower.
0: Yeah.
1: Puck knower. Listen, it's a great Final Four. Is it necessarily the best four teams? It's pretty close, right? Colorado, the best regular season team in the league. Wagon through the postseason. Carolina, while I am in the camp of I 100% need to see it to believe it, if they take down Montreal, I will believe in the Carolina Hurricanes. Then you've got the Montreal Canadiens. I would say with them and Colorado, probably the most battle-tested team going into the conference finals, we will definitely see the rest versus rust thing play off, where you got Carolina, who's played 8 games at the minimum. 9 games. Philadelphia got 1, didn't they? Yeah.
0: Yeah, Philadelphia had 6. It was a back-to-back sweep for Carolina, so they only played 8 games, but Philadelphia had played 6 against Pittsburgh.
1: Yes. I'm not talking about Philadelphia. No. So Carolina, who's played the minimum versus Montreal, who's played the maximum. That's going to be to me a fascinating dichotomy of, you know, the rest versus rust factor. And is Montreal going to be tired? They came out a little flat against Buffalo in game 1. If you remember, the Sabres won that one handily.
0: Yeah.
1: And then you have the Vegas Golden Knights. No one still really quite knows what they are. They're the Golden Knights. They're a good team. But, you know, Utah, an upstart Ducks team, not, you know, the who's who. Even Colorado had to take down a very good Minnesota Wild team, who they dismantled in 5, kind of a similar boat to Carolina, where it's like, who have you played? Really? I would say it's been a little bit harder than Carolina, for sure. Is, you know, respect what Anaheim was able to do this year, beating the back-to-back Western Conference champion Edmonton Oilers. But once again, it's a young upstart team that... not the best defense. Dostal was shaky at times in that series, all throughout the playoffs, really. So I think everyone's taking Colorado. But what are your thoughts, Zom? Because I think it's clear Colorado is the favorite to come out of the West. Out East, I don't know, man. I think it could be a real tight series.
0: Well, let's start out in the West, because that one gets going first on Wednesday, and we'll have that one here on the Sportsnet 960 Fan airwaves as well.
1: Boom.
0: Got to have that in there, right? Mm-hmm. But essentially, is in the West, Colorado will be the toughest challenge for Vegas. Vegas does not have Mark Stone. We don't know what his status is. And when Mark Stone, I know people talk about his foot speed and his lack of ability to keep up with the pace of play sometimes, but his tenacity in front of the net on the power play and his ability to

0: know, continue play down low, 5-on-5, is one of the greats. And we saw what Crosby was able to do at the World Championship, even at the age of 38, 39 years old, when he's a stronger player and against a bigger guy. That's what Mark Stone does. He's so good below the net and able to, you know,
1: he's one of the smartest players in the league.
0: 100%.
1: Gets to his spots.
0: Agreed. And without Mark Stone, the Vegas Golden Knights team are relying on Mitch Marner and, you know, Jack Eichel and Pavel Dorofeev. And those guys are the ones that are kind of driving the group for the Vegas Golden Knights. They need more from that lineup. They can't rely on those guys to drive the bus the entire way through, because Colorado is so deep where their fourth line could be a second or third line on some teams. Like, they are so good. Their third line with Nicholas Waugh and Nazem Kadri, with two guys able to take draws, are essentially a 1A, 1B center on some teams. Just the way how those guys are skilled and able to win draws, they're going to need their depth to be tested and need their depth to show up. The other thing is goaltending. We know Colorado has a combination of a goaltending tandem that can come in and can win you games regardless of who's in net. The Vegas Golden Knights have relied on Carter Hart. He has been good. He has been able to steal some periods, not a full game, but he's been able to steal some periods for the Vegas Golden Knights. But again, going up against now a fire-powered team like the Colorado Avalanche, it'll be a test for him to see how much, because this is the most hockey he's played in a very long time, and that's going to be a test for him. Now on to the east side, it's going to be a challenge of that rust versus rest, and how does Montreal come out in game one? Does the rest end up helping the Carolina Hurricanes? They know they've been to the Eastern Conference Final many times. They know they have to get over that hump. And with Freddie Anderson being fully rested, I wonder how much that plays into his benefit, right? When he's the guy that has to make every save, has to play a lot, and is playing in hard-nosed minutes, that's when we see the Freddie Anderson, you know, energy meter go really down, and he starts letting in some looser goals that he probably would want back. This rest, how does it turn out for him? And is he able to put his game up into a second level where he can play in those type of opportunities? And with that rest, can it be to their advantage? And for the Hurricanes offensive group, there is just as deep as Montreal. They've got the three lines, you know, Nikolaj Ehlers, they signed over in the free agency, has been a, you know, a big part. That second line of Blake Stankoven and Taylor Hall have rejuvenated a powerhouse second line for the Carolina Hurricanes and have been nothing but fantastic, especially Stankoven and what Taylor Hall's been able to do in like a resurgence in his career after being on the back end of that career as well. I do think Carolina does take it, just because Montreal has played 14 gruesome, hard games, whereas Carolina has gone the easier path, and they've played the minimum 8 games, and they're comfortable. The sweep in the first round helped them prepare for the sweep in the second round, to know that much time off is going to help them that much in how to prepare and how to keep the intensity up. I don't know if you saw the video of practice the other day. It was high-tempoed, but it wasn't in a spot where they were pushing over the line. They knew they had to be ready, and they pushed the pace of practice.
1: Well, they're going to have their legs under them. Was it 12 days off here?
0: 12 days off, yeah.
1: Like, it's a huge time to kind of just be sitting around. You make a good point about getting Frederick Anderson rested. He's injury-plagued / performance has been suspect in the playoffs, in big games, but he's come up huge so far for the Carolina Hurricanes. One last question for you, Azam, before we get into some texts. Are you on the Montreal Canadiens bandwagon?
0: I am not.
1: Okay.
0: I am, honestly, if I'm being very honest with you, I'm on the Colorado Avalanche bandwagon.
1: Kadri?
0: Kadri won. Makar, just a Calgary guy, and also being with Adrenaline for a bunch of time now. You know, we have a great partnership with Cale Makar and his donations to Kidsport Calgary, and the more he does that, the more we give to Kidsport, and that's kind of I'm rooting for the kids. to make sure that they get the max amount that we can give them to help out so they can play hockey.
1: Excellent.
0: Well, or any sport they choose.
1: I can hardly think of a better reason to hop on any bandwagon. Let's get on to the

0: Jason.mortgage text line at 96960, where we are soliciting your thoughts on the non-goaltender interference call on the Zucker Dobish play and the Jacob Dobish embellishment, we'll call it, on the play. We go to Dylan and Revy first. It's extremely annoying the rules change in the playoffs. They shouldn't. They should have a rule set that works for both. It's completely okay to headhunt in the playoffs. It's garbage. Sam Bennett won a Conn Smythe after headhunting multiple players. Straight up garbage. Yeah, I agree. If I had it my way, I would just call it the same way in both. If it's a penalty in the regular season, it should be a penalty in the playoffs. And like, you could make a case that maybe the NHL regular season needs to be a little bit more physical. But for me, a lot of it's the stick infractions that people get away with.
1: Yeah.
0: I don't have much of an issue with the body contact. It is just going to be more intense because you're playing for the Stanley freaking Cup. It's the hardest trophy to win in all of sports. So I get the intensity and finishing checks you maybe pass on in the regular season, but it's the stick infractions that really bother me that guys are allowed to get away with. And what bothers me even more, quite frankly, is how, especially in round one, they call everything early and then call nothing late.
1: Yeah. Just, like, if you set a standard at the first 20 minutes of play, mm-hmm. that should be the standard for the rest of the game.
0: Like that Habs Tampa Bay series, like the first five games in that series, they're like averaging 10 even strength opportunities for each team a game.
1: Yeah.
0: Absurd.
1: Nuts.
0: An absurd amount of power play opportunities. And yeah, the puck over glass, the high sticks, the ones you got to call. But like, either call it consistently or don't call it consistently. But, you know, especially to the regular season as well. We're going to go to Mick in Parkland next. On the goalie front, after what Bennett did to Stallers last season, which may or may not have been a bit of a turning point in that series, I think there needs to be a bit more of an emphasis on these types of plays. Yeah, I think that's a good point. Obviously, the Bennett elbow to Anthony Stallers, accidentally, not accidental. I think the big difference in between the two plays, well, one, Stallers got hurt. There is a bit of an injury history there, too, with Anthony Stallers. Stallers also immediately went down because he was actually hurt,
1: yeah.
0: where Dobish snapped his head back and flailed his arms. Bit of an obvious, dive, I guess, right? Like, when you watched it live, you went, oh, wow. At least I did anyways. I was like, that's a dive. Immediately. Now I'm jaded on the Habs. Don't get me wrong, but when the head snapped back and the skate whips around, like, if you're hurt, typically you don't flail like that. You kind of just go down.
1: It was the stick flying that was, yeah. Like, that's what I was like. Mm-hmm. When I first saw it, I'm like, okay, that needs to be called. Then I saw the stick fly and I'm like, okay, maybe not.
0: Yeah. I do agree though. The Bennett on Stoller's thing last year was very greasy. Once again, biased. I'll admit that. But I think everyone can agree that was very greasy at best. This text, no name on this one, but says, man, if Crosby got an embellishment penalty, then Dobish just gave us a textbook performance last night. Yeah, like it was Oscar worthy.
1: Well, little, did you see the picture
0: Shakespeare
1: of one of
0: the
1: season ticket holders as they paint over after each ice? They painted a spot or drew a spot of where Crosby took that embellishment penalty, and it was absolutely hilarious.
0: Nice. I mean, the difference was Crosby was actually high-sticked. And I guess Dobish was bumped in the head on that play too. But yeah, it's the Dobish one, I would say, was worse than Crosby. And it was textbook. Not even watching again, the camera angle doesn't really show the contact that Zucker gave him. So at first I was 100% like, that's just a blatant dive. What are you doing? I was like, okay, there is some contact there.
1: You see it when you see from the goalie camera inside the net. That's when you see the head contact. From the main broadcast, you don't. But regardless, I think we're in agreement that it was because it was a both side penalty, they let it go.
0: Yeah. This one coming from Lethbridge. On reffing, you can chop a guy's arm off and it's okay, but puck over the glass and it's a penalty. Silliness. Yeah, like I say, it's just the way it is. Game 7, they're not calling it unless they have to, right? Like, we can even go to like the gold medal game, right? Those penalties, high sticks, ones that had to be called,
1: Yeah.
0: And there was probably more special teams opportunities than we all thought in the third period of that game. But it was because sticks were flying everywhere and guys were getting clipped.
1: Yeah, and that's the thing, right? If something is the way in the regular season, mm-hmm. it should be the same way in the postseason. Sure, if you want to increase the intensity and maybe those, you know, a little bit of the cross checks, unless it's super egregious, or the checking and the hits, you want to like let that go, by all means. But if there's a blatant hook that, you know, you see and it takes away a scoring chance, it needs to be the same way from the postseason, mm-hmm. from the preseason all the way to the postseason. And that's where I see you set that standard, so that when you do get to the postseason, you know that you can't be doing those shenanigans in the postseason.
0: Mm-hmm. 100%. Thanks for texting in on the Jason.Mortgage Big Show text line at 960-960. Tomorrow we'll have a full Western Conference final preview as the Vegas Golden Knights take on the Colorado Avalanche. When we come back, we're going to take a look at the Toronto Blue Jays weekend as they are entering game two of their three-game set with the New York Yankees after a tough loss last night. We're going to look at the Jays' sort of meandering results so far this season and try and plot a path forward. That's coming up on Big Show Plus right here on Sportsnet 960 The Fan.
2: Calgary traffic update.
3: Rush hour volume is looking better and lightening up around the city. Still have a crash in the southeast, though. It's Pagan Trail at 26th Street, where you'll find a merge cruiser on site. It was a multi-vehicle crash involving a bus that did flip on its side. Certainly hoping everyone's okay, but expect delays. 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

0: 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Conor Grumps, awesome. 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And we gave our locks of the day, which they have returned. And in those locks of the day, it's a whole lot of Toronto Blue Jays, New York Yankees, as the Toronto Blue Jays took a tough one last night to the New York Yankees. Bullpen, unfortunately, blew this one as the Jays continue to fall behind the Tampa Bay Rays and the New York Yankees in the American League East. As those are the only two teams, really, awesome, who are taking off. Everybody else in the American League is kind of middling, except for the Rays and the Yankees, who are 31-15 for the Rays. The Tampa Bay Rays, you expect nothing of them. They're great. They're the Moneyball Athletics 20 years later. And, well, I mean, the Oakland Athletics are actually doing, pardon me, the Athletics no longer play in Oakland. But they're for example, awesome, the Oakland, damn it.
1: It's okay. It's part of that.
0: They could be in Vegas for 5 years, awesome, and I'm going to call them the Oakland Athletics just purely out of memory, muscle memory. And Moneyball is one of my favorite movies, not even sports movies, just movies, period. So I was thinking of them as the Oakland Athletics, but they're no longer the Oakland Athletics, as I said 30 seconds ago, and proceeded to mess it up again. The Athletics, who play in Sacramento, are 23-24, and that is good enough to have them atop the American League West, whereas the Toronto Blue Jays are 21-26 and sit third in the American League East behind the 31-15 Tampa Bay Rays and the 29-19 New York Yankees. Now, the Toronto Blue Jays are only one game out of

0: wild card spot. So it's not the end of the world if you're the Toronto Blue Jays this start, but you got to get going. Honestly, all the goodwill that they built up through that World Series run is gone already, I would say. And not that that's particularly surprising. Sports, what you done for me type of business, what you've done for me lately. And the Toronto Blue Jays, despite all the good vibes around that run to Game 7 of the World Series, extra innings of Game 7 in the World Series, they've been scuffling off the start. I think a lot of that has to do with the offense because, you know, you've been getting relatively good starting pitching, relatively good work from the bullpen. It's just Vlad's not hitting for any power, and they're not quite getting the same performance as they got last year, especially later on in the season. Obviously, the Jays got off to a similar start last year that they did this year, maybe even a little worse last year, but then guys got, you know, scorching hot, right?
1: Yeah.
0: And that hasn't happened as of yet. This was about the time of year last year where they started to turn around, but you look at that team, no Bo Bichette this year, no walking 200 hits to help be the catalyst. While Kazuma Okamoto has been good, you know, Vladimir Guerrero Jr. hitting for a decent average. The power is just not there whatsoever. What's he at now? 285 average. You know, with a 378 slug. 752 OPS. Good Lord. Still a 110 OPS plus. So he is, you know, decently above a league average hitter. But when you're paying the guy $500 million, awesome, you want more than that.
1: Yeah, and for Vladimir Guerrero Jr., he's just trying to do too much, right? There's a lot that comes under pressure, and we've seen that. Going to the WBC earlier, feeling around that vibe, coming off of a, you know, World Series potential title, Game 7, where you almost pushed the Los Angeles Dodgers to the brink of not being able to be repeat champions, and that high they took over to the WBC, and after coming here, you know, you see the injuries pile up, and when you see guys go down, like when George Springer went down, mm-hmm. when Addison Barger went down, when, you know, Miles Straw went down, when Nathan Lucas went down.
0: I'm not even sure you said the biggest name yet, Alejandro
1: and
0: Kirk.
1: When Alejandro Kirk went down, and I forget about Kirk sometimes mm-hmm. because, you know, he's been out for so long that Vladimir Guerrero Jr. put everything on his back, and he was expected to do everything for this team. Now, does that, when you're trying to do too much? Yeah, I think it does play a factor. Before last season, it was, all right, let's just get on base, which he has been doing. He does have a good on-base percentage and playing small ball, but now when all those guys behind you in the lineup aren't there, now you got to hit for the fences. You got to make sure you cash in your runs, and mm-hmm. that kind of put in a hindrance for Vladimir Guerrero Jr., and that's a lot. And I want to go back to that game last night where the turning point, yes, does Yarl Rodriguez give up two home runs to, you know, not only squander the lead that the Jays built, but also now to have them trailing. I go back to two men on, bottom top of the ninth, George Springer, 3-0 count, one out, and he swings on three straight balls. I get he is a great hitter, and he hit a home run earlier in the game. But Bednar could not throw a strike to save his life in that at bat.
0: Mm-hmm.
1: You swung once at 3-0? Cool. You need to realize that was a ball, and you need to not swing. And that, I think, was the turning point, because that strikeout made it two outs and gave all the confidence back to Bednar to know that, hey, I got that. I was just a blip on the radar, and that changed the game for me. It's guys, again, in that scenario was George Springer trying to do too much. They already got within one. If you get on base, that's bases loaded for Vladimir Guerrero Jr. And then you can pass the baton. That's what they were doing last year, passing the baton and getting on base, and that's why they were successful. This year, they're trying to be that hot shot guy and not pass the baton and play as a team.
0: Yeah, I will say there's been stretches this year, especially early on, where it feels like the Jays are still chasing that big hit to crack, you know, the game 6 and 7 of the World Series open, right? Where I felt they kind of got away from what makes the Toronto Blue Jays great and were trying to end the game there and going for the big swing instead of just playing Blue Jays baseball. And at times this year, I think that's continued to linger, where they never got that big hit, right? To crack the game open. And they're still chasing that in a lot of ways. And, you know, you can look at Vladimir Guerrero Jr. as being part of that, right? Like, Brandon Valenzuela has more home runs than Vladimir Guerrero Jr. through this part of the season in, you know,

0: than half the at-bats.
1: Yeah.
0: You know?
1: But that's a guy who's just coming in, right? He's a guy who's coming in. He's like, all right, I want to make a mark. If I can hit for the fences, I'll hit for the fences if I get a pitch to hit. But if I just need to get on base and make good contact. That it's a mentality thing.
0: Sure, yeah, but that's a catcher who started in minor league baseball, right? Ernie Clement, not a power guy, has the same amount of home runs as Vladimir Guerrero Jr. Andrés Giménez, typically known for his glove, has more home runs than Vladimir Guerrero Jr. You know, Kazuma Okamoto, you know, he was brought in to do some damage. He's got 10 bombs, you know, compared to Vlad's 3, you know. Dalton Varsho's got 5. Power guy, that's, you know, not shocking. Vlad's slumping, that's the bottom line, but it's the players that have surpassed him. It just puts into frame how much he's struggled to get the ball in the air, and it's been one of the most frustrating things for Jays fans over the past year when Vlad's not right, which has been about 50% of the time over his Blue Jays career, where it's, he's hitting the ball hard, that's great. But if you're not getting the ball in the air, it doesn't matter, you know?
1: No, and we had...
0: On top of the 3 home runs, he only got 7 doubles.
1: Yeah.
0: He only has 10 extra base hits.
1: He's not been hitting the ball.
0: Tail-ish, we're in the latter third of May here, getting into it. You know, he's got 100, nearly 200 plate appearances. Only 10 of those are extra base hits. He's getting paid $500 million. That's not good enough. I'm sorry.
1: No, and I agree with you.
0: And he's a notoriously slow starter. It's still relatively early, but it's going to be put up or shut up time, especially when, and this is not all his fault, with the injuries, he's kind of been put on an island. And yes, that allows pitchers to be able to pitch to him earlier, but you're being paid to be the caliber of player where you produce despite that.
1: Yeah, and we
0: haven't seen.
1: Yeah, and Danilo Franceschi joined, you know, the Sportsnet today with Patrick Dumas and Peter Klein, and you know, for a guy who's on the Jays every single day with our friends out in Toronto on Sportsnet 590, they need Guerrero to be the guy in general, and they thought that the slow start was just a phase. And especially after the way the World Juniors went and how he played at the WBC, that it was done. But now we're still in the scenario where he's becoming a notorious slow starter, and now that's going to be on a knock on him, and that's going to be part of his, you know, DNA, that he will not be hitting until the calendar flips to, you know, end of May, June. And that needs to be, you know, I don't know, maybe studied, or they need to work on something with him. With when injuries happen, because injuries are a part of the game, and when they happen so much to the Jays, where every single player kind of caught the injury bug at some point, they need Vladimir Guerrero Jr. to step up, but step up in a way that he's not trying to do everything for this team. He's just ensuring that the team stays afloat with him contributing, getting those doubles, getting those home runs, getting the walks, and earning, you know, lengthy at-bats and wearing out pitchers. That is what Vladimir Guerrero Jr. has been. And yes, it's been a little bit better. He got the home run against the Tigers.
0: Mm-hmm.
1: Is it going to be one home run hit in Yankee Stadium for him to finally said, all right, I'm back? Maybe. Or maybe. And that's where I thought when Springer could have taken that walk and loaded the bases for Guerrero, I had flashbacks to that Grand Slam in the playoffs. He gets something, a hold of that, and he gets that feeling. I'm like, all right, I've been here before. I know what this takes.
0: Mm-hmm.
1: That could have unlocked Vladimir Guerrero Jr. for the season, and I feel that was potentially taken away from him as a turning point for him this season.
0: Yeah, I was going to mention this too. I don't know, I went down this Guerrero rabbit hole, but don't, at sort of this point in the season, maybe wouldn't you rather have George Springer trying to be the one that does damage compared to Vladimir Guerrero Jr.?
1: In that scenario, when a guy can't pitch... Or can't hit the strike zone?
0: Well, that is true.
1: You shouldn't expand to the
0: extent that Springer did. But I don't hate Springer being aggressive.
1: And that's why I said when he swung at the 3-0 count, I'm like, okay, I understand. You have the green light. You hit a bomb earlier in the game. You're a veteran hitter. I agree. No issues there. It was the second time he swung on a ball that was outside of the zone. That's where I have the issue with. And that's why I say, in that scenario, you need, as a veteran, you need to realize that this guy can't find the strike zone. Pass the baton like you were doing last year.
0: Yeah, that's fair. Tonight, Dylan Cease will take the hill against

0: Will Warren for the New York Yankees. Some really good pitching matchups in this one tonight. Obviously, we all know what Dylan Cease has done for the Toronto Blue Jays to start this year. He's been everything that he was hyped up to be, and probably even more so, because there were certainly some question marks with the control, but he's been relatively controlled and is one of the front runners, I would say, early in the season for the AL Cy Young. And he will go up against Will Warren for the Yankees, who's 5-1, sporting a 3.42 ERA. So he has been quite good as well. And then tomorrow, Trey Yesavage, who has surpassed my expectations for what he was going to be coming off into his sophomore season, but also coming off injury. I actually predicted him to have a north of 3.75 ERA for this year, and he's got a 1.4 so far. So I'm looking a little silly on that front so far, and he's going up against another one of the American League's best, Cam Schlittler, who's sporting a 1.35 ERA, 6 wins and 1 loss. So lots of great baseball this week, and
1: you need your best pitchers essentially against the best team right now, and that you're trying to track down, and that's essentially what the Jays have. Cease, excellent. He's kind of been the guy, especially with Gausman has a little struggles here and there, and with obviously Savage hurt to start the season, and Barrios and, you know, Ponce didn't even make it through one start this year. And then for Yesavage, I think the injury played a helped him a little bit. So I think that was a benefactor for him.
0: Yeah, certainly. And guess what? You can find tonight's game right here on the Sportsnet radio wave, Sportsnet 960, 590, and 650, as well as it is a 5:07 first pitch. And that's going to do it for Big Show Plus today. Thanks for everybody who contributed on the Jason.Mortgage Big Show text line. Full Western Conference preview tomorrow on Big Show Plus, plus some other fun stuff as we always have. We will see you tomorrow. Bye-bye.
1: Bye.
2: Calgary traffic update.
3: Rush hour volume means things are lightening up as the sun comes out. A bit of a blue sky downtown. You'll find travel speed on most routes as posted. The exception is a crash area in the southeast, Pagan Trail near 26th Street. Watch for delays and detours in all directions, especially northbound and westbound. Northbound 26, westbound Pagan Trail. In the southwest, earlier crash on Glenmore is cleared up. The volume is doing a little bit of time to do its clearing thing, but eastbound lanes moving better towards 14th Street. The 660 News Radio Traffic Center. 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
13: The drubbings, either way, would have liked the winning goal to be a better goal.
14: Didn't love that one.
13: Did not love it. Neither did the Buffalo goaltender.
14: Ask his helmet.
13: He chucked his helmet. Anyways, it was, you know what? It's I think Buffalo, when the dust settles, is going to look back upon this year as a building block moving forward. Now it gets interesting to see. We were talking upstairs about if they're comfortable with their goaltending moving forward. It's their first time through it for the most part. Most certainly. Yeah, so it'll be, there are so many good things like Darlene. That
14: goal is insanely good.
13: Yeah, like that is so hard to shoot a puck from that angle.
14: With that velocity, with that get it up.
13: Pop to it.
14: Yeah.
13: And they were just really good. I mean, that's two game sevens in a row that Montreal's been outplayed and Dobish has been the difference. But they're finding ways to win. So good on them. Very good on them. And the Canadian team continues on to the well-rested, shall we say,
14: very,
13: very well-rested.
14: Yeah.
13: Carolina Hurricanes.
14: It's an insane amount of rest, and we'll see what happens. But for Montreal, aren't you kind of like, yeah, we're good to get this thing going on Thursday? Like,
13: yeah, they could use the extra day, right? I'm glad they get a couple days. But yeah, it'll be interesting, man. That first game is going to be very, very interesting because you got to think Carolina is just going to come shot out of a cannon. It'll be interesting. It'll be interesting to see if the Dobemeisters up for it again. Very interesting. There was a couple stats that eye candy popped out there that I found very interesting. That thing you said about the
14: goalie salaries.
13: The goaltending salaries, because we always talk about, you know, the big money guys. But I wanted to have a look at
14: that. It's a combined $7.215 million.

0: Nothing. I think they're waiting for something. I do.
1: I wonder what they're waiting for.
0: Yeah, it's some people told me they're waiting for something.
1: Waiting for Mark Bergevin now that the Buffalo Sabres season is over?
0: I don't think so.
1: Okay.
0: I could be wrong, but I don't think so.
1: I'm just trying to figure out what the heck is going on there, too.
0: There's somebody they're waiting to take a shot at, and they're not going to let it go without taking a shot at it.
1: Bruce Cassidy for general manager of the Nashville Predators.
0: Interesting. That's a good one.
1: Oh, as the world turns. You're going to Carolina, I'm assuming?
0: Yes.
1: When are you leaving, tomorrow?
0: Yes.
1: Okay. Will we speak to you tomorrow, or do your travel
0: if you don't speak to me tomorrow, I may take a day off. I'll see.
1: Okay. All right. Well, it would be much deserved. All right, buddy. If we don't chat with you tomorrow, we'll chat with you on Thursday. Thanks, pal.
0: All right, guys. Take care.
1: That was Around the NHL with Elliot Freeman, brought to you by your local Toyota dealers. Okay, we're going to take a break. When we come back, top storylines for the conference finals. Is it the four goalies remaining and their combined salary of a lot less than some goalies are making right now? Is it the Mitch Marner Stanley Cup quest and Mark Stone's availability, rest versus rust, all of these things on the table? And we'll talk about them when we come back. It's a Fan Hockey Show on the Sportsnet Radio Network, Sportsnet 360, and wherever you get your podcast. Back in a moment.
2: Calgary Traffic Update.
3: It's a much better ride midday now that the rush hour period is out of the way. Blue sky and dry routes below. There was a crash in the southeast at Peg Am Trail and 26th Street. Took several hours to clear up after a multi-vehicle incident, including a bus that did go on its side. Hoping everyone's okay, but also seeing less and less delay now as you maneuver through the city's area at Peg Am and 26th Street. The merge off of Deerfoot to Barlow, which connects to Peg Am Trail, was also in recovery mode. In the 660 News Radio Traffic Center, I'm Tanya Blakeney. 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
8: You get your podcast. Matt Marchese, Mike Fuda here with you. So the conference final is set. The Vegas Golden Knights and the Colorado Avalanche in the Western Conference final, and the Carolina Hurricanes and the Montreal Canadiens in the Eastern Conference final. And with that, with four teams remaining, there are some storylines. And one of them, maybe the, I don't know, feuds, the biggest one, is it the goaltending for you? Just the four goalies that remain?
9: Yeah. I mean, it's certainly at this stage of the game, it's, you know, if we, is there one of these guys that at the beginning of the year, we would have said, this is who's starting?
8: Well, one of them wasn't even wasn't employed, so that would definitely not be on my radar. The Freddie Anderson thing, from, you know how I've talked about Freddie Anderson. There's no chance.
9: Well,
8: so the answer, no, I don't think so.
9: But you think about it, like we're talking about teams that might require goaltending, and it'll be fascinating how this plays out, because the one thing I just looked at Carolina's. They are set up for some time here as well, like contract-wise.
8: Mm-hmm.
9: There's like nobody up.
8: And with lots of space.
9: And guys are on real sweet numbers. Like when you get Jacob Slavin in at six and stuff like that or whatever, and then you've got like the way Taylor Hall's playing at three-something and Aho, they've done such a good job of their internal cap structure and not, I guess they were, they're willing to blow it up for Rantanen, and if they could turn back the clock, they would have blown it up for Gunther. Gunther? Who's in Tampa?
8: Oh, Gensel.
9: Gensel. Holy smokes, I got to get the wrestling out of my head.
8: Dylan Gunther, I was going to say, well, he's
9: holy smokes, Gensel. Because that was one that they kind of toyed around with, and I think they lost him, and they regret that. But they also have, like, with the cap going up, and everybody capable of coming back.
8: They have only one UFA up front.
9: Yeah, Nick Deloria.
8: Yep.
9: Right.
8: And one UFA on the back end, Mike Riley.
9: Mike Riley.
8: And Alexander Nikishin is
9: an RFA.
8: Extension.
9: Right. So he's gonna get a bump. Freddie's UFA. Freddie makes 275. He's 36 years old. And it'll be really, really interesting, because if Freddie does what they want him to do or achieves what he's been unable to achieve, not only as a Carolina Hurricane, but in general, it'd be hard to move on from him. Right?
8: Mm-hmm.
9: He's on track to, like, if he continues this, which he very might not, but if he does, he's going to be looking at the Conn Smythe Trophy.

0: Tortorella, whether they're defiant or whether they even have to. I don't think they even have to address the Cassidy thing, right?
1: No, they won't. I can't imagine that they would.
0: No
1: they, like,
0: I mean,
1: but they also don't need to.
0: There, it's the silliest thing. I mean, Frank Saravelli says that they can't overrule it as long as they keep paying it. Like, of course they're going to.
1: But they also don't.
0: Of course, they're going to keep paying it.
1: They don't need to say anything because they're well within their right to not.
0: Yeah,
1: offer
0: it's just uncharted territory, and now it's like, and they don't care. They want to be just like the Florida Panthers, you know, want to be the villain. Vegas has no problem.
1: They are very fine with being that,
0: being the villain.
1: Yeah. The other storyline is the rest versus rust, and both Colorado and Carolina have had plenty of rest in these playoffs because they made short order of their first two opponents. Now becomes the task of these teams may match up a little bit better against each other. Like, I think that I don't Carolina has not played an opponent like Montreal yet. I think we can say that. You could make the case that Vegas is kind of like Minnesota. Minnesota didn't have Joel Eriksson-Ek, but I also look at Vegas
0: or Brodin.
1: I look at Vegas, even though they don't have Mark Stone, Vegas matches up the middle as well as anybody with the Colorado Avalanche.
0: Yeah, Hurdle's got to get ahead of his ass.
1: But he can. He's certainly the talent and
0: he's got to be 100%.
1: And William Karlsson coming back into the lineup is a big one for them.
0: 100%.
1: So he's
0: a star. Yeah. And I don't see any signs of Mitch slowing down.
1: No. And that's going to be maybe the biggest thing is we've never seen Mitch Marner in round three. What does that look like? And I don't envision that it's going to look any different than it has the first two rounds, because usually it's at the end of series where he's had issues and he ain't having those issues right now, which speaks to probably the bigger problems that were in Toronto. But anyway, point being is that he's enjoying a wonderful playoff right now. He's leading the playoffs and scoring by 3 points over a few guys, including his teammate Jack Eichel. But you know, it's also funny to me, like, Jack Eichel has one goal in these playoffs and nobody says a peep. Why? Because A, the Vegas Golden Knights are winning, and Jack Eichel makes himself very useful in other areas when he's not scoring. And that is what leads me to my next point is there a favorite matchup, like whether it be individual or... So here's what I've kind of rhymed off. Eichel versus MacKinnon. Av centers versus Vegas centers. Montreal power play versus Carolina PK. Dobish versus Anderson. Colorado power play goals versus Vegas shorthanded goals.
0: Ooh, the Howden factor.
1: Yeah. Is there one that kind of stands out to you the most of that grouping?
0: Well, you listed about 10, so no, but they're all good. I enjoyed all of them.
1: All good.
0: Honestly, they say. I mean, there's just different. Again, I don't know whether there's not a history of a big hate on between these.
1: You know,
0: but that could change in a hurry. I don't.
1: I hope so.
0: Same here. Like, I don't foresee, like, all of a sudden Carolina and I'd love to see it. Like, it was like we were waiting for, you know, the Tampa, Buffalo. There are some teams that had really devised some serious hate throughout the regular season. You could see it coming. I don't see that here. I mean, but it'll be fascinating. I think the goaltending thing stands out for me again, just at the kind of more shock and awe about who's in that and who's been, like, again, like, this Dobish thing has got a life of its own. When you start to think of the historic numbers that he's putting up, Freddie Anderson's putting up even more ridiculous numbers at the later stage, and he's on the other side of the mountain. And again, the other side, there's just nobody that really is jumping out at you. Is like, and you know, obviously Carter Hurts had his own issues, but I mean, you just don't expect. I would have. It really makes people happy when you start to think about that the number one goalie position, you know, and how much you have to pay that guy, you know, because it just seems like, again, when was the last, I guess, well, Bobrovsky was outstanding. He made 10 schmil.
1: Carey Price.
0: Vasi makes a bunch of money. It's important. Swayman makes a bunch of money. But when you're looking at it,
1: does it change?

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12: 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And wherever you get your podcast, Matt Marchese, Mike Fiuta here with you. Corey Mastisack will join us in just a couple of moments. And in the next block, New Jersey Devils goaltender and guest panelist for Hockey Night in Canada and the NHL on Sportsnet, Jake Allen will join us in the next block. He knows a thing or two about playing at the Bell Center, loud crowd, seen it once or twice. Get his take on what he's seen from the Montreal Canadiens goaltender. We're going to focus on the Colorado Avalanche as Corey Mastisack will join us. And, you know, this Avs team, we've talked a lot about the depth. We've talked a lot about

0: It's great. It was on Instagram. It's fantastic. All right, we're going to take a break. When we come back, Jake Allen, New Jersey Devils goaltender, will be a guest panelist for Hockey Night in Canada and the NHL on Sportsnet tomorrow for Game 1, Vegas and Colorado. We got lots to talk about with Jake Allen, including what's it like playing in the Bell Center as a goaltender? Because that is
1: just electric.
0: It looks like quite the experience. Do you hear anything? Jake Allen's done it a few times. We'll talk to him when we come back. It's a Fan Hockey Show on the Sportsnet Radio Network, Sportsnet 360, and wherever you get your podcast. 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
3: Hey Hadley, what's up?
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3: Yeah, I know. 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
3: Oh yeah, that's fun too. 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And because it's a Jeep, you can go anywhere.
2: Ooh, I love that. So, for a great deal on a new Jeep, visit my dad, Mike, and all the awesome people at South Euro Chrysler. And tell them Hadley sent you.

0: Well, just because it gets your mind in one single lane and you can just sort of focus on it and be with the guys and also enjoy the whole experience. You know, it's once in a lifetime thing. And, but I definitely know some teams that have done it the whole playoffs, but to each their own. You just got to know what your group needs and what you don't. But yeah.
1: People forget too that because everybody's superstitious, right? You never want to talk anything, any kind of billboard material or anything for your opponents. But the closer you get to the ultimate goal, it's right. It's harder to keep things boxed out. Like you're getting asked questions about who's going to be on the, like, I still remember being asked the question about who is going to be on the ice if you win. Right. And you don't even want to think about it because you think you're, but it's part of the process, right? It's part of the process doing that. And it's just it's another level of different things going on. Like we were going back and forth. Like we had a separate plane for wives and family, you know, to go, hoping that we were going to win in New York, and then we lose in New York, and you got to fly everybody back, and everybody's pissed off. And it's like, there's so many outside distractions that people can't even think about the further you go.
0: Well, you're bang on that. I think any team that gets to the finals, hotel's the way to go.
2: I was going to ask, like, when you're in a playoff run like that, do you still have family members and friends that are bugging you, like sending you texts and stuff like that? Because if, like, I've never been in that situation where I've had somebody that I know that's in the Stanley Cup final. I wouldn't even dream of sending them a message at all, even like maybe a congratulations for winning a round. But did you find that those messages either became less or there were more as the longer you went on the run?
0: No, I definitely think the people that you surround yourself with generally have a good idea of what you're like and what you don't like. Some guys don't mind it. And it's more generally about tickets and things like that, especially on the road. You know, I remember, like, we were in Boston. I'm from New Brunswick, so it's really not too far away. And, you know, you have some people that want to come to the game. How can I get tickets, this, that? But, you know, the Blues are great. They just basically said, anyone that has a ticket request, forward them this person's number. They will handle everything so that you don't have to worry about anything. You know, you sort of just make the facilitation process smooth and simple, because it is. There's just so much going on. And like you just said about, you know, the planes with families and the wives, and then there's this and that. So however the teams can make it as mindless as possible is the proponent that I always think is the best. But I'm sure it's only going to get worse as the years go on as well.
1: Jake, did you ever have anybody that didn't get it and sent you like a silly text in the finals?
0: Yeah,
1: like,
0: yeah, you know, yes. And I'm sure that text is still unread.
2: Oh, that's awesome.
1: I got to tell you one. I got one from a guy, and I won't name him, although I should, asking me, I hadn't seen him since high school.
2: Oh, no.
1: Asking the question, you know, when somebody says, if there's any way I can get a pair for the finals, and I'm willing to give you my credit card. So he was actually not only looking for a pair, which, as you know, they're not free, and he wanted them to be comped.
2: Oh, I hope you didn't have any of that, Jake. I really hope you didn't have that
1: one. I've saved that one.
2: I can't wait to hear who it is.
1: Yeah.
2: Well, listen, Jake, this has been a lot of fun. Again, looking forward to seeing you back on the broadcast. I know you'd rather be playing right now, but as you know, for us as the viewer, we always learn a lot when you're on the panel.
1: Awesome.
2: Keep up the great work, and looking forward to things kicking off for you tomorrow. What do you have, 3 days on the panel this week?
0: Just two nights this week.
2: Two nights this week. Awesome. All right. Well, good luck with everything, and I'm sure we'll be chatting.
1: You guys are setting the bar too high.
2: Yeah, no kidding.
0: I know. I gotta follow in Dilly's footsteps here. So
2: that's true.
1: He's stealing Elliot's ties now.
2: Yeah. Well, that's another issue. Yeah. Actually, just steal them. Who cares? He's got plenty of them. Jake, thanks a lot for doing this. We'll chat soon.
0: Okay. Thanks, guys.
2: Jake Allen, New Jersey Devils goaltender and guest panelist for the NHL on Sportsnet and Hockey Night in Canada. There's some stuff going around. We're just waiting to confirm it.
1: Stuff going around?
2: Yeah, it looks like there might be a coaching change. It's not confirmed. So
1: one of the teams in the Final Four? Times are tough.
2: I'm not going to text our pal Elliot, because I'm sure I'll get a text saying, you know, you got me at the wrong time.

0: But you do have two minutes to break the news.
1: I can't.
0: Confirm or deny?
1: It looks like the Vancouver Canucks might be making a change.
0: Okay. So they're just announcing that they're going to do an exhaustive search?
1: Well, there's going to be another exhaustive search there. What takes longer, them to replace the head coach or
0: Nashville?
1: The general manager.
0: For 2000.
1: I think that will just take that for everything.
0: It would be crazy if Nashville, when the conclave, if they all of a sudden decide they're going to, like, there's a coach there too. He's done a pretty good job.
1: Yeah. Well, and then they just might be running out of chairs. Right around the league, Andrew Burnett did a really good job with them, especially down
0: outstanding.
1: The stretch. Considering all the noise that was around them, boy,
0: just saying sometimes GMs want to coach.
1: Yeah, so we await word on what's going on with the Vancouver Canucks. We will see. Probably something we'll be talking about tomorrow. Thanks to Elliot Freeman, Corey Massasak, and Jake Allen. Thanks to Mike, Frank, and Jake behind the glass. It's my co-host Mike Feuda. We'll be back with more tomorrow. It's an off night. Enjoy it, because then it is hockey, hockey, hockey, hopefully for the next couple of weeks. Vegas and Colorado gets underway tomorrow. Thanks, everybody, for watching and listening. It's been the Fan Hockey Show. Matt Marchese signing off. Chat with you tomorrow. Bye-bye.

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1: Backs it up to the blue line to Morrissey. 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

0: off and running on a Tuesday afternoon. Sportsnet today, Sportsnet 590, The Fan. Daniele Franceschi with you for the next hour. It's been a while since I've done this. I gotta stretch myself out. I gotta get comfortable again. I haven't been on since what, game six of the Raptors' first round series against the Cleveland.
1: We were so close to this show being a very positive one, a very happy one, starting off with Adam Macko has a fun debut at Yankee Stadium, and what a job he did. And Ernie Clement got the shrug home run that barely went over in a Blue Jays victory. We could have spent a little time messing around about Thunder Spurs because the vibe would have been light and things with the Jays would have been positive. That is not the way it went. Yariel Rodriguez coming in and giving up a four spot in the seventh inning, and then the Blue Jays offering some truly terrible at-bats in the top of the ninth to close the game. The Blue Jays lose 7-6 to the Yankees at Yankee Stadium. A lot to dissect from this one. Later in the show, in the second hour, we couple fun guests. Brian Page of Rapsodo. So if you've ever heard of the pitch design stuff, the way that pitchers look at the spin and movement on their pitches, the way the hitters measure launch angle and things like that in the offseason, teams use these tools as well. Brian Page from Rapsodo will come on and we'll talk about some of where baseball tech is right now, what the next frontier is, how players and teams use this. Ron Darling will join us in the later part of the show as well. We'll talk a little Yankees. We'll talk a little Mets. I do want to ask him about being in one of my favorite movies, Mr. 3000, with Bernie Mac. A little cameo in that one. But right now, for the first hour and for the first time this year, we're joined by Chris Black, producer at Sportsnet, at Down to Black, King of the Threads on Twitter. Chris, how we doing, buddy?
2: It is good to be back. Regardless of what happened last night, that was not a great baseball game, at least the way it finished. It is good to move our text conversations onto a public forum. Because we've talked a lot of baseball and it's good to see your show back. I've been listening a bunch, so it's good to be back for sure.
1: It's always funny because like you'll text me some stuff and sometimes we're just talking ball and then I'm like, shoot, is Chris going to use this on the broadcast somewhere? Is this something that's, and then I'll do Blue Jay Central. And if you're the, like this weekend, I did a Blue Jay Central and you were the producer or you were the director on the game broadcast.
2: Yeah.
1: So I was doing Blue Jay Central. So you're not my producer.

0: I'm like, shoot, I'm going to do this Varsho defense thing, but Chris and I have talked about it, so I don't know if that's going to come up with Dan and Joe as well, or friend, Petriello, who's
1: friend
0: who's
1: of the show, Mike Petriello, who we're both very good friends with. He, every once in a while, when he's workshopping something Jays related, when he has a an appearance coming up, he'll be like, hey, have you noticed this? And he'll text something, and I'll send him like a screen grab of something I wrote like a week ago, and he's like, damn it.
0: But
1: I say
0: different audiences,
1: I
0: right?
1: Say it's all there. It's all just numbers. It's all just
0: And
1: numbers.
0: The reality is, for this show, I have 2 hours to fill a day for Correct. The rest of the summer. I'm going to be ripping off your stuff, yes. Petriello's stuff, anyone. If you do good stuff, I'll rip it off. Sometimes yes. with credit, but
1: imitation is yes. the sincerest form of flattery.
0: Petriello in the bad books, by the way, because he did Blue Jay Central live from Yankee Stadium last night and talked up Brandon Valenzuela's defense, and then Brandon Valenzuela had a tough one defensively.
1: The jinx.
0: Yes, the Petriello jinx. Although he did talk about Cody Bellinger's home road splits, and Cody Bellinger was one of the Yariel culprits. Let's get into some of this game stuff. We have some bigger picture stuff, some stat trends with the Blue Jays and Major League Baseball that we want to get into throughout this hour. But there was a lot to dissect from that game last night. Let's start with the positive. Adam Mako made a pretty successful debut. Talked with Arden on the show yesterday about his transition to the bullpen. You know, the fastball's ticked up a little bit more from the left side as a reliever. Slider's pretty good, lefty on lefty. But more than any of the stuff or the pitch mix kind of things, he got called in to do a job at Yankee Stadium for his major league debut against a pretty tough lineup. How impressed, you know, even if it wasn't super high leverage, for a kid to come in and that's your first major league look?
1: I thought it was leverage, man. Like it wasn't huge. It wasn't eighth inning. But, I mean, still, he's facing 9-1-2, I think, in the mm-hmm. order. Ben Rice, who's been one of the best hitters in baseball. When we were in Detroit, we were watching, when he got called up, his family was in town. So we like had the camera on the family in case he got in, all that stuff. So it was cool to see him get in. We saw how excited his family was in Detroit. So we knew how excited they would be. So living vicariously through them, was very cool to see. I just thought he was great. Like, he threw a couple really nice curveballs where I thought the at-bat against Rice might have been getting away from him, and he spun a great curveball to get a strike and get back kind of on the right side of the ledger there. And, yeah, I mean, Yankee Stadium, we saw how much, you know, Pinango didn't seem to be the same kind of guy, seemed a little jittery in his couple plate appearances. Valenzuela, we saw first time at Yankee Stadium, was a little jittery. But yeah, Mako came in and did a job. So I'll be interested to see. They need guys who can give them 5-6 outs, and then the great handshake from Guerrero. They need guys who can give them, you know, 1 2/3, right? They need more guys like that. They need Yariel, yesterday notwithstanding. They need Yariel to give 1 2/3. They need like all these guys to kind of give them outs. They're short on outs right now with Corbin, with Miles. They need some length. So if Mako can do that, it'd be a big help.
0: Big help. And he's only a recently converted reliever. So he was starting his entire minor league career until about the halfway point last year. Even last year when he moved to the bullpen, he was doing some 3 and 4 inning outings out of the pen. This year was a little shorter. He was averaging 4 or 5 outs per outing. But again, he's not coming in there and burning it for 10 pitches and coming out. He's a guy that you could lean on a little bit. You're not that far removed from him being a 5-inning guy as a starter. So super important. There. The other thing that I really like, this is my, I don't want to pick on game ops because it's a very hard job and there's 81 games and you got to, you know, there's a variety of different fans of that game. But my biggest pet peeve with the Blue Jays is they will play entrances for the opposing relievers. And they don't mean it. They're trying to hype the home crowd up during a delay in play. But like a dubstep mix of Enter Sandman will play while an opposing reliever comes in. And it drives me nuts. But the Yankees did it for Adam Mako yesterday. They did the same thing. So I'm like, okay, at least it's cutting both ways, and they're doing a job to hype the Blue Jays.
1: There's a lot
0: up.
1: Of road teams that do this now, where yeah. they like cut the lights. Some of them even put just a spotlight on the reliever coming in.
0: So
1: like,
0: I
1: it's
0: don't mind
1: disorienting. Right?
0: I would do that, but I think you have to go silent, yeah. or like play a comically bad song or yeah. something like that. Yeah. Don't give me a pump up song yeah. and a light show like this. You're giving a WWE entrance to the opposing reliever.
1: I was in New York for the playoff games last year, and let me tell you, just being in there for that, the whistle after the strikeout is. Gets very annoying very quickly when an opposing player strikes out. There's a little whistle, and then when it's like a 2-strike count, or if it's

0: maybe an opportunity for them. They have this like almost like this like pulsating horn that, and it's, yeah, Yankee Stadium is like meant to be disorientating. Like they pump, their PA system might be the loudest in baseball. So it's a, again, like tip of the cap to Macko, because that place is meant to disorient young players, and he did a nice job.
1: Yeah, it's compared to the last year of old Yankee Stadium where they had stopped doing repairs and stuff. I remember I went to a doubleheader in the last year of Yankee Stadium and sat like in the bleachers, the bleacher creatures, and the sound system was in such disrepair that's like, I'm boring.
0: Yeah, exactly.
1: It's like, okay, I think that was Jeter. I think it's Jeter coming up. Okay, so fun with Macko's debut. Ernie Clement hit a home run, but there was a lot of negative in this as well as the Blue Jays went away from it. Just quickly, the choice to go to Yariel, Rogers had pitched the day before. There's obviously not a ton of faith in Hoffman right now. Louis Varland, you're trying to save for a little bit later. I saw some people suggesting, well, you could have just like had Macko pitch around Judge. I think major league debut, you got three outs. Yeah. Aaron Judge is up. I'm okay
0: with... Let him have the good outing.
1: Yeah, I think this is a case of if Yariel is on the roster, you've got to be able to ask him to get one out in the seventh inning in a righty-righty matchup. It's as simple as that, right? He's just got to pitch better.
0: Yeah, I think it highlighted a couple things. One, that Hoffman's struggling. That's... And as much as the analytically inclined among us want to point to unlucky BABIP and stuff like that, like the results just aren't there right now. And they're just, it feels like they're short a guy, right? Like Yimi Garcia would be a very nice pitcher to have back in their mix. Right,
1: believe now. He's supposed to get into a rehab game today.
0: Yeah. So like, it would be great. He can't come back soon enough because it feels like they're short a guy in leverage. Right now, Yariel looked good in the minors. He looked good in spurts in Detroit, as Dan and Joe were talking about on the broadcast.
1: Yeah, I thought his outing Sunday was pretty strong.
0: Splitter looked good, but it did not look great yesterday.
1: No.
0: They're short a guy. They need Garcia back. I thought Bellinger put a good swing on that ball. He was definitely sitting splitter, like the way he went after it. That's not a guy who's looking fastball. I'll sit, like, it felt like as crazy, this is a 1% shot. Maybe it's a 2%. I actually thought Varsho had a chance to actually grab that. His line was just off a little bit. And Jazz Chisholm, you know, an oppo that stays fair, that hits the foul pole, you know, that, again, I hate to use luck and unlucky, but that felt a little bit unlucky for the Jays. They also had a couple balls down the line that weren't home run balls, but a couple balls down the line that just missed staying fair by, we're talking inches, and that's baseball, right?
1: Yeah. Yeah. I would say to push back a little bit,

0: Edge rate is where, you know, you're getting away from the cookies
1: quality
0: and stuff
1: of,
0: like that.
1: Quality of pitch.
0: Yes. Okay, so even then, the Blue Jays still had a pretty good opportunity to win this game. Ernie Clement, you get a couple rarities here. Ernie Clement takes a walk, which Lenin Sosa and Andrés Giménez make Ernie Clement look like Juan Soto right now in terms of walk rate, but Ernie doesn't walk a ton. And then Jesús Sánchez comes through with an RBI double. He has not come up with a ton of big hits, so you get a couple good things there. And then they ask Brendan Valenzuela to bunt. Now, I had a different issue. Caleb Joseph pointed out a good thing, and our pal Brock McGillis pointed this out to me in text as well as it happened. But asking Brendan Valenzuela to bunt, my initial pushback to it would have been, well, you're playing for the tie, and you're on the road, and you obviously are thin in the bullpen right now. So making Sanchez the key run in that inning, I just didn't love, because I didn't like your chances of still winning the game if it went to the bottom of the ninth tied, and then if it went into extra innings. But Caleb Joseph pointed out, Brendan Valenzuela has one sacrifice bunt in his minor league career. Tyler Heineman, that's one of his core things. So the idea of potentially, seems a little weird on the surface to pinch hit for a sacrifice bunt, but if that's what you wanted to do.
1: We've seen it before.
0: Yeah,
1: we've seen it happen before. I thought it was a great point that Caleb brought up, if you are going to do it. Somebody else raised an interesting point to me in terms of this strategy, and this isn't the stuff where I'm like certainly no expert in, but like, you know, was it maybe only on for the first pitch for Valenzuela, and did he try again on his own?
0: Mm.
1: Maybe after they saw it. Maybe after they saw his first attempt, maybe they just called it off entirely. You know, it's a nine hitter as a catcher. He hasn't done in the past. You know what? If you're in the majors and you're hitting eighth or ninth, you know, the start of your BP always has bunting. You should be able to get a bunt down. Like, as much as we want to say he's got, you know, one or two, whatever it was, sack bunts in his minor league career, should be able to get a bunt down if you're hitting eighth or ninth. Unless you've got a 900 OPS, you know, be prepared to be asked to bunt. So
0: also, like, if it's, and Brendan Valenzuela is not like a top prospect in the sense correct. That like he could be a starting catcher of the future.
1: Yep.
0: He's a good piece to have clearly, especially with the defense. But from a prospect perspective, I don't, even though it could be a skill you're called on in the majors, I don't really want prospects burning plate appearances in the minor leagues
1: sure. To
0: bunt, unless it's like such an obvious bunt situation. Like if that situation came up in a Triple A game, I want Valenzuela trying to score that run with a single.
1: Yeah, I don't want them burning plate appearances in the minors doing it.
0: Yeah.
1: I want them seriously practicing
0: yeah,
1: it
0: of
1: when
0: course.
1: They're, because you're not going to be, you're not, Brendan Valenzuela is almost never going to be a top five hitter in his lineup in the major leagues
0: no. Unless
1: something really changes over the course of his development. So I think it would be, you know, there's a tendency to say it's a bad call, and this will come up, I think, in a few different places here. Like, players got to execute. As much as we could argue the leverage, and as great of a point that I think Caleb made in terms of if you are planning on bunting, Heineman's a really good bunter. So I do like the idea of that. But again, you got to execute. And even if you put a ball in play, even with two strikes, you know, shorten up. So players didn't execute, and it could have been a little bit better for sure.
0: So then from there, Piñango works a really good walk. And I want to come back to that after because you have some stuff on Piñango. But, you know, gets down. It's 2-2, fouls one off, fights to get a walk. So you maybe didn't expect that, similar to the earlier plate appearances. Now you've got two guys on, and you've got George Springer and Vladimir Guerrero Jr. up. Like, if this is October 2025, you feel unbelievable. If this is the ALDS, you feel unbelievable about this situation. As it goes, George Springer gets ahead 3-0. Gets the green light on 3-0 and then swings and misses at three splitters. All would have been ball four, all below the zone. Look, this we can tie it into Vlad's plate appearance as well, but what did you make of those swing decisions from Springer? All pretty, you know, Bednar didn't have the command here either.
1: A couple things. First of all, those pitches, those splitters are nasty.
0: Yes.
1: Okay, so they're moving a ton. I suspect they look a lot like fastballs. I suspect that 3-0 pitch especially, and maybe even the 3-1 one as well, they probably looked like fastballs that were going middle.
0: They were all 90 and above and all had more than 30 inches of drop off.
1: Yeah, which like, is like they're nasty.
0: Yeah, like that's faster and as much drop as Kevin Gausman gets.
1: Yeah, so they're nasty pitches. You know, I have never hit against a pitch like that. I never rose above the level of university baseball.
0: You didn't face 90-mile-an-hour splitters with 30 inches of drop?
1: I hesitate to criticize anything.

0: about this, but all I can bring are numbers. So here are the numbers I'm going to bring. Look this up just before we came up. 118 times this season across Major League Baseball, guys have been in that scenario. 3-0 count, ninth inning or later, tying or winning run on base. In only three of those situations before Springer, did the guys even swing at 3-0, regardless of pitch location. So only three times before did they ever swing, and Springer's swing was the first time somebody swung at a pitch outside of the zone.
1: So the first chase in a 3-0 count in super
0: this
1: high
0: season,
1: leverage.
0: Yeah, like all season long. So, yes, the pitch was nasty. It was perfectly located. It looked like a strike middle-middle that broke down. It was a nasty pitch. But, you know, there's guys who throw nasty across Major League Baseball, and if you're managing that situation, that should be as close to a red light, no matter who is up at the plate, as you're going to find. Of a 3-0 count, two runners on, one-run game, Vladdy and Okamoto up behind you. It just, the 3-0-1 especially, like 3-2, you have, I don't fault the 3-2 swing. You had to swing. It's too close to take. And again, those pitches were moving a lot. 3-0-3-1, again, it's not me. I'm not in that box. The numbers suggest he's the first one to do it all year. Last year, it was like six guys all year that swung in that scenario. And then once you're talking about a whole season, you know, we're talking maybe the game, you're 20 games out. It's two teams that aren't involved at all in the playoffs. Like, so, yeah, I just, the numbers do not support a swing there. And it's just, yeah, like, it's that leverage is just, you need to take there. It needs to be fastball. Now, the other thing is, maybe he thought that was a fastball. And that comes back to, like, something that's happening team-wide with this team is just how well they're identifying pitches so far this season.
1: Yeah, it's a problem, and it comes up in the Vlad at bat that followed as well. And look, you could look at Vlad ends up chopping one to second base, and you could play through, well, if Springer walks, the bases are loaded, and that's a double play. But that at bat probably plays out differently.
0: Yeah, like that's Bednar, butterfly effect. Yeah.
1: Bednar is approaching that differently if the bases are loaded, where a wild pitch or a walk then ties the game. Vlad is probably benefit of the doubt. He's probably being a little more passive.
0: Yeah, you
1: if
0: can't
1: the walk
0: view. I had a few
1: run.
0: People reach out to me and be like, "Oh, Vlad, that would have been a double play." It's like it doesn't work like that.
1: Yeah, and like Vlad is chasing more this year, but one thing I'm fairly confident he would do is try to work a walk in a scenario where a walk scores the game tying run.
0: 100%. The real interesting part about Vlad right now is, and that at bat was a microcosm of his season, is he's patient at times, at different times of at-bats, but so far this year, in really good hitters counts, so 2-0, 2-1, 3-0, 3-1, that's been when he's been like his like least patient relative to the rest of the league. And we saw that yesterday with a bad chase on 2-0 and on 2-1. So it's just, I think Vladdy is very much, you know, I think he's not seeing as many good pitches to hit this year. I think the numbers support that.
1: Yeah.
0: So I think when he gets into these good hitters counts, he's like, they must be giving me something now. But because he's showing a lack of patience in those moments, opposing pitchers, opposing teams don't feel very inclined to give him good pitches to hit. So he's going to have to bring teams back into the zone in hitters counts and before two strikes in order to find success again.
1: Right. Normally the way the game theory of pitching and hitting works is, oh, it's 2-0, you got to come back in the zone. Or we're throwing him a ton of stuff out of the zone, and then Vlad's adjustment is to swing less. That brings him in the zone. Maybe I can steal a strike, Vlad swinging less. But if you're chasing the stuff in count leverage, there's no incentive for the pitcher to come back in the zone, even without count leverage.
0: Yeah, I think modern baseball, teams have guys they're going to attack, and they have guys they are not going to attack. And no count leverage and no scenario is really going to change that. So I think Vladdy is just like, teams are not going to really give him good pitches to hit in good counts. Like the other part about baseball that I'm seeing is like, there's no such thing as a predictable count anymore.
1: No.
0: In terms of location or pitch type, where I think 5 years ago in 2021, that doesn't sound like a long time ago. It seems like it's the same kind of era, but 5 years ago, he could sit spin in a certain count and demolish it. He could sit off speed and demolish it. And the interesting thing about Vlad right now is two strike counts. He's as good of a hitter as he was last year. He's a top 20 hitter in baseball with two strikes. So when he, I don't want to say doesn't have to think, but when he's more reactive, when he's just, I need to be hands to the baseball. I need to be athletic. Let my God-given talents take over.

0: He's still a top 20 hitter in baseball. It's before two strikes where he is chasing a ton. His batting average is not great. And on a per pitch basis, he's not great. So he's, this part to me is the strangest part of Vladimir Guerrero's season that no one is talking about. That two strike hitter, one of the best hitters in baseball year over year over year. But this year, for some reason, before two strikes, in good hitters counts, early count scenarios. And is that, I think he's adjusting to how teams are pitching him. I think he's adjusting to what I just said, that there's no such thing as predictable location or a predictable pitch type anymore. That I almost think he can't be a guy who's a guess hitter anymore. He needs to be more athletic, sitting in the box, and just let your hands, let your eyes, let your, you know, your strength, let all that guide you, right? So I don't know. It's a weird part of the season, the numbers that we were just looking at there. It's a weird part of Guerrero's season that, again, I don't think a lot of people are talking about.
1: And it's also, it's counter, like, I've joked a little bit since the show came back that, like, oh yeah, every year we get one of these, like, two-week stretches where every day I'm going to have to do a Vlad conversation because there's a slump and the power's not there or whatever. But this is a different one in that, like, the underlying, you know, expected stats or exit velocities or the Air 100 stat that you use sometimes, which is 100 miles an hour better off the bat and line drive or fly ball, those things are not where they've been before. And then one of the other things that has happened sometimes when the power goes out is his swing decisions are still very good.
0: Yep, last year was that.
1: Yeah, and like he's drawing his walks and it's just, you know, whether it's batted ball luck or his timing's just a little off when he does jump on something, this is the first one I can remember since maybe 2022 where the hard hit isn't there, the underlying expected, and isn't there by Vlad standards.
0: Yeah.
1: It's there in that, like, he would be an above average hitter still.
0: Oh, yeah.
1: But for Vlad's purposes, like, I think you posted a chart of, like, his Air 100, which, again, is you hit it 100 miles an hour or more,
0: not
1: line driver
0: the
1: in the air, because we don't really care about 100 miles an hour on the ground to the shortstop. And it's, I think, the lowest of his career at last update.
0: It's this year is different for Vlad because, as you said, he's not seeing the ball as well, it seems like. That's what the numbers suggest. And he's not hitting the ball. He was always, even when the power wasn't there, even we've had, as you said, there have been years where the home runs haven't been there, but he's always been a quality of contact god. He's always been a top five hitter in terms of how well he hits the ball. That's not there this year. He, again, still, like, as you said, top 30, top 40, something like that, but it's not elite. So he's battling something, and who knows? Who knows what it could be? I think it is a lot about what I mentioned about count leverage and what you can expect. I think he was one of the best guess hitters in the game. He's a very, very smart hitter, and I think the whole league, there's a lot of guys like this. There are a lot of guys who have put up, have a long track record of producing with power who aren't this year. And I think this year, last year, it's just a new era. I think ABS is kind of messing with people a little bit as well, where it's just the league and a lot of good hitters are in a adjustment period, let's say.
1: Yeah, and it's a weird thing because, you know, if that's something that you're anticipating from the top hitters, that, hey, if I throw a fastball in this scenario, like, randomness kind of rules now. And some relievers only have two pitches, like, you know, Jeff Hoffman has three, but let's use Hoffman as an example. If it's a righty, he's probably going to one of two pitches. Yep. So there's only so much you can do. But especially with starters, and I've talked about this a couple times, and it'll come up with Cam Schlittler later in the series. It came up with Drew Rasmussen. A lot of guys have moved to throwing multiple fastball types. And this is too analytic to just, well, we'll get into it a little bit with Dylan Cease maybe, but the way pitches pair together and you sequence pitches, there's a lot of evidence that adding that sinker or cutter or both to your fastball helps that play up, because even if you're sitting fastball, then there's three different movement profiles or two different quadrants that you could throw the fastball to. So it's made guessing harder than ever, on top of which, from the game theory perspective, if you know that in this count, this dangerous hitter is going to look for this, there is a kind
0: just
1: of a,
0: throw something
1: a
0: unexpected.
1: Boost to randomness.
0: Yep. Yep.
1: There is a randomness value that pitchers have that hitters don't get. You can't hit randomly.
0: Yep. And I think about yesterday, what made it such a perfect microcosm of the Jays season thus far is, I think this season more than anything has been about swing decisions, that the Blue Jays, the league as a whole, it's important to point out, is chasing a bit more. because
1: which is
0: of
1: weird
0: ABS.
1: Because swing rate is down.
0: Yeah, but the biggest thing that's happened is ABS has made the strike zone smaller. Mm-hmm.

0: So there's more pitches that are deemed out of the zone. So even though the swing rate might be down a little bit, you're actually more of a greater proportion of swings are happening outside of the zone. And again, we could be talking about some stuff that's like barely out of the zone. But so the league as a whole is chasing about 2% more. But when you look at the Jays roster
1: almost
0: as a whole,
1: to a man, right?
0: It's other than Davis Schneider and Miles Straw, who are both really patient hitters, they've actually gone down. Everybody else is up like a significant chunk. Varsho 5%, Springer 7%, Jimenez 8%, Clement 9%, Guerrero 10%, Kirk 11% in the small sample. Lucas has some explain. There's some mitigating factors there, but like this is a team that I think it's only Colorado who's chasing more. So in an era where ABS, your best strategy is likely to swing less than you ever have, less often than you ever had, this team is chasing more. Now, who knows? I always hesitate to try and figure out why a team-wide something's happening, because I think every individual, there's an individual explanation almost.
1: Right. It's not as if the team hitter meetings and David Poppins is like, chase. Guys, we're going to chase more
0: this
1: year.
0: Yeah, exactly. So something's happening. Maybe there was a team-wide approach that other teams have figured out and they're exploiting a bit. All I know is that there's a lot

0: of guys this year across the league who are finding a lot of success by not swinging. So Taylor Ward was one of the like most patient guys in the league. He's gone on another level. He's swinging less than 30% of the time, and he's got like a 420 on base.
1: Yeah.
0: Mike Trout has one of his highest on base percentages in like 5 or 6 years.
1: Did you see the end of that game last night?
0: Which one?
1: The Angels game?
0: No. I was busy watching basketball.
1: JT Ginn had a no-hitter into the ninth.
0: Oh, yes,
1: and
0: yes,
1: they
0: yes.
1: let him come in, and the Angels walked it off on him. Zach Neto hit a walk-off homer. You go from no-hitter to walk-off in two batters.
0: Yeah, so Jays fans, there was a worse loss last night than the Blue Jays.
1: Well, and the Mets scored 10 in the 12th inning. So there was a lot of weird baseball. With respect to the swing decisions thing, though, so I did want to... You know, you might be hearing this and the Jays chase, but they don't strike out. So, like, is it that big a deal? Yeah. But there are a couple things that happen when you chase a lot. And the first is if you don't make contact, you're sacrificing count leverage and things like that. Pitchers don't have to come into the zone if they think you're going to swing outside of it. And they're certainly not going to come into the zone as much if you're 0-1 versus if you're 1-0. The other thing is because the Blue Jays are a very good contact hitting team, when you swing at pitches outside of the zone a lot, you're going to make contact with those more than the average team would. And it stands to reason, and statistically this is backed up, the quality of contact you're going to make on pitches outside of the zone is lower than pitches inside of the zone. And the Jays stats back that up. They are hitting 290 when they make contact on pitches outside of the zone. But you're going to whiff a little bit more and you're not going to slug. They're basically, they're sub 400 slugging on those. So the best you're going to do is kind of a single if you're chasing those and poking them. So it's not just about swing and miss for strikeouts. Puts you in worse counts. And the quality of contact you're going to make on those swings versus if you can get a pitcher in the zone. And that's backed up. Their batting average goes up a couple of points on pitches in the zone, but their slugging goes up 100 points if you look at their swings on pitches inside the zone. And then if you can really bring them in the zone to the heart of the plate, that's when both of those numbers go really up. You're not swinging at stuff on the edge. You're getting stuff over the heart. And the Jays are bottom five in how many times they've gotten to put balls in play off stuff over the heart of the plate.
0: Yeah, that's a good point that you just brought up. Because with Guerrero, his production, if he's in the heart of the zone, is very similar to previous years.
1: Yeah.
0: It's not much different. What the issue is, only when I checked, the last time I checked, and this was a couple days ago, I wrote about Guerrero maybe a week or two ago. Only a third of his balls in play are coming on pitches within the heart of the zone. So you want to see that number up closer to 50-50. Again, hitting is incredibly hard. let's always emphasize that. But yeah, like I would say the Blue Jays, the bullet point of their season to date thus far from a hitting perspective is I don't think they're dictating the terms of their plate appearances enough. It's not happening. I think they're getting out on pitchers' pitches a bit too much. And yeah, that chase. Like I think their new guys take a bit of the lion's share of criticism for the amount that they chase. And that has a lot to do. Lenin Sosa chases more than anyone. So that's true. Jesus Sanchez chases a lot. But the thing is, like, and when we were talking about existing players or returning players all chasing more, you know, the only guy that left was Bo Bichette. Like, and he chased as much as any Blue Jay. So it's not like there were some Greek gods of walks. Like, Kevin Youkilis wasn't walking out that door, right? They didn't lose a bunch of patients that went out the door. So it's not the new guys. Like, the swing decisions, the patients, it's only going to come from these existing guys. And some guys, you know, that's not in Ernie Clement's bag. We're not expecting him. And like a guy like Springer, his chase rate is still, I think, below league average. Mm-hmm. If you looked at that graphic that was up earlier. But it's still up 7% year over year. He was one of the most patient hitters in the league. So again, something's happening team-wide, from a team-wide perspective, that's just causing them all to chase a bit more, causing them all to get out on pitchers' pitches a bit too often. And as long as that keeps up, they're not going to be. They were a top five offense in baseball last year. As much as we like to lament Vladdy's lack of power last year, stuff like that, they were a very good offensive team. And if that's going to come back, yeah, they need guys like Kirk and Barger to come back healthy. But they also need guys just to be more like their previous selves.
1: Two last notes on this when it comes to heart of the plate stuff and swing decisions. You mentioned Taylor Ward and just not swinging. Nobody has gotten more pitches over the heart of the plate than Taylor Ward. Pitchers have already adjusted to that. And in terms of how often your ball's in play, so the way you end a plate appearance, come on pitches over the heart of the plate. Vlad, I

0: Just looked at the updated numbers. 33% of Vladimir Guerrero Jr.'s balls in play come on pitches over the heart of the plate. The only players with a lower frequency than that, and this is not going to be a list of names you want to be included in, Gavin Sheets, Javier Baez, Ryan Vallade, Jake Mangum.
1: Yep. So, the Taylor Ward thing you just mentioned, if the team-wide, like, you can bring pitchers back into the zone, but you need to show them that you're willing to take those pitches on the edge or just off. And I think, to be honest, like, I'll be quick here, but like from a league-wide perspective, that's the next step in what's going to happen. Like, the league has made the zone smaller for a reason. They want to bring pitchers into the zone more. Yeah. So that hitters, there will be more action. It might come a year or two down the road. Like, people, I think it was on Blair and Barker, somebody last week, they were talking about pitchers lamenting that guys aren't swinging and blah, blah. It's like, well, stop nibbling. Like, and someone said, oh, maybe the solution is making the zone bigger. It's like, no, do not make the zone bigger. Keep it small. The league will adjust. The baseball is great at adjusting. There's hundreds of thousands of pitches every year. Hitters stay patient. Pitchers will come in the zone. There will be more action. And from a Jays perspective, that's what I would say. Just show some patience. Again, easier said than done. But they can bring guys back into the zone.
0: And here's the thing is, like, when the league makes these adjustments, yeah, you want to get more strikes, right? You want to juice offense. And there will be an initial effect, but there are second order effects that we're not going to be able to directly measure. So yes, walk rate right now is the highest that it's been since the year 2000. That is a trickle down of ABS. But what the league cares about is not that walk rate is higher, because walks aren't entertaining. It's that batting average and batting average on balls in play haven't been this low since the 90s. And outfield defense is not going to get worse. Defensive positioning is not going to get worse. So what's a way that you can maybe juice offense? Well, over the medium term, if walk rates go up and pitchers are capable of coming in the zone a little bit more, maybe that's a way that offense is helped. And it's not about the walks necessarily as a second order effect of pitchers are going to have to be in the zone a little bit more and hitters are going to have more hittable pitches. So 3 years from now, maybe that batting average number is up and it's because of a small change they made here, not because, you know, Pete Crow Armstrong isn't Pete Crow Armstrong anymore.
1: Hitting is very hard.
0: Yeah.
1: And hitting's harder than it's ever been. And that's probably a good place to like end this segment.
0: Yeah.
1: Because even as much as we're criticizing, again, when you look at those, no one swung at them. He probably shouldn't have chased Springer. Those splitters were nasty. And hitting is hard. Pitchers give in less than ever. And like, so it's hard. You expect a pitch over the plate. You think it's coming. It comes out of the hand. You think it's coming. And then it just dives out. Hitting is hard, but maybe it will get easier.
0: Again, those were 90-mile-an-hour splitters with over 30 inches of vertical drop on them. So imagine you're Kevin Gausman and a guy lays off a couple of those. You'd be like, how do I throw it better to get a guy to lay off? So tough spot for the hitters, tough spot for the Blue Jays. They'll try to do it again tonight, Dylan Cease against Will Warren. Let's take a break. We'll talk a little Dylan Cease on the other side. Get us set for game two of this series as Jays Talk Plus continues on the Sportsnet Radio Network.
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0: Welcome back to Jay's Talk Plus. Blake Murphy and Chris Black alongside me for another segment here. Tough loss for the Blue Jays last night. If you were going to pick anyone in this rotation to try to get you back on the winning side, over the last 5 years, that's usually been Kevin Gausman. But over the last three starts, that's definitely Dylan Cease. He has been unbelievable of late. Three seven-inning outings in a row, which is usually, even when the stuff's awesome, the seven innings is the rarity for Dylan Cease historically. So he has been very good. He has missed a lot of bats, and he has been giving the Blue Jays length. Let's take a look at some of it. Will Warren, pretty good himself, but let's take a look at Dylan Cease. Look, I think we were all pretty high on Cease as a target, thought maybe the Jays would be able to get a little bit more out of him than he'd got at previous stops, even though he's been a top five Cy Young vote getter twice in his career. What stood out to you most? Yes, about Cease's season, but particularly these last three starts where there's been a bit more pitch economy than we're used to.
1: Yeah, I think he's just getting comfortable with this new pitch mix. I honestly think this is the best he's ever looked. I mean, this is the closest I've ever watched him, obviously.
0: His 2022 was pretty
1: was really good,
0: but
1: as well.
0: Yeah.
1: But it's a different kind. Like it's a different kind of. It's there's like a lack of good contact. I think that's probably the thing that stands out more than anything compared to his previous seasons. Is like guys are not squaring him up, and to me, it really does. To me, it really does seem like it's about that pitch mix, that what the Jays envision for him and what he probably envisioned for himself in terms of adding more and more pitches. It's a lot like what we talked about in the previous segment, that he's just adding layers of unpredictability, that as good as his stuff is, and I think this is also to go league-wide for a second, you know, no matter what your best weapon is or your best two weapons are, the traject pitching machines, all this stuff, it's made guys more comfortable than ever against your best weapon.
0: Right.
1: So if someone's about to face you in the third inning, especially if it's a DH or something, or he might spend the 20 minutes before that at-bat just facing 100 Dylan Cease sliders in the batting cage that's close by, right? So if you have one great weapon, that doesn't mean a ton anymore. And I think what Dylan Cease has done in terms of adding a changeup, adding a sinker, adding some variants of breaking balls, he's just become unpredictable. And what I really like is there's we get some data from StatCast, our friends there, Mike Petriello, those guys. They do these two-pitch combos. So they show like, it's like what happens after that second pitch. And what I really like is a couple things that become evident is one particular pitch. So like Kevin Gausman's slider is like this. Kevin Gausman's slider doesn't have great metrics on its own. Even the results from that pitch in and of itself aren't great. But as the first pitch in a two-pitch combo, it really sets things up really well. So if Kevin Gausman throws a slider to a righty and then throws a two-seamer or a fastball that bears in on that righty's hands, he's getting great results using that two-pitch combo. That's what we're seeing with Dylan Cease, is especially with the sinker, his sinker slider as a combination, one way or the other, has become really, really, really dominant. So throwing a slider once and then finishing a guy off with a sinker, or sinker then slider away, has been really good. So run value, if you're not familiar with it, all it is it's putting a value on every single pitch. A strike is more valuable than a ball. An out is more valuable than a hit. You know, a home run's really unvaluable as a pitcher. Obvious stuff, but it quantifies it for us. And Cease is like his best two-pitch combo is sinker-slider, right? Or slider-sinker. You know, his two best pitches, four-seam slider, they're very good. He throws them a ton. They will always be good. But what we've seen is these new pitches are really helping him set up his best pitches.
0: And I think there's two important things to take from that. And the first is that for those of you who can't see the visual here, of Dylan Cease's five best two-pitch combos, four of them involve the slider. So if that's your best pitch, that's your wipeout pitch, that's the pitch everyone's going into the traject machine to try to play off of, you have so many things you can do to set that up or play off of it if you get it over.
1: Yep.
0: So that slider becomes more than just the 40% whiff rate on the slider. You've just got a lot of stuff you can do with that in terms of sequencing. The other thing that it does, and this is especially the case early in the counts, where prior to arriving here, Dylan Cease was not exclusively, but I think it was north of 80% fastball or slider early in the count.
1: Yep.
0: So even though he hasn't historically been like a pitch efficient guy who goes deep into games, you could, in theory, be very aggressive against 2025 Dylan Cease because you have an 80% chance of getting fastball or slider early in the count. And this has really let him vary how he pitches early in the count. So it's become even harder, I would imagine, to come out with a game plan of, I'm going to look for this against Dylan Cease.
1: So he actually, for as good as his stuff is, he actually hasn't had great results in the first couple of pitches of an at-bat. So early count scenarios, he really hasn't been that productive, and it never really made sense other than you could sit on something. And so this year, even though two strikes, he's still four-seam and slider a ton. And even middle count, he's still four-seam slider a ton. Where you're really seeing these new pitches help out are early count. So meaning first or second pitch of a plate appearance. So mixing in that two-seamer, mixing in that changeup to lefties. They're not seeing his best pitches as often until the latter parts of a count. And what I really think it does, the other thing that stands out with him is he's throwing fewer four-seam fastballs than ever, And what I think, this is something that old school guys don't really like a lot, because if you throw 98, 99, they say throw it more, right? But what's happening is, because

0: is throwing fewer four-seam fastballs, you're seeing his best four-seam fastballs more often. That's why he's throwing them harder than ever. I think he's close to 98, I want to say, somewhere around there in average pitch velocity.
1: Yeah, he's 97.9.
0: So fewer four-seam fastballs than ever, but they're harder than ever. And I think that's making his slider more devastating than ever, right? So he's getting the best results probably or close to. His slider's been as good as ever. And I think that's because of how it's playing, because of how hard and how nasty his four-seam fastball is.
1: And to back that up in terms of it's getting better results, smallish sample still at this point in the season, but the swing and miss rate on the four-seamer and the slider are both up. And again, those were already elite pitches from a swing and miss perspective. The swing and miss rate is up on both of them, and maybe most notably the put-away rate. So on two strikes, can you get the third swinging strike with this? Both of those are up as well.
0: So I think I've brought this up a few times in years past. Like, I play poker with some guys sometimes, and to me, this reminds me very much of poker strategy. No matter what, like, there's a guy who we play with. He plays fundamentally very strong. He's got a strong foundation to his game. But we also know if he's got pocket aces, pocket kings, we know exactly how he's going to play that hand. If he's on a draw, we know exactly how he's going to play that hand. So if we know exactly what you're going to throw, and this is what we were talking about last segment as well, if you are predictable in certain situations, other players, opposing hitters, can exploit that. Where Cease is gone now and where so many pitchers are going now, and the toughest guys to play against, there's a guy I really don't like playing. He's a very nice person, but Mo, who I play with sometimes, very unpredictable. You don't know if he's got pockets. You don't know if he's on a draw. You don't know if he's a total bluff. That unpredictability, game theory, all that stuff, that is baseball now. Like, that is how you pitch. That is how you attack hitters. It's just unpredictability. You can't be, just because you've got a great pitch, you can't throw it all the time or 80% of the time in a certain count, right? So I think that's really, I think that's what Cease's success this year is about.
1: This reminds me, during the pandemic, a bunch of us would like hop online and play some online poker because we're all sitting at home, and just like 10 bucks or something like that. And one of my roommates at the time was a professional poker player, and he would like sit in sometimes, and he'd be like, no, you should do this. You should do this. And then he would be like, he would see what other people are doing. And then when the hands were real, he's like, why? So like a professional poker player got into the rhythms of this is how people play poker. Yep. And then someone who doesn't know what they're doing as well, or doesn't care because it's only 10 bucks on the line or something like that, is like that wrench in the strategy was disruptive.
0: Well, it's what's happened in professional poker as well, right? Like a generation ago or 20 years ago, there was this like fundamental, here is how you need to play to be successful long-term. And it worked for a lot of people. But now the new wave is randomness, is variability, is never knowing. Like, there isn't rhyme or reason to how a lot of guys bet, to how a lot of guys play. And again, like, baseball is the closest thing to that kind of theory. It's just be unpredictable. There should be no rhyme or reason. Like, there was no, like, in Vladdy's defense to his 2-0 swing, what, from what you saw in the previous at-bats, would have made you think that a breaking ball was coming in that scenario, right? So it's, again, hitting is hard, and pitching when you're nasty like Dylan Cease, and now you can't even sit on any particular pitch at any time. He's been awesome this year, and I think, again, being random and being hard to pin down is like a big part of his success.
1: It's the Paul Skeens thing I've lamented, where it's like, oh, there's been guys with stuff like that before. Oh, but I also throw six pitches. Oh, but also they're all in the zone.
0: Yeah.
1: He walked a guy for the first time in a month.
0: Yeah, and I think with Skeens, like, he's a guy who thinks along. Mm-hmm. He thinks the game really well. Cease is too, right? Like, Cease is a really smart guy, and he's playing along with the batter, and he knows what he threw the guy for the second pitch two plate appearances ago. Like, he's one of those guys that thinks like that. So it's been fun to watch him pitch this year for sure.
1: The other thing with all this stuff, and this will be the last point, and we'll talk Piñango before we let you go. I would imagine this level of, I have a lot of options. I can do some stuff. Hey, here's some randomness for you. Second and third time through the order, it gives you a little bit more. Like, we've heard of guys who are like, I don't use this pitch until the fourth inning. I'm going to get through the order once and not lean on, you know, maybe you're probably not doing that with your best pitch, but let's say Dylan Cease didn't need to use his changeup against the lefties the first time through the order. Yep. And then the second time you see a bunch of changeups that you haven't seen yet. I wouldn't advise that against a lefty heavy team like the Yankees tonight, but in theory you could do some different things each time through the order, the more weapons you have and the less predictable you are. Before we get you out of here, Yohindrick Piñango, you wrote a thing about him. And look, he had a great plate appearance in the ninth last night to draw that walk. We knew about the bat speed. The defense.

0: defense has been a little better than maybe we were warned about last year. But what's really shown up is the swing decisions have been pretty good in a way that runs counter to a lot of what we were talking about in the first segment about some of these Blue Jays.
1: Yeah, like I think there's a reason why they've given him so much opportunity quickly is because he's been doing everything the Jays have been talking about all season long, dictating the terms of the plate appearance, aggressive in the zone, looking for your pitch to do damage on, not the pitcher's pitch. We talked so much about heart of the zone recently or in the previous segment, but no one is swinging more at early pitches that are in the heart of the zone on the team than Piñango. So he's super aggressive before two strikes in the heart of the zone. But if a pitch is outside the heart of the zone, so it could still be a strike, but if it's on the edge of the zone or further out, he's one of the more patient hitters. And so I like to, when we were looking at these numbers, when I wrote about them and when we were talking about them over the last couple of days with some other people, we were calling him the anti-Lenin Sosa because Sosa's the exact opposite.
0: They're at the polar ends of every leaderboard.
1: Not only is Sosa hyper-aggressive in chasing before two strikes and swinging at those pitches that are not in the heart of the zone, strangely enough, he's taking a lot of pitches that are in the heart of the zone. So I think Sosa's really struggling to see the ball, probably breaking balls that are starting at him. He thinks are balls and they're landing in the middle of the zone. But yeah, Piñango, it's the aggression we knew, the bat speed we knew was going to be good, but it's this like, it's this acknowledgement or this like an understanding of the zone, count leverage, all that stuff. It's a, it's an approach that's better than expected. I think it's fair to say small sample size, you know, nothing, I shouldn't say nothing. This is probably, somebody said to me, a somewhat rosier picture, like what he's shown so far in the majors is probably somewhat rosier than what, you know, his minor league career would probably suggest. But some guys level up in the majors, man. Some guys like the bright lights. Some guys like, you know, and he's got a bit of, you know, charisma, a bit of flair.
0: Yeah,
1: like
0: a bit of juice.
1: Yeah, he's got a bit of the juice, right? So I like him. He swings the bat for someone who's only listed at 5'10".
0: Yeah, to the be, short king A-swing.
1: Yeah, like to be like a guy who's swinging 75, 76, 80 miles an hour, like in that range, there's not very many guys. If you look at the batting speed leaderboard over on StatCast.com or wherever, it's all giants.
0: Yeah, like, Ellie De La Cruz types with
1: O'Neal,
0: long levers.
1: Cruz, yeah. Aaron Judge, you know, Nick Kurtz, all these guys who are 6'4", 6'5", 250. You don't see, like, the only guy who's like 5'10 up there other than Piñango is Kyle Schwarber, right? And there's a
0: little...
1: I think he's pretty good. So, yeah, I'm not comparing him to Kyle Schwarber. I'm only saying there are some similarities in terms of build and bat speed. But, like, there are things to be enthusiastic about with Piñango. And, again, because what we've seen from the team as a whole in terms of their swing decisions and how they've kind of swinging a lot on the edge, swinging a lot just off the edge, Piñango's kind of selective, controlled aggression is something that I think the entire team could use a bit more of.
0: Now, if he could get Kyle Schwarber's launch angle with the with this bat speed.
1: If he could hit 40 home runs, yeah, that would be a nice...
0: Just do it.
1: It's just that, do it.
0: I mean, look,
1: just do it, baby.
0: They told Robbie Ray, just don't walk guys anymore. You can tell Yohindrick Piñango, just
1: get under the ball and hit it 400 feet.
0: Do the exact same thing, but just hit it way higher and and further. It's that simple. Chris, this is great, man. It's nice to be able to do this again. Keep up the great work on the Jays broadcast and with the threads and everything.
1: Thank you very much. Thanks for having me.
0: Chris Black, producer at Sportsnet, at Down to Black on Twitter for more of his threads and write-ups there. We're going to take a break. Come back. We're going to learn how some of these guys train for things like launch angle or developing a changeup or adding a sinker to your mix. We're going to talk to Brian Page of Rapsodo. Rapsodo is one of the technology leaders in baseball that help with a lot of team side stuff that we probably won't talk about because they probably don't want Brian talking about what teams are looking at. But individually, and especially in the offseason, a lot of cool stuff we'll get into. We'll also talk to Ron Darling, a best-selling author, World Series champion, and Mets analyst on SNY. He was on the Yankees series this weekend as well. All that's next in the second hour of Jays Talk Plus on the Sportsnet Radio Network.
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3: In the 660 Traffic Center, Michelle Yee. Well, we do have a collision at Barlow Trail and Center Avenue North, so do expect delays as you make your way through the intersection. And then we also have construction delays both directions at John Laurie Boulevard. You are going to be busy between 53rd Street and Sarcee Trail in the northwest. Is your mortgage on your mind? Get up to $6,000 cash back when you get a new mortgage or move your existing one to ATB.
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1: All right, let's get to it here. Happy Tuesday after a nice long weekend. Hopefully you escaped the snow out there. Not a little bit. Sunday was all right. It wasn't great. It cleared out. Monday was all right. Monday was nice.
2: It was fine.
1: Yeah.
2: Yeah, it was good. Yeah, yesterday was nice.
1: We'd like it to be a little warm.
2: Right.
1: But it is seemingly getting better. But welcome to Sportsnet Today. Patrick DeMoff, Peter Klein with you.
3: Hello.
1: Got our two outstanding producers, Taylor Dingman, Cameron Hughes. How we doing?
4: It's so nice. Like,
1: what is the context?
4: One day it's snow.
1: Yeah.
4: One day it's plus 20. Like, I should be used to this by now, but I'm just not.
1: You've been here how long? My entire life.
4: Well,
1: yeah, there you go.
4: 27 years of this.
2: Yeah, I got slow pitch tonight. I'll take what we're dealing with right now. My 16, a little cloudy. I can handle that.
1: Yeah, you'll be all right.
2: Yeah.
1: Also got intern Sam hanging out. Hope Sam's doing good. Sam, you doing good?
5: Yeah, I'm doing good over here.
1: All right, buddy.
5: Don't worry about me.
1: Good. I won't. Busy show planned. I'm going to talk with Ailish Forfar here very shortly. Going to be joined by forward of the Calgary Wild, Maya Jones, coming up at 2 o'clock. Massive, massive weekend for her.
2: Yeah.
1: Her first game in 2 years. Comes off the bench in the 85th minute. Scores 2 goals to get Calgary Wild.

0: number 7 out in Buffalo between the Sabres and Habs. But we'll get that. We've been waiting too long. We go down the Atlas Pizza and Sports Bar guest hotline. Thank you so much for joining us here. Host of the Fan pregame show on the Sportsnet Radio Network and the Sportsnet 360, Ailish Forfar. Hey, Ailish, thank you so much for joining us. How are we doing?
1: You guys have snow? Like, you're not kidding?
0: No, not at all.
2: Well, it's gone now.
0: No. It's gone now.
2: Like, it melted pretty well right away, but it did snow on Saturday.
0: It wasn't on the roads or sidewalks. It was just mainly on the grass and trees.
2: Yeah.
1: Oh, I can't believe that because, well, unfortunately for you guys, we finally have our nicest weekend of weather, 25, 30 degrees. But we were in a very long, cold winter/spring. Yeah. So I hope you join us in the nice weather shortly.
0: I think
1: that's jarring to hear.

0: More PWHL expansion news, of course. Hamilton was added, Vegas was added, and now we have a 12th in the city of San Jose. And we were talking before the game, like, well, why San Jose? They didn't get any takeover games. And then you really dig into it. That area, that Bay Area, has the sixth highest participation amongst girls in minor hockey and everything around the United States. So obviously there's a love of the game there, and we shall see how it goes forward. But we're up to 12 now. This is big news for the league.
1: Yeah, you know, I did know that there was going to be four added, and, you know, coming down the wire, I knew it was going to be those cities. So I've had some time to kind of, I guess, wrap my head around it, and I'll reiterate my little bit of disappointment that we get one Canadian team in the four expansion markets, because, you know, obviously I think hockey's our game, and I'm biased, and I want to have an equal share for the Canadian markets. And especially because they added the one Canadian market right down the road from Toronto and Ottawa. So you've got three in Ontario. So, like, I totally want to lead with that I do understand that I've seen some disappointment online. And Hamilton's the only market that got added that doesn't have an NHL presence. So I think it's an interesting choice. Obviously, Ontario has the highest, you know, amount of people that are going to be coming to games, and Toronto isn't always the most successful. So I understand why they did what they did. But interesting to get those West Coast teams in. I think that's smart, because this year with the two teams being added, it was kind of like a bit of an outlier to be going over to Seattle and Vancouver and then not really being able to play many other games. So my thought is maybe there's a division that's going to be created, right? You've got a couple of West Coast teams, a couple East Coast teams. Do they start playing a little bit more in division, just like we see in the NHL? So a couple things to figure out there. But overall, like, my understanding is that this is the last bit of expansion for a while. And there's pros and cons to that. Pros is that now the players know, okay, we're focused in. This summer will be weird. There'll be people moving to different locations. There'll be more expansion-type draft situation where players might not be protected by their team and they might be sent packing to a new location. But I think after this summer, it's all about, okay, now we have our markets, we've got our 12 teams, and we can really, like, set our roots and start to grow our fan base, not have to worry about, hey, I bought a Sarah Nurse jersey. Oh, then she got traded to Vancouver. Oh, is she going to end up in Hamilton? Like, I do understand that the fans were a little bit frustrated just with so much turnover over the first couple of years, but now you set your 12 and you kind of just grow from there on. And I assume down the road, the way that they would want to work this is that these teams would then be sold off to, like, individual ownership. And for those that might not know the PWHL structures, it's all owned by the Walter Group, Stan Kasten, who's the owner of the Dodgers. So they own everything right now. And these markets are obviously hungry to possibly own a PWHL franchise moving forward. There's great roots already with some major cities and some major NHL markets. So do they do a couple more years and then sell these individual teams off, then create, like, your own structure? So I think that's probably what's going to happen. I wouldn't say it would happen right away. I think they want to continue to gain their own revenue from expansion. But my positive outlook on it is that it's kind of done for now. So the players can deal with this off season, and maybe they have to relocate. But then from that point on, you're thinking less likely to be having this every single year where we're wondering who's going where we're having to rebuild the franchise or having to start from scratch and have GMs come in and go to the draft next month and have to not only pick new players, but try to get new players in free agency. So a lot of moving pieces this summer. It'll be really interesting to watch. But I think from that point on, we can all take a deep breath and say, all right, so now we've got the 12 teams. Maybe it's a few years down the road when they add two more. Mm-hmm. But in the meantime, these fans can really kind of, like, start to understand what their market provides. And hopefully players are happy with the locations. I think that's kind of first and foremost important for them to want to play there. And they each have their own pros and cons. Like, you know, Vegas isn't going to have a lot of homegrown talent. They might have zero homegrown talent. So that's going to be a bit of a struggle. Like, they brought in a great general manager who used to work in kind of, I guess it would be like agency work. And that's smart, right? Okay, well, if we have to get players through basically free agency for the next little while, what can we sell as our team? You obviously have a lot of people from Detroit. You'll have a lot of people from the Ontario area. So you'll be able to get players to come play there easier than maybe uprooting their life and moving to Vegas or moving to San Jose. So each team has their own quirks, their own pros and cons, and we'll just have to see how it all works out. But exciting that they're growing. Obviously, the demand is there. The money is there, and then we just got to keep supporting.
0: Now, before we get into Game 3 of the Walter Cup, I want to ask you about...

and she'll probably be able to make a team. Like, she's in great shape. Yeah. We saw her. She's, I believe, a police officer on the West Coast, and obviously she, you know, knows the game inside and out. So there will be some players that I think can get back into it. But in terms of the upcoming crop of NCAA talent, like, I think there's at least two lines deep of really incredible players that are coming out of college, both in Canada, United States. We've seen them at the Olympics already, like, mostly Americans that are getting their opportunity. They're going to enter into the PWHL next year having played at an Olympics, having won an NCAA championship, having won a Patty Kazmaier Award. So there's some really high-caliber players that will be entering next year who will make an immediate impact on these teams, and especially with the ability to kind of go to 12 different teams. Like, each team will get a superstar. In terms of the next wave of talent, like, I've been following a little bit about what's happening over in Europe. So there's pro leagues in Europe, and they, at this point, wouldn't be as considered, I guess, as highly as the PWHL, but they make a living wage. They get a lot of, like, stipends for housing, and it's a really high level of quality, but it was usually reserved for girls that were like, hey, I'm not really done playing hockey yet. I might go play a year or two over in Europe and travel and play high-level hockey, but it won't be anything more for me than just delaying what's next. Like, do I want to go to the workforce? Do I want to go back to school? So it was kind of more viewed as like, oh, I'm not really ready to give it up yet. But now, the last couple of years, those girls have been playing in this league, and they're going to make the jump back to the PWHL. And so that will be interesting because they might actually have a leg up. They've been playing high-level hockey. They've been, you know, in a competitive field for a while. Some of them represent their national teams in Europe, and they'll come back over. So I think you'll see both a mix of European imports and really great high-level NCAA and U Sports players. But in terms of, like, the third and fourth lines on some of these teams, like, I wouldn't say they'd be as strong as this year. It does not, and that's just fair, because four more teams, that's 25 players a team, let's say, maybe a couple reserves. There's going to be a little bit of a drop-off when it comes to the third and fourth lines, and I think that's just, unfortunately, as I said, the pros and cons of adding four teams at once. If you added two, maybe you'd have like, oh, we're really fighting for roster spots here, but you add the four, and then you got to keep working your way up. But the thing I think is hopefully the most positive about this is now when I go to a Scepters game, or when I, you know, talk to young girls at hockey camps, or, you know, I'm still involved in youth hockey in my professional life, they're now saying, in 4 years, when I graduate, I want to play in the PWHL. Mm-hmm. So maybe we don't really see that boost immediately, but girls that are just entering college now, you're going to go play 3 or 4 years at NCAA or U Sports, you know your goal is to make a roster in 4 years. So you might take it a little bit longer approach. Like, hey, I want to be training in my off seasons. I don't want to just play 4 years of college and then go on to my workforce. I might want to play 2-3 years in the PWHL. So I think where we'll see the biggest improvement might be in 2 years, where you're now getting girls that are not just signing up to start their 9-to-5. They're signing up to be a 2-, 3-, 4-year professional hockey player, and they can make a living wage, and they can add that onto their aspirations. And then think about it. If you're a young girl, you're 10, you're not thinking about, oh, you know, my goal is to just get a scholarship. My goal is to go to the United States or Canada, play high-level university hockey, and then play in the PWHL. So, you know, all in all, it gives more opportunities for girls of all ages that are starting their hockey career or in the middle of their hockey career or going into college to give them some longevity afterwards. And that's what's more important. And just one more point on this is that development league. And, you know, I think it's something they really seriously need to figure out. There were some rumors that they were going to have conversations with, I'm just going to throw out, like, the Swedish Elite League. There's a Swedish Elite League, and a lot of girls play there, and their seasons are a little bit different in terms of timelines. But can they start saying, hey, let's say Ailish tries out for the Scepters, and she's going to be a reserve. Well, what if Ailish can join a team in Frölunda, play for them, and then when we need her, we send her back? I don't think they're at the level to be, you know, having cross-continental sending of players, but it is an interesting point. If I signed up and I was a reserve, do I wait around and kind of make the bare minimum of money, but go to practices, not be able to have a job, and hope that, unfortunately, somebody gets hurt or gets cut or gets traded? It's not really the sustainable way for a player right now. So they do need to focus on where can these girls be playing, hopefully local, to keep developing, to be able to step in. We saw so many injuries in the PWHL this year, and there just wasn't really a lot of options. Like, there's 3 or 4 reserves for each team, and if they want to sit around and dedicate their

0: life to the season, like, it's really admirable because they may never play a game. But with the growth of these teams, those girls might just be on rosters to begin with. So you might see more in-season trades. If somebody gets hurt, you might have to trade for a third liner from another team. She might be a second liner in this option. So I think you might see more trades during the season, but they do need to focus on what they're going to do in terms of development, because you don't want to say, oh, you're not going to make a team, so that's the end of your career. There's nowhere for you to play. You just got to sit around or start, you know, your real life. I just don't think that that's exactly the plan in terms of sustainability. So it'll be curious to see how they approach that. There, I mean, there's women's leagues. I play in a women's league, and we joke all the time that we're like the AHL of the PWHL. And, I mean, technically we would be, because we're 22 to 35, and we're still playing twice a week.
1: Yep.
0: We're having beers in the dressing room, though, so we might have to cut that out. And if there was a hilarious situation that we needed to, I guess we'd be next in line. But that's obviously not going to happen, and so they need to figure out what they do with their next woman up mentality. And I don't know if that's in the works, but it's something I think about all the time.
1: Yeah, no, that'd be like a soccer loan type system where you can just loan them to another place for just a few months to just get their, you know, keep active and, you know, keep playing. That would be massive. Quickly, wanted to touch on Game 3 of the Walter Cup. Rebecca Leslie, hometown girl in Ottawa, getting the charge, their first win of this series. And it's been a dramatic series up to this point. We'll see if it goes the distance. But, it's been an amazing first three to this Walter Cup final, where we're going to get our first Canadian champion.
0: And who called the all-Canadian matchup? I believe it was me.
1: Yes,
0: and I said it, and I said it with my heart because I believed it, because I honestly thought Ottawa was a little underlooked coming into this. They had to fight tooth and nail to get to the PWHL playoffs. And when they did, they were just playing as a team. And they have amazing goaltending with Gwenda Phillips. Like, there's no question there. But they're getting goal scoring throughout their lineup, and that's a little bit different than how Montreal has been structured the last couple of years. Like, that top line, whether it's Rock, Stacey, or Poulin, or Dubois, who stepped up a few times, it's been a little bit on their shoulders to just be the ones to get the wins. And they got some good goal scoring from their defense, so don't get me wrong there. But I just think these two teams match up really well. Unfortunately, Montreal and Ottawa have basically played every single time that the Canadians were playing. And so I think their attendance was hurt a little bit. But, you know, the arenas were incredible. I had a lot of friends that traveled there for it, and they will be there again tomorrow night. But, you know, obviously I'm a Montreal fan. My friends are on that team. But I love the way that Ottawa plays. I was really happy for Rebecca Leslie. She's probably one of the most underrated players in the PWHL. She just scores at a really great rate. She's such a hard worker. She's obviously from Ottawa. It's a really amazing story to have that. And she's just kind of been overlooked a little bit since she wasn't on the national team. Nobody really talks about the players that are huge contributors unless we see them at the Olympics or we see them at a world championship. Mm-hmm. And this year she really stepped up. She scored a lot of goals. She was a huge heartbeat for that team. And so you feel good. I used to play with and against her, so I know she's a really good kid as well. So kid, we were the same age. So she's a great lady. And so, you know, just happy to see that. I do think that it's a lot on Anne-Renee Desbiens' shoulders and Poulin and Stacey, but they've got that clutch gene. I think they pull it out tomorrow. But if not, like, the momentum swings in Ottawa's favor, and it'll be a very interesting game five if it happens. So we'll see. But, you know, this is what we wanted, a great series, overtime, last-minute lead changes. And, you know, it'll be sad when the season ends, but I've really enjoyed watching these four teams and now these two teams, and I'm happy that Walter Cup is coming home.
1: Yeah, this year it's made a fan of me for life for this league, just watching this
0: I'm
1: hockey.
0: Glad.
1: So yeah, I've been enjoying it. We're chatting with Ailish Forfar, host of the Fan pregame show on the Sportsnet Radio Network and Sportsnet 360. Peter Klein.
2: Yeah, Ailish, admittedly, maybe I went a little hard last week on the, oh, Toronto gets all these things and Calgary doesn't, and the woe is us stuff. It didn't help. He was like plus 25 the whole weekend, and I was wiping snow off so I could go to the cafe on Saturday.
0: Fair.
2: But I digress. I just wanted to talk about the PWHL playoffs for just another second, and just kind of scrolling through, talking about how close these games are. It's all of them. Like, it's not just, oh, this final has been close. Like, you go back, there's one and there's two for games that have been decided by more than one goal. It does feel like this has been, in particular, a very dramatic and very tense, I guess, for lack of a better phrase, playoff. I know in the past we've had like 3-4 overtime games and marathons like that, but I guess just speak to the quality of hockey that we've seen and how close all four of these playoff teams and now obviously these two teams really are.
0: Yeah, and I think that's like the beauty of this league. Since right now at this point it hasn't expanded to the

0: four more teams, and I'm not saying it's going to drop off dramatically next year, but I would anticipate the tightness to just be not as present. Right now, you've got the best in the world going at each other, and they will still be there next year, don't get me wrong, but just the way these two teams are coached, two great coaches with Carlin McLeod and Corey Shevry, who know each other really well. They've played against each other a lot this season. You're just seeing, like, every small margin of error, like, it has to be eliminated in the playoffs. And you've got two world-class goaltenders, and that's why these games are so tight in the PWHL regardless. Every single goalie for the 10 teams, the 14 teams next year will be the best goalies in the world. So it's already hard enough to score at the highest level, but then just say, well, you never get to play against a soft goalie. You're never going to play against my beer league backup goalie. These are the best goalies in the world in their prime. And so making a 4-1, 5-1 game seems completely out of reach. So that's what I see the most of. Like, both these goaltenders going at it, like, they really are experienced. They're Olympians. They've both won gold medals. Like, they know what they're doing. So at that point, you know, you're relying on your superstars, and these two teams are chock full of them on both the American and Canadian side with some international presence. So I think if you haven't watched the PWHL and you got into it, like you were saying, you're seeing, like, the best women's hockey players in the world all in this series. And the two teams that were eliminated had the same pedigree. And not to say that the teams that didn't make the playoffs aren't full of them, but, you know, it came down to the wire. The Scepters lost out by 1 point. The two expansion teams, they had their own issues this year, I think, just with culture, like trying to build a whole team in 1 year, and they'll be right back up to it next year. So I just think it's such a treat, really, and it's such a privilege to watch them, because only 5-10 years ago, you'd have to wait for a world championship. You have to wait for an Olympics to kind of see this level of hockey. And we're seeing it maybe 3, 4, 5 times in a final. So you can tell I'm very passionate about it, because I know the hard work that's gone into this league. I know what the girls are doing day in and day out to be at their prime. This is their full-time job now. They're taking care of their bodies. They're eating right. They don't have another job to run home to that they have to, like, you know, prioritize their time and focus on. And that's why I think the league is so good right now, is because they're finally fully focused on hockey, and it makes the world of difference. These girls are getting high caliber treatment, and they're getting treated like professionals, and that just makes the game on the ice even better. So it came at a right time. Obviously, hockey is one of the biggest growing games in the world, and specifically women's hockey. And it's just really great that we get to see it on television. You can watch it. You can be in the presence of these girls, and I just think it's going to continue to get better. So you mentioned it. I think whatever happens on tomorrow night, it's probably going to be 2-1, maybe in overtime. So enjoy it for sure.
1: Moving to the PWHL for dudes, the National Hockey League, we're down to the final four now. And I feel like the two teams that I've kind of been sitting and waiting for a little bit in Carolina and Colorado are probably the two best. I also was kind of the opinion that going into this, because of how nuts the schedule was this year with the Olympics, with basically a game every other day for a couple of months, and how beat up a lot of teams were, that I wasn't going to do the rest versus rust thing this year, because just getting any rest at any point this year feels important. That being said, we're getting to a point with Carolina, man. Like, it's been a bit since they've played. The Tampa Bay Lightning have played one fewer game this playoff than Carolina has so far, and they're going to the third round. Do you have any concern about rust on either Carolina or Colorado going into the Stanley Cup semifinals now?
0: Yeah, you know, it's interesting. We're going to have the same conversation. We're doing a conference preview on our show today, and I'm going to debate that same topic. And I can see it from two angles. Carolina is, like, one of the most disciplined hockey teams that I've ever watched. Like, people say they're boring. It's because they play the same way every day. They shut you down. They don't make mistakes. They're run so meticulously that I think it's inevitable they'll have rust. But I don't think their rust is going to be 3 games deep. It might be a game deep. They might lose game one of the conference final. They might lose that first period. They might take a little while to get their feet under them. But if I worry about the Carolina Hurricanes, it's very short-lived, because the way that Rod Brind'Amour has that team, like, working, I just think it's going to be a tight series. I do, on the other end, think, like, the momentum that a team like Montreal comes in with is a huge advantage. Although they're not getting the rest, sometimes you just want to keep rolling. Like, I've been in playoff series, or I've been in college hockey where you're like, God, I just can't wait to get back out there again. I got to wait till Friday. Like, no way. You just want to keep playing, and you feel good about yourself.

0: you knock off these rivals, and you're like on cloud nine. And Dobish right now is like the perfect example of that. I don't know how many people thought Dobish was going to take his team to a conference final. People don't really know about him. But at this point, you're kind of working with like a little bit of magic. This team is maybe not played two great game sevens, but they've won both of them. They're probably looking around that room saying, why not us? So I do think in that first game, if Montreal can get out ahead, maybe they win game one, they're going to be feeling really good about themselves. But Carolina is extremely disciplined. I don't think that they roll over and say, oh, we're too rusty. Like, they've got all the staff they need. They've got all the practice time they need. They've been watching this series, so they get the advantage of knowing who their opponent could have been for the last week and a half. And they probably got the scouting report down pat. And on the other side, I mean, I think Colorado's the best team in the NHL. They're scoring by numbers. They've got committee approach. They've got two goaltenders that can jump in at any time. They've got Nathan MacKinnon, who looks like he wants to avenge all of Canada for missing that empty net. And he can put that team on his back. So I'm not worried. I do think it will be an interesting thing with one team with momentum, one team that's a bit stagnant. But I would say I feel more confident about Colorado than I do Vegas. And I feel like this Eastern Conference final might be a little bit surprising, because I just like the way that Montreal's finding a way. And sometimes those teams, they find a way right to the Stanley Cup final. So I can't wait for it to get started. I bet there's a lot of other fans that can't wait to finally see their team back out on the ice. But it definitely adds a really interesting layer to this. Pretty unique. I don't think we've ever seen such a layoff for some teams, but you know, at some point you say, we'll take the rest. We know we're ready. Like, we can be shot out of a cannon on night one. So I think that these two series are going to be pretty electric. I don't know if it'll top a game seven like we just saw with Buffalo and Montreal, but we got four good teams left, and I'm excited to see. I had Colorado and Buffalo in my Stanley Cup final. So, I'm halfway there now. Unfortunately, my other team dropped out, but I'd be happy to see Montreal do it. I know, as a Leaf fan or someone that covers the Leafs, that's a crazy thing to say, but just like to see a Canadian team make it to a Stanley Cup final, maybe win one.
1: I had Montreal and Dallas, so I think you did better than me on that one. But I also, on the Carolina Rust thing, I don't know if I would ever want to tell Rod Brind'Amour, I think I'm getting too much rest. That feels like a real good way to have to do, like, a week of training in Big Bear or something like that. But
0: yeah, I'm sure he's been having them, like, doing crazy workouts. Like, they're not at the beach. Like, they're ready. Yeah. But, you know, it's hard to simulate NHL Game 7 action, but they're probably doing the closest thing.
2: Ailish, thank you so much for this. Have a great rest of your afternoon and a good show today.
0: Yeah, I hope it warms up for you guys.
2: Oh, it will. It will. Thank you. We'll talk again
0: next week.
2: Yeah, take care. Bye. Ailish Forfar, host of the fan pregame show on the Sportsnet Radio Network and, of course, Sportsnet 360. 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
3: Calgary Traffic Update.
4: In the 660 Traffic Center, Michelle Yee. Well, major routes are moving well, but we do have a couple of issues on the go. First one, we do continue to clear out a collision at Center Avenue and Barlow Trail North. And then also eastbound 64th Avenue at Castle Ridge Boulevard Northeast. You are going to find the right-hand lane blocked there. The best time to think about AC is in summer. 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
16: The Toronto Blue Jays made their way to the Bronx last night for their first game this season with the New York Yankees. Things were going well for the Jays until the seventh when Y-Rod Yeriel Rodriguez entered the game.
17: Varsho back at the track, leaps at the wall, it's off the fence and gone. Is hit well the opposite way on the run. Straw back toward the left field pole. It's off the pole and gone.
16: The Jays would make a ninth inning push, but fell just short of the comeback, falling 6-7 in nine innings to the Yankees. The Jays will look to redeem themselves tonight in game two of their series with the Bronx Bombers, as Jays ace Dylan Cease will take the mound against Will Warren for the Yankees. And guess what? You can catch tonight's game at 5 p.m. Mountain Time right here on Sportsnet 960 The Fan. I'm

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1: Welcome back, Sportsnet Today. Patrick DeMaa, Peter Klein with you. We had a great long weekend as we are back here. Had another golf lesson up at 365 Golf. Shout out to the boys there.
2: Oh, nice.
1: They're having a... getting me ready for the summer. I got to have a good summer for me.
2: There you go.
1: With those guys. But yes, 365 Golf. Time now to kind of, we just talked a lot of PWHL, a little bit on the conference finals there, but a whole lot happening around the sports world as we do have our Final Four, of course. And what else is happening in the world of sports? Here is Cam Hughes.
0: Taking a look at what's going on in the world of sports. 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
1: Afternoon, Cameron.
3: Hello, fellas.
1: How you doing?
3: It's good.
1: All right.
3: It's good. I've gotten my rant out of the way about the weather in this city, so...
1: Yeah, you can't rant about the weather in this. It's you're wasting breath.
3: I know.
1: You're just wasting words.
3: I just need to vent it out, you know? Otherwise, I get pent up and...
1: Well, how about you vent out on these headlines?
3: Start yelling them out.
1: Yeah.
3: No, we'll do it normally.
1: All right.
3: Let's get started. Last night in the Stanley Cup playoffs, as the Montreal Canadiens and Buffalo Sabres took the ice for Game 7 of their series.
4: And the Canadiens hunting for loose pucks here. The Sabres are known. That's where they want to play the game from. And now you've got Evans going to the net. There's a shot. Scores! The Canadiens in overtime with the counter. And they go to the Eastern Conference Final as they win it 3-2 with 8:38 remaining in the overtime period.
3: Montreal got ahead early and earned themselves a 2-0 lead in 15 minutes, but the Sabres fight back to tie this one up in the third thanks to Rasmus Dahlin. But it's Alex Newhook who is the Game 7 hero for the second round in a row as he scores the OT winner to send Montreal to the 2026 Eastern Conference Finals, their first appearance since 2021. With the win, Montreal overtakes Boston for the most Game 7 wins in Stanley Cup playoffs history with 17, and the Canadiens improved to 6-0 following a loss this postseason. Only two teams in NHL history have more consecutive wins, following a loss in a single playoff year. New Jersey, who went 8-0 following a loss in 1988, and Tampa Bay, who went 7-0 following a loss in 2021, 2020, and 2004.
1: I think the Lightning won Stanley Cups all three of those years.
3: I think they might have.
1: You say Alex Newhook, the hero, and yeah, you got to get finally got to put the puck in the net. Of course, he was the big game-winning goal against Tampa Bay. Of course, gets the overtime winner last night, but they're not moving on either cases without Jakub Dobish.
2: Nope.
1: In both cases. And that was the worry, I thought. Is he just running out of steam? Is he just a little bit too tired? Because this is the first time he's played maybe this amount of hockey, this amount of critical hockey in his entire career, and he just bounced back with another. Just what was it, 37 saves it was last night? Or was it, let me just double. Yeah, was it 30? Yeah, 37 saves that Dobish was able to make last night. Just another phenomenal game from the goaltender. And Martin St. Louis, 8-2 all-time now in game sevens, whether that's a player or a head coach. He was a member of that certain 2004 Tampa Bay Lightning team. I think Montreal will actually have a good chance to take out the Carolina Hurricanes. I think, we could talk about the Hurricanes and having what they'll have 12 days off between games here. But I think, these Canadians are battle-tested. They can roll through there. Yeah, Hurricanes might have a little bit more in the tank there, especially early on in a Game 1, similar to how we saw in this series with Buffalo getting off to the Game 1 start the way they did. I just, there's feels like there's just good vibes around this Canadiens team. If you can figure out the two center right now, like that's kind of the one thing that's kind of lacking right now. There's a lot of Dano last night. You weren't using Ollie Kapanen a ton, which, of course, he's the rookie. You're not going to put him in critical moments like that. But if they can figure out that 2C moment right now, everything else is kind of taking care of it. And again, there's not a lot to go on Carolina because it's been just so long since we've actually seen these guys. And it was dominant. Well, I don't want to say dominance against Ottawa, but it was just they kind of shut the Senators
2: down.
1: They never felt in trouble. And the Philadelphia gave them a couple fits there, getting them to overtime. And if Konechny could hit the broadside of a barn, maybe they win a game. But yeah, it's just Carolina's had it easy. I don't think it's going to be easy in this series.
2: No, I don't either. And like Dobish has been just the star. So far, he has been absolutely incredible. And to bounce back, I was talking with some Habs fans over the weekend, and

0: I don't know how many times this dude has played 14 games in a row in the last little while. And now you're talking about at a real high level that, he is doing this at is very, very impressive. I still would like a little bit more from that top line of Montreal with Suzuki, Slavkovsky, and Caulfield. It just, they felt a little quiet when Buffalo got things rolling. And that was a moment where I thought you needed some of your guys to step up. I should Suzuki was really good. I shouldn't put this on him. Slavkovsky and Caulfield, I kind of wanted a little bit more. But another dude who has, I think, kind of elevated his game was Lane Hutson. I thought he was very good in this hockey game. And so it's funny, like, they come away from this one with a win. Obviously, like, not a whole lot to like about the game six performance, but I came away liking Montreal after losses more than I did after this one, just because of how one-sided the back part of it was. Yeah. But Dobish was there to shut the door. And that could happen again here against Carolina. Like, there's a very real chance he's just the best player, and that takes Montreal to the cup final. So it's going to be a lot of fun watching this.
1: I think Dobish is going to have to be the best player for the Habs going forward here if they do feel like wanting to move on in this series. And also, just credit to the Buffalo Sabres. You know, they go that long without making a postseason run. And you look at the future, if they can figure out something with Alex Tuch maybe going forward, a nice contract there. Talk about figuring out how deep you are down the center with a team. Norris, McLeod, Konstantelainis feels like he's going to be a regular NHLer going forward for that group.
0: Awesome.
1: He was great this series. Peyton Krebs on the local product is another great postseason as well. Like, yeah, for a lot of these guys, this was their first playoff appearance, and they did not look out of place. And if it was not for Jakub Dobish, they probably win that game 5-2, 6-2 last night, and they're moving on to the conference final. But yeah, sometimes you just get goalied at this time of year. Of course, conference finals. No hockey tonight.
0: Nope.
1: We will have game one of the Western Conference final tomorrow. Colorado Avalanche and the Vegas Golden Knights. We'll have that one right here, 6 o'clock on Sportsnet 960. The Fan. Of course, we'll also have game one of the Hurricanes and Canadiens from Raleigh, North Carolina on Thursday. Where are we head next, Cam?
2: Guys, speaking of the Vegas Golden Knights, Sportsnet's Elliot Friedman reporting today that after appealing to Commissioner Gary Bettman, the Golden Knights' punishment of a $100,000 fine to coach John Tortorella and the forfeiture of a second-round pick for skipping media after Game 6 against the Anaheim Ducks was upheld. Friedman also reporting today that while there could be some room for adjustment in the future, it is unlikely that the draft pick that Vegas is giving up for the mishap, I guess you'd call it, would be restored to Vegas.
1: It's not a mishap. They knew exactly what they were doing in all of this this thing, because the big one, I don't, Elliot kind of talked it in his latest 32 thoughts. One of the big sticking points and why this is they weren't going to move off of this was somebody refused to wear a mic on that Vegas Golden Knights. Whether that was, I don't know who it was. Somebody just refused to wear a mic, and Gary Bettman would go as far as saying the league's future depends on stuff like this. And it's not wrong.
0: Yeah.
1: That behind the scenes shows that we all love the drive to survive and all the stuff that Netflix throws out.
0: Yeah.
1: That's a way to get new audience. That's a way to get new fans. And if the Vegas Golden Knights keep wanting to play hardball with this and they can't wear a little lavalier mic underneath their damn suit, whatever, it's annoying. I'm glad the NHL is laying down the hammer here.
0: Yeah.
1: I'm glad Torts isn't probably making a damn cent this postseason. And I'm glad the Vegas Golden Knights aren't picking until whatever next year. I don't care. Mm-hmm. This team is, you know, they love to stir the pot a little bit.
0: Yeah.
1: No more.
0: Yeah. No, they like to push those boundaries. Yeah. And this one, they just pushed a little bit too hard. And I can understand some guys being like, oh, I just want to be a hockey player. Yep. Da, da, da, da. Well, if you want to do that, then okay, go play in the ICEHL in Denmark or something. You know, like, if you just want to do this for the love of the game, there's a way that you can do that. But you're not going to get a whole lot of money for it. You know, like, if you want to make the living that you are making part of, again, the Don Draper meme, part of what the money is for is stuff like this, is the television mics, is the press conferences after.
1: Why
0: is
1: do
0: the
1: you parts think you where, have a team down there, Vegas? Because of stuff like this.
0: Yeah, this is all part of the growing the game that you have to be invested in. Yep. And for the NHL, like, these are things they take seriously. So credit to them for not just rolling over on this. It feels steep, but I would imagine that this isn't just, like you said, it's not just one thing. It's just an accumulation of a bunch of stuff where they were pushing it and pushing it, and finally they needed to put their foot down.
1: Yeah, and the Cassidy stuff, that has nothing to do with it. Vegas is well within their right not to let the Oilers or the Los Angeles Kings interview Bruce Cassidy, because he is under 1 year left on his deal or whatever the heck it is, and the NHL will not interfere in contracts. There was talk, I know Elliot brought it up on the Fan Hockey Show this morning, is like, could Cassidy perhaps just terminate his contract?

0: contract. Hey, don't pay me.
1: Right.
0: No, that can't work either. So it doesn't look like Toronto's been reaching out either, it sounds like. So I don't know. We'll see how long this goes with Bruce Cassidy. I don't think the Oilers and Kings want to wait until July to name a head coach.
1: Right.
0: They might have to move on. And that's well within Vegas's right, as long as annoying as it is. Cam, where are we heading next?
2: We got one more hockey story to talk about today, guys. As a Canucks general manager, Ryan Johnson, and co-presidents of hockey ops, Daniel and Henrik Sedin, have made their first change to the Canucks coaching staff as they have fired head coach Adam Foote after one season. Vancouver finished in the basement of the league this season, earning themselves a record of 25-49-8, good for 58 points and a minus 100 goal differential, and the number 3 overall pick in this year's draft. Under Foote, the Canucks were 30th in goals per game, 32nd in goals against per game, and 31st on the penalty kill.
0: Yeah, it makes sense. I mean, Ryan Johnson was going to, the new GM was going to obviously take his time to, it's a little bit less time than John Chyka took with Craig Berube in Toronto. I think he just took the long weekend to figure out what Adam Foote's fate was. And I start hearing, oh, well, the Leafs might want Manny Malhotra. And well, Manny Malhotra is the head coach of the Abbotsford Canucks. And oh, who might be a Vancouver Canuck at third overall? Well, maybe Manny's son, Caleb Malhotra. Right. I'm speculating purely, but you have a potential head coach in your organization right now that maybe should have been the guy last year after Abbotsford won the Calder Cup.
1: Yeah.
0: So
1: this is probably the move that should have been made already.
0: Yeah. That's why I think, you know, well, good for Adam Foote. I mean, it wasn't all on him. The roster was not. Soon as Quinn Hughes left, your chances of any hope of making the postseason went out the door. So you can't really fault him on that. It just didn't work out there. And I'm sure they'll, I'm assuming they'll have their interviews with Manny Malhotra very quickly here.
1: Yes, I would imagine so. And yeah, when you're the defensive-minded coach and yours is the only NHL team that gave up over 300 goals this season, you're probably not long for that job. That's probably not something that you're going to be able to hold on to. And he was not the biggest part of the problem there, but you look like there are some guy, like basically everyone underperformed, right? Like Pettersson should be better than this. And that has been a long suffering thing, obviously, but like DeBrusk should be better. Besser should be better on down the line. All of them should have been better than they were this year. And when you have a roster of underperforming guys, I think it's pretty easy to look at the coach. I never agreed with this hire, so it's easy for me to say I agree with doing this now, but credit to Vancouver, because I thought they waited a bit too long to make the general manager decisions.
0: Yep.
1: Like, we were all talking about Sonny Mehta and how great that was, and then he goes to the Devils, and like the day after, the Canucks are like, oh, I guess we're starting on this then. Okay,
0: let's fire. Go get a GM.
1: So it was almost waiting for like, oh yeah, Manny Malhotra is signed as the coach of the Edmonton Oilers. Oh, I guess we should fire Adam Foote. Like, I was waiting for them to be a step behind on this one. So good on them for not, I suppose.
0: Yeah, and I know the next head coach of this team is, that's the one. He's probably not going to be the head coach to see it when it all comes to fruition there in Vancouver. And that's going to be the tough thing, I think, for the next guy that comes in there. Sure, you could be, hey, I'm going to be here and maybe be the guy that brings the Canucks out of this whole thing.
1: Yeah.
0: But it rarely ever sees that. It's probably not going to be Ryan Johnson or the next head coach that is going to be ultimately the one that sees the successes there in Vancouver. Because this feels like it's a 5 to 8 year rebuild coming out there on the coast. But at least they have a GM. Nashville Predators don't have anything right now.
1: That's crazy.
0: And it's like, what, almost a month to the draft right now. One more here, Cam?
2: Yeah, guys, a little bit from the CFL as the preseason has kicked off. And that means the Stampeders were in action for the first edition of the Battle of the Prairies on Victoria Day. Stamps take down the Saskatchewan Roughriders 2015, first preseason game of the season. Stamps QB Vernon Adams Jr. connects with Jalen Philpott for a 70-yard touchdown in the first quarter. VA went 3 for 5 with 87 yards, a touchdown, and an interception before Josh Love took over and threw for 68 yards, 5 for 10 passing, along with 2 carries for 22 yards and a TD. Red and White's defense shows up too with 3 sacks to go along with an interception. Stamps defense don't give up a touchdown until the fourth quarter with 5 seconds remaining on the clock.
0: Yeah, obviously you want to get the preseason off on the right foot there if you're the Calgary Stampeders. It was good to see the crowd, a decent crowd out there on, which was a tough weather weekend, out here in the city of Calgary. But yeah, you always want to start the preseason out on a winning note here. And of course, we'll be hopefully getting you guys some Stamps reports throughout the rest of training camp, whether it's through Matty Rose or Azam Ali Nanji. We'll be getting all your Stamps news here on Sportsnet today throughout the summer. Time for one more, Cam?
2: Yeah,
0: sorry, PK, you want to say anything?
1: You guys covered it. I don't have a ton of thoughts on the...
0: Didn't watch it.
1: Yeah.
0: It was tough. It was on.

0: CFL Plus, I think.
1: Yeah, I am happy that people went, and I'm happy no one got hurt.
2: Exactly.
1: And I think the stat line of 3 for 5 for 87 yards and a touchdown, featuring a 70-yard touchdown, is a really funny stat line. But it's like
0: and the interception.
1: Yeah. Oh, that's that Rider defense, baby. But I have
0: great cup champs.
1: Yeah, like it's a preseason football.
2: Yeah, it is a preseason. I think the Stamps play one more preseason game.
1: Sure.
3: Yep.
2: Yeah, before it's all said and done and.
3: Stamps are on the road Friday on May 29th. Take on the Elks at Clark Stadium for the last preseason
2: 10
3: game.
2: 10 days off for the next preseason game. Yeesh. All right.
3: And then home opener against Winnipeg.
2: Yes.
3: On June 5th.
2: I knew that. I did know that.
3: Good man.
1: Riders have a weird schedule. Sorry. The Riders' last preseason game is the 23rd. They don't play a regular season game until June 13th.
2: Whoa. So they're by week one by then. And that's the Winnipeg game in Saskatoon, I think?
1: Yes.
2: Yeah.
1: Yeah.
2: Yeah. Okay.
1: Oh, anyway, sorry, I derailed.
2: Go on, Cam.
3: Last one for you guys. Oklahoma City guard Shai Gilgeous-Alexander has won his second consecutive NBA MVP award. The OKC guard has become the sixth player in NBA history to win multiple MVPs and the 14th player to win back-to-back MVPs. Shai joins Steve Nash as the only Canadians to win the award. Both players also went back-to-back for their MVPs. Across 68 games, SGA never scored below 20 points in a game, becoming the third player ever to do so, joining Wilt Chamberlain and Elgin Baylor.
2: Great for SGA. Yeah. Love the Canadian winning the MVP. But kind of similar feeling to Steve Nash. And I don't know. Like SGA might win one more.
1: Mm-hmm.
2: But the guy he's playing against right now in this series, it feels like last night was, this is my league now.
1: Yes.
2: Go on, PK.
1: It did feel like that. And yeah, like the SGA, the second one had a bit of contention with Steve Nash.
2: Yeah.
1: It probably should have been Chicago. But either way, like this one, he was the best player in the regular season on the best team. But it does feel like get yours now because there is a literal alien over in San Antonio who's
2: Area
1: just doing
2: one.
1: Whatever he wants right now. And that team is scary good. So it's like, yeah, if you guys get one more MVP, that's awesome. If you guys can get through this and get one more championship, that's great because these guys are on their way and they are terrifying. That was one of the best sporting events I watched last night, like ever, with that basketball game between the Spurs and the Thunder. That was incredible.
2: From someone like the body type, it shouldn't be like that. You should not be able to shoot a ball that far from the logo.
3: He did the Steph Curry shot in OKC.
1: Like he dominated that game inside the way Shaq would, and then pulled up from Curry range.
2: Mm-hmm.
1: Like there's nothing like this ever. It is unbelievable. And that whole game was great. Like the Thunder would have beat every other basketball team in the history of the world last night, but they just ran into that guy who put up 41 and 24.
2: Yeah, the actual alien, Victor Wembanyama, had 41, 24 on and 3 blocks on a career high 49 minutes in San Antonio's double overtime 122-115 win over the Oklahoma City Thunder in game one of that Western Conference Final. The Eastern Conference Final, game one, goes this evening from the Mecca, MSG, New York Knicks hosting the Cleveland Cavaliers.
1: After watching that game last night, the game between the Cavs and Knicks tonight is going to look like watching Bob Cousy highlights for the 50s. Like, guys just shooting the granny shot from the free throw lines. What is this?
2: We're going to clamp it down. Yeah. I don't think there's going to be a game 7 Cavs over Pistons type scenario or even a game 4 scenario of the Knicks and Sixers.
1: Yeah.
2: But I bet this thing's a little bit more clamped down. I bet this game, only one of the teams gets to 100 tonight.
1: Okay.
2: Only one of the teams gets to 100 tonight.
1: That's fair. I mean, last night it took them a couple overtimes before someone got to 100.
2: That's right.
1: Anyway.
2: That's like a regular season game nowadays.
1: Yeah.
2: It took them an extra 10 minutes.
1: Yeah.
2: So, NBA finals, conference finals. We're down to the final four in the NBA. We're down to the final four in the NHL as well. We'll take a break. Talk a little Calgary Wild around the corner. Maia Jones, 2 goals in her season debut, first game in 2 years as well. She'll join us next, talk about how the Calgary Wild start to their season is going on and a special initiative that the club is trotting out over the spring and summer as well that you'll see around town. That's next as Sportsnet Today rolls on into hour 2 here on Sportsnet 960 The Fan.
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5: In the 660 Traffic Center, Michelle Yee. Well, we do have a collision. Bennington Trail at Stony Trail in the northwest. For westbound Bennington Trail, only the right-hand lane is getting through. Eastbound Bennington Trail, you do have the left-hand lane blocked off as well, so do expect some heavier delays. Now, major routes are moving well, but construction delays are slowing you both directions of McLeod Trail between Lake Fraser Gate and James McKevitt Road. 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
0: 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Mitch Marner and the Vegas Golden Knights face a team that's lost just once through two playoff rounds. 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
1: Nathan MacKinnon!
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14: Trying to get themselves back in this game. Here's Johnson. The cross in, looking for Jones. Jones! It's Maya Jones! What a debut for Maya Jones! It's a tie game! But the other way, here comes Calgary! Oh, my goodness! Maya Jones has a brace, and just like that, we're tied up at two and added time. Calgary Wild not going down without a fight in this wild match.
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15: Welcome back. 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Yeah, on the intro there, Maya Jones. Two big goals for Calgary Wild this weekend in a 2-2 draw with Montreal Roses. We're going to talk with Maya right now down the Atlas Pizza and Sports Bar guest hotline. Of course, forward for Calgary Wild FC in their second year in the Northern Super League. Maya, thank you so much for joining us this afternoon. How are you?
16: Yeah, I'm good. I'm happy to be here. Happy to have this conversation.
15: Yeah, no, thank you so much for

0: for joining us. And yeah, we'll start with the game there. And as we heard on the call, you know, it was your first game as a member of the Calgary Wild, your first game in over 2 years, I believe, as well. Just talk about that moment. You know, hey, you're coming off as a sub in the, or you're coming on as a sub in the 85th minute. You tie it. And you're like, oh, well, now we're down 2-1 again. I got to go tie it again. Just trying to talk about the moment and that match on Saturday.
1: Yeah, I mean, it was pretty crazy. I was pretty excited to just be playing, to be honest. My last game was October 2024, so it had been a good year and a half since I had played in a soccer game. But I think I was just hungry and ready to score some goals. I mean, that's something that I know I can do well. And when I got subbed on, I was like, let me see if I can just make an impact. And the second goal was kind of just the cherry on top. Obviously, it would have been nice to get the win, but I'm really happy we came away with the point.
0: Yeah, and we know it was a kind of a tougher start to the year, and getting a point early on in the second matchup already against Montreal this season. But, you know, you are the hometown story as well, born in Calgary. Kind of talk about the moment of just, you know, being at McMahon for the first time and scoring there and in front of hopefully some friends and family as well.
1: Yeah, I mean, I had a lot of people there, so that was pretty amazing. I think it was just, like, very emotional for me to score those two goals. I'm not a very emotional person. Like, my friends and my family know that. But as soon as that second goal went in, I definitely shed some tears. And even after the game, when I went up to my sister, I think TSN, somebody caught it. But I was, like, she was hysterically crying, and it made me cry. And it was just a very emotional moment. My parents were there, some of my best friends, my boyfriend was there, so it was just really amazing for them to all witness that. And I think it was kind of a full circle moment, just with everything that I've been through, to have them kind of witness that in my first game back.
0: And of course, you know, being born in Calgary, it wouldn't be a Calgary long weekend without the weather. And I know it kind of cleared out before the match, but you know, early on when you get up Saturday morning, you're like, what the heck is gonna go on here?
1: Yeah, oh my gosh. It's been so nice. And then, of course, on game day, it was so bad. And I have a few pretty good friends on Montreal, and they were like, we hate coming to Calgary because every time we come, it's terrible weather. I'm like, I promise you it's not like this normally. But I don't mind playing in the cold. It's actually kind of fun for me. I feel like I'm normally hot on the field, so I didn't mind it.
2: Looking at, again, you and Patty kind of discussed the importance of this one from a team standpoint. Coach Sinead McCary after the game saying this kind of felt like a win. How important is it to just kind of get the good vibes going a little bit and get things rolling here now?
1: Yeah, I mean, I think we all kind of know that we have a lot of talent on this team, and we've kind of just been unlucky just based on our last few games. Like, statistically, we've had better, like, chances on net. We've just not been able to finish them. So I feel like getting that point is just good momentum leading into our next game. And obviously, we need to get a win here soon. But I think the belief factor from that game was something we know that we can carry into our next few games, especially because they're at home as well.
2: Well, I mean, everyone else was having trouble, so you just come in for a few minutes and boom, a couple of goals. Like, I don't know what everyone else's problem was. No, obviously joking. But.
1: Yeah.
2: But no, like, what now, like, the incredibly emotional moment and everything like that. But you, of course, the life of an athlete, it's always, hey, this was really great and we're really happy for you. So what's next? But there is another game to be played next week. Now that you kind of have that one under your belt, how are you feeling going into that one and now the rest of the season here?
1: Yeah, I mean, I think it's the hardest part about coming back from an injury like this, especially being a forward, is getting that first goal. And I think it's more a mental thing than anything. So I'm really happy to have kind of gotten that out of the way in my first game. And I think it's providing me confidence to know that I'm still that player that I was before my injury. If not, I'm even better, more refined mentally and prepared for new adversity. So I feel like it's just given me the confidence to know that, one, I can be a game changer, and two, I know that I can help the team win, get to the next level. So I think I'm just more so excited for this next game. And obviously I have to build my minutes. Like, I can't just come in and just play 90 right away. Like, it's still going to be me kind of building up to that. But, yeah, I just feel like it was a bout of confidence for me, for sure.
2: What was the process like getting back into it? I can't imagine going a year and a half between games was just a fun roses and daisies experience. But to be watching while the league is building some momentum, while a team in your hometown is starting to build some momentum, and having to kind of watch all that and go through the process of

0: recovering from an injury, getting back to the level that a professional athlete needs to get to? How difficult was that recovery experience for you?
1: Yeah, I mean, I've never actually been through an injury like that before, or just anything longer than literally 2 weeks to a month. So it was pretty testing in a lot of ways. And I think probably the hardest part was the amount of setbacks that I had, because I just had a lot of people tell me that I was okay when I wasn't okay, and just a lot of misdiagnoses throughout the process. So there was multiple times where I thought I was going to be back within a few months, and then the rug was pulled from underneath me. And I think that was probably the most difficult part, because you have this anticipation of being back, and then you keep getting told, no, it's going to be longer, and then 2 months turned into 5 months, 5 months turned into 8, and then 8 months, it was like, now you need surgery, and then surgery took 2 months to get into, and then finally, I didn't end up getting surgery until 10 months into my injury. So it was very, very difficult. And then even after surgery, when I was told, like, okay, now it's going to be kind of easier, like, the surgical process was probably the hardest part of the whole thing and probably the most painful part. So if anything, it was very painful, one, but two, just so mental. And I'm just kind of happy to be home, because I had the support of my parents, and they really just kind of pulled me through this injury. And having my friends and some of my best friends here in Calgary as well, I'm just really thankful to be back, honestly. And I'm not the only athlete to have ever gone through this, so I want to acknowledge that a lot of athletes go through this. But now I just have that much more respect for athletes that go through long-term injuries.
0: I feel bad to keep harping on it. Like, again, you had this amazing moment. Now it's like, hey, do you mind just reliving, like, the worst moments of your professional career so far? As you're going through that, like, that would be, for anyone, that would be an incredibly frustrating process. But for an athlete where everything is so, just so detail-focused, and so we have this routine that we go through, and we're working on this, and now we're working on this. I would imagine a diagnosis of, yeah, I don't know, maybe. But maybe you can do this, but you probably can't do that, but you might be able to do this. Like, I don't even know how one would go about, like, handling a rehab process or staying in shape while all that was happening.
1: Yeah, I mean, I think, like, I will give myself some credit in the way that I'm a very, like, I want to get stuff done type of person. And I think I put my foot down in a lot of moments throughout this injury where I was like, hey, I know this isn't right, and I know something is wrong, and I need you to check this out more. And I think if I didn't kind of step in a lot of situations, that I don't even know where I would be. And just giving credit to just my physios here in Calgary too. They were a big part in being like, hey, listen, there's something wrong with Maya. Like, we need to have her checked out even more. And I'm really thankful for them. And just, like, sometimes you have to be your own biggest advocate. And in this situation, I was my own biggest advocate. And obviously it took forever, but I still got to where I needed to be in the end.
0: Is that something you kind of let yourself think about as the moment is happening on the weekend there, where you're getting these couple of goals, like the whole long journey to get to this point, and now to break through in a movie script sort of a way? Are you thinking back to the path that led to this point, or is it just laser focused on the game and that sort of a thing?
1: Yeah, I mean, I think, like, I'm the type of person that doesn't really dwell, like, too much on the past, and I'm trying to not, like, kind of live in the past too much. And I feel like as an athlete, I'm very driven. And I think most professional athletes are, to kind of get to that next level. And for me, like, it happened. It is what it is. It was very unfortunate, but I just want to keep pushing to get to the next level. I want to push myself. I want to push my teammates. I want to be a leader in the best way possible. And I think for me, dwelling on the past, it won't help anybody around me. So I just do my best to show up every day with a good attitude. And I think the only thing that's really probably changed for me from this injury is my perspective on soccer. Like, I'm thankful to be on the soccer field every single day. Maybe before, I took it for granted a bit more. So now I'm kind of, like, walking into every single practice, every game, like, hey, like, I'm so grateful to do this. Like, how can I show up in my best way possible and my best self to help my teammates today?
2: We're chatting with Maya Jones, Calgary Wild forward, here on Sportsnet today. Maya, talk to me about your journey in the sport. Obviously, you know, you come out of the Calgary Foothills program, which is one of the premier programs in this city. Parlay that into going to the University of Memphis, getting drafted into the NWSL. But, you know, like, what was the thing that kind of spoke to you about soccer and made you want to, you know, pursue it initially? And obviously, you parlayed that into a career.
1: Yeah, I mean, I think from a really young age, I was really passionate about the sport. My dad is a really big factor in that. He pushed me when I was super young, and he encouraged me, telling me that it was something that I was really talented at. And

0: really, really successful soccer program. And in my last year, one of my assistant coaches was kind of like, hey, I think you should stay your fifth year because I think you can be one of the first players or the first player to be drafted to the NWSL. Like, I think you're good enough for it. So I ended up staying that fifth year, and I got drafted. I had the best year in my college career in my fifth year, and I got drafted San Diego Wave. And it was just a really, really cool experience. And obviously the goal is to one day, you know, get back to that level. And it taught me a lot and helped me kind of refine my game and become the player that I am today.
1: And we know that the NWSL is one of the premier professional women's sports leagues in all of sports, obviously joining up right there with the WNBA and now the PWHL. We now in Canada have our own league to call the Northern Super League. I mentioned off the top, it's now in its second year. What's it just like being a part of, you know, the only professional sports team in our province right now?
0: It is so cool, honestly. Like, I remember there was whispers about it when I was in college, and I'm like, oh, I really hope that they can pull through with something like this, because I would love to go home and play in my hometown city. And when it kind of came into fruition, I was like, this is so cool. And the opportunity obviously rose for me to come home and be in a part of this. And it obviously sucks that I wasn't able to be a part of the first year in the league, but life is kind of funny in the way that it works. I didn't get to play at all last year when I was with Toronto, and my first year that I get to play is with my hometown. Yeah. So it's really special, and I think you realize how special it is when you have little girls coming up to you and they're really inspired. And the amount of messages that I received over the weekend after my goals from people that I haven't spoke to in years being like, you are inspiring the next generation. And I think that's kind of what it's all about, being the only women's professional sports team, one of six truly, with the PWHL obviously, but it's just really special.
1: Yeah, it really is, and it's growing. It's a big year, obviously, for soccer in this country. Obviously, with the men's World Cup, obviously the women's World Cup was here about 2015, and now the big one rolls through North America here with the 48 clubs. Just, you know, the sport overall. What have you kind of seen in the last, you know, like your time kind of growing up through the game? Just like where it was to where it is now, and to where it could be beyond heading forward in this country. Where do you think like the sky feels like the limit with obviously just with not only women's soccer, obviously just the whole sport in general?
0: Yeah, I mean, I think it's really cool that we have the opportunity to host a World Cup in Canada and obviously North America. And soccer is like a booming sport right now, I think, in North America, especially for young girls. I really do feel like it's the biggest up-and-coming sport right now. And it's just a great opportunity for people to see it at the highest level in the World Cup with the men. But then on top of it, having the opportunity to kind of build off of that with our league as well, giving the opportunity to show people that and kids that you can aspire to be a professional if you work as hard as you can. Like, there's attainable things to get to at the next level.
1: And you guys have a wonderful support system with the Calgary Wild, CEO Lara Murphy, great ownership group, and the club's doing something really cool with an initiative, the McWomahon. I hope I didn't brutalize the name of that, but it's a great partnership supporting women's health initiatives, not only at the stadium, but you know, just getting women's health, you know, more out in the open there. Can you kind of shed some light on what this is going to be doing for the club over the spring and summer? I know it's going to be all over the transit, but the train, buses, and it'll be at the sponsorship of the stadium as well, but kind of shed a light of what you know about it.
0: Yeah, I think from what I understand, it's basically encouraging like women and young women to live a healthy lifestyle. And I think the best thing that we can kind of do as role models in the community is just show that in one, our day-to-day living, but two, just

0: how we show up on the field every single week. And for us, like I said kind of before, we just want to be role models to encourage people to live better, to have goals and aspirations. But if we can even help the community in the way that they see health and health in general, then I think we're winning in the end.
1: And I got one more here for you. Obviously, the opponent, you got another home game this Sunday against Halifax. Kind of, you know, they're off to, you know, they got the win earlier on in the year, but they've kind of struggled the last three matches. Can you kind of take what you guys built there last weekend against Montreal and put towards a good effort this Sunday against Halifax? And kind of tell me about what the Tides provide the challenge-wise this weekend.
0: Yeah, I mean, the Tides have really put together a different team this year. They really have changed a lot, and I think they look a lot better. So it's going to be a challenging game for sure, and I think in this league, every single game, you have to know that you're going to have to show up your best. And fortunately, like, we are getting more healthy as a team. Like, we have a lot more players available, a lot of important key pieces back on the field, and I think we're not really trying to focus on them. We're more so just trying to refine ourselves and focus on what we can do as a group better. And we just understand that Halifax has got some good forwards. Defensively, they're pretty sound. So we're going to have to show up in the best way possible this weekend.
1: I lied. I do have one more. But I know PK kind of talked about how Sinead McSherry mentioned how the draw was kind of felt like a win for the club this past weekend. But kind of talk to me about Sinead. I know you weren't there last year when Lydia Bedford was running the show, but Sinead steps in an interim capacity, not just a few weeks before the season starts, but kind of talk to me about her and what she's been kind of providing the club so far.
0: Yeah, I mean, Sinead is really great. She is such a pivotal piece for this team and this club in the way that she shows up so positively every single day. But not only does she show up positively, she also holds us to a standard. And I think it's a really hard balance for a coach to do both. And I think she does that in a really special manner. And just the way that she's shown up so kind of last minute, none of us really knew that it was going to happen, and when it did, I think it was not only a shock to the players, but it was a shock to the coaching staff. So her adaptation to that has been fantastic, and it did kind of feel like a win over the weekend. And I think we as players and Sinead hold us to a high standard that we knew all we needed was kind of one point to get it rolling, and sometimes that's all you need to kind of get things going. And I think this weekend will be a really good test for us and a testament to the work we've been putting in practice and in games.
1: Yeah, it's going to be a long flight there for the ladies from Halifax as well, so hopefully you can take advantage of that as well. Well, Maya, thank you so much for this. Best of luck the rest of the year, and great things happening with the Calgary Wild. Thank you so much for this.
0: Thanks for having me.
1: No problem. There you go. Maya Jones, forward for the Calgary Wild. Join us down the Atlas Pizza and Sports Bar guest hotline, chatting a little bit about the Calgary Wild coming off their first point this weekend. And the McWoman Stadium initiative that the Calgary Wild FC are putting together. It's a little thing that they're doing over the spring and summer to kind of shed a light on the women's health initiative. They'll be launching a season-long 50-50 supporting women's health research across Alberta. Those funds will support research in areas like pregnancy, postpartum health, hereditary cancers, Indigenous women's health equity, and gender bias in sports medicine. So great work that Laura Murphy and all the folks at Calgary Wild are doing. And, of course, thanks to Chris Dornan for setting that chat up with us.
2: Yeah, no, and it's cool to see already kind of trying to make that impact in the community and knowing kind of the role that they play here. So just another one that we talk about, like a lot of the good success stories that we have for sports in the city. Wild FC certainly turning into another one of those.
1: Yeah, week five, match day five for the Wild already. 5 o'clock should be much better weather-wise this Sunday for the Wild and Halifax Tides as they will close out week five in the NSL. We'll take a break here. We had to shorten up our break because we went a little long last time, but around the corner, we'll preview the conference finals. We got down to our final four, Vegas, Colorado in the West. That'll begin on Wednesday. And, of course, Montreal and Carolina in the East. That'll start up on Thursday. That's next as we wrap up Sportsnet today here on Sportsnet 960 The Fan.
3: Calgary Traffic Update. In the 660 Traffic Center, Michelle Yee. Well, westbound Bennington Trail at Stony Trail in the northwest, we do continue to clear out an earlier multi-vehicle collision. Only the far right-hand lane is getting through, so do expect delays. Now, no issues when it comes to major

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2: There's a shot. They score. Right off a faceoff, Jake Bean puts the puck on net.
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7: Hey, welcome back. 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Final segment of the show. No hockey tonight. Got some Toronto Blue Jays coming your way on the Sportsnet 960 airwaves. Got the second game of this four-game set with the Bronx Bombers, New York Yankees. Didn't go well last night. Dropped that close one. Terrible last at-bat there. George Springer up 3-0. Ends up striking out on three straight splitters out of the zone.
8: Yeah, that's incredibly frustrating, and I think is a very good summary where the Blue Jays are at right now.
7: Yeah, but hey, only game out of a final wild card spot in the American League. I know I was jokingly saying it to you that the final wild card in the American League might come from an under 500 club.
8: Yeah.
7: It very well could come from an 80-win team this year.
8: Yeah, Jays are still pretty significantly below 500 and still one game out of a playoff spot.
7: Insane.
8: So that's where it's at right now in the AL.
7: Dylan Cease getting the call for the Bluebirds. He's off to an amazing start. 3-1, 2.41 ERA, 75 strikeouts. Just ho-hum, averaging, what, 10 a game almost? It feels like more than 10 a game. Yeah, that'll be on Sportsnet 960 Fan, 5:05 first pitch at Yankee Stadium. Of course, you can watch it on Sportsnet as well. And we have a lineup. I could tell you the lineup. George Springer leading off, Vladdy Guerrero in the two hole with Dalton Varsho hitting third, Okamoto batting cleanup. You got Hendrick Pinago in the five spot, Jesus Sanchez hitting six, Davis Snyder at second base. Again, he's hitting seventh. You got Andrés Giménez in the eighth spot, and then Tyler Heineman hitting ninth. So Schneider in there for some defense. Clement's been not the greatest there, defensively wise, I should say, from that second base spot. So we'll see what happens tonight with the Jays. 5:05 first pitch tonight.
8: Mm-hmm. Yeah, that lineup does not strike fear into the hearts of many right now.
7: No.
8: With how that is, and the defense letting them down has really been something that has been quite frustrating for a lot of fans also. So hopefully they turn it around, because a split at worst in this series. Like you lose 3 out of 4, and I don't want to say done in May, especially after how last year went, but all of a sudden it's getting it's getting late early and things need

0: to turn around. Yeah. So a big next few games here for this team.
1: And it's not like there's any really schedule reprieve. They're going to be getting the Pirates through three and at Rogers Center. They're going to be facing Paul Skeens in one of those three.
0: Yeah.
1: They get the Marlins. I know the Marlins have kind of tallied off a bit, but they still, you know, they'll be get their first meeting with the Orioles, who are also off to a very disappointing start, probably right up there with the Jays. And I would say more disappointing because the Orioles weren't very good last year, but, you know, you add Pete Alonso, you get a better pitching rotation. You figured, hey, the Orioles could be a team fighting for a wild card spot, but they're right down there with the Jays and Red Sox kind of fighting for last place in the American League East right now. But yeah, then the Braves to start June, and then the Orioles again. It's no easy games.
0: This is why the bad start to the year is so frustrating, because it was when that was when you were supposed to be building up a bit of a cushion, right? Against the A's, the Rockies, the White Sox, the Twins, the Diamondbacks, Angels, Twins again, like they're Angels again. Mm-hmm. That was when you were supposed to really start to build that cushion up, and instead it's gone, and now you are facing very high caliber teams for the next little while and trying to get your season back on track. That is a very difficult thing to do.
1: Yeah, Yankees throwing a tough starter out tonight, as well as Will Warren, 5-1 with a 3.42 ERA and 59 strikeouts. So another guy that's really hard to get anything off of. Again, we'll have that one for you right here on Sportsnet 960. The Fan following Flames talk right here on Sportsnet 960. But NHL's conference finals will start up tomorrow with the Western Conference Final. Colorado Avalanche, they've had some time off here, not as much as the Carolina Hurricanes. Of course, the Vegas Golden Knights, their opponent. And if you missed it earlier, Vegas, they're not keeping their second round pick. That the NHL has not overturned that appeal. And of course, John Tortorella still being fined the $100,000. For just avoiding the media and a whole bunch of other stuff that they've been kind of annoying the NHL with throughout this season. But yeah, we've got some storylines here with the Avs and Golden Knights. And no Mark Stone at practice today. Mm-hmm. So sounds like his availability, at least to start this series for Vegas, not around right now for Mark Stone. And I don't even know if Mark Stone in the lineup makes a big difference, but he's not going to obviously bring you the speed. It's more his hockey IQ, his passing ability, his vision that they don't really have there. And feels like every line on Colorado has somebody that can, you know, put the puck in the net and make you kind of worry about.
0: Yeah, and that is what has made this team so dangerous, is that, like, obviously McKinnon at the top is fantastic, and Makar, one of the best defensemen, if not the best defenseman in the league, on that top pairing. But it's also, yeah, like Nelson and Wah, Colton on the second line, Kadri, Nichushkin, and O'Connor, the third line, Kelly, Drury, Kurivanta, that fourth line. Like, they keep coming at you, and they can play with speed, but they can also play a bit of that grinding out style as well. And that's obviously where Stone really thrives. And yes, it was great for Vegas that Marner stepped up in the way that he did. Dorofeyev stepped up in the way that he did. Brett Howden has been a great story for them in this postseason, but it just doesn't look the same without Stone in there. They're going to need, I think, defensively needing him as well, trying to get the puck going in the right direction. Mm-hmm. Not having him, you're not going to, it feels like I've taken a lot of shots at the dude skating. But again, like it's not, if this gets into a track meet, Vegas isn't going to be sitting there thinking, oh no, how could we have done this without Stone? But he did do a pretty good job slowing things down. He does just know where to be at the right spot at the right time. It is a big loss for Vegas if he's not able to go here in game one or at any point in this series.
1: And of course, Flames fans will have a bit of an eye on this series as well. Of course, Nazem Kadri, I'm sure that everybody will be both sides. Rasmus Anderson with the Vegas Golden Knights, potentially getting to his first Stanley Cup final here if Vegas is able to pull. It would be I don't want to say a massive upset if Vegas is able to pull this thing out, but I think it would be a pretty big one, given how we thought Vegas against Utah didn't look all that great, but they were able to pull it out. They get Anaheim, where I don't want to say they don't look the part, but they, you know, certainly didn't look the greatest, at least in the outset, the first couple games of that series. And then Mitch Marner turns it on once that series goes to Anaheim, and he has his series. I don't know, and kind of what Jesse Gray, it's been sticking with me when we had that chat with him, is how Vegas just plays better hockey as it keeps going on.
0: Yeah.
1: I wonder if they're starting to build a little bit more of that momentum. And if they're able to just steal one of those games in Denver, it does feel like this could get at least get to six.
0: That's the thing. Like, your game one is going to be huge.
1: Yeah.
0: Because Colorado hasn't played in a little bit. Vegas has had enough of a break where it feels like the rust part wouldn't necessarily be coming in just yet. And again, John Tortorella is going to have them.

0: Running. So like the weird workout thing that the Iron Sheik used to do, he's going to have those guys doing that. But it feels like game one is the get them spot, right? Mm-hmm. Like that's the spot where you can get these guys getting their playoff legs back under them, maybe try to steal one and make a series out of this, because Colorado, I think, is the substantially better team. I am a little surprised looking at the series prices right now. Vegas just a plus 210 underdog for the series. I thought that would be a little bit wider there,
1: given what we've seen with Colorado only having the two losses so far in this postseason.
0: Right. Yeah.
1: Just one. Yeah. Game four against Minnesota, I should say.
0: Yeah. Like just the way that they just dealt with Minnesota, who I think is a significantly better team than Vegas. And honestly, I think a team that stacks up better with Colorado as well. So
1: the fact it felt like Minnesota wasn't healthy. Like they did not have Jonas Brodin. They did not have Joel Eriksson Ek. They were down two massive pieces of that team. If they're around, maybe the series goes a little bit longer.
0: Yeah. So I am still surprised that it's that. And just for the record, in the East, it's Montreal plus 215, which is also a little closer than I was expecting. So maybe it's not as big of a, oh my gosh, can either of these teams be stopped as I think it is? Because that's kind of how I feel going in.
1: The goaltending, I don't know. It hasn't really been a question mark for either club. I know Colorado did the swap after game one. That crazy, eight, six game or whatever the heck it was against Minnesota. But which goaltender, Zers, do you trust more in this series? Is it Carter Hart, who seemingly playing better right now, maybe his best hockey right as of Vegas Golden Knight right now, or one of the Woods, who it really doesn't matter whether it's McKenzie or whether it's Scott Wedgwood. They're figuring it out no matter what. It's the guys in front of them that kind of stir the drink there in Colorado.
0: Yeah, I feel like it should be Hart based off of how they have played recently. Like I think Carter Hart was one of the big reasons why Vegas was able to come away with a win. Like you said, they got better as the series went on, but in the first few games, I thought Anaheim looked like the better team, but Hart was able to steal a couple from them, but he was not great in the regular season. And then you look at the regular season numbers for Wedgwood and Blackwood, and it's incredible what those guys were able to do. So I do think that a lot of it is just the team in front of them, but lasers pointed at Earth right now. I think Carter Hart probably is the one that you'd feel the most comfortable with, but I also feel like he has the biggest bust potential too, right? Yeah. Like you could see Hart, we're into game three and they're flashing up like shutout streak graphic for him, or I could see him pulled in the first period, it could go either way.
1: And this is where, like, pardon the pun here, where this is going to be where Vegas isn't going, they haven't seen a team that is going to throw the quote unquote avalanche at you. The way, the Colorado is going to be able to throw you in the series. Like Utah, it's going to be a first. They'll have some guys that can get up and down the ice on you, but it's, first time for a lot of these guys. Anaheim, again, kind of what we just saw with Utah. 15 guys were in their first time in the postseason there, and maybe the experience won out there in the end. You've met your match here in the Colorado Avalanche. They're more experienced.
0: Yeah.
1: They've got the cup just like you do. They might be a little bit more skilled than you are. I don't even think a little bit. They are more skilled than you. Than the Vegas Golden Knights. I just wonder, but what we saw there at the end of the Vegas series, Vegas and Anaheim, was Thomas Hertl kind of got going there with Vegas. He was chipping in a little bit more. But again, the unknown around Mark Stone, it just feels like you're just a little bit unbalanced when you don't have your captain, your leader. And if he's not there for game one, which it doesn't look like he is, he wasn't on the ice today, we'll see what it is going forward in this series. You got to have Thomas Hertl keep chipping in.
0: Yeah.
1: If the power play can help out, if you can keep getting Dorfaev, who's not just a power play merchant, at least in this postseason, if he can continue to chip in, it can't just fall on Mitch Marner and Jack Eichel in this series. Yeah. Because Colorado, like I kind of mentioned off the outset, four lines, they can roll at you.
0: Yeah, I think a lot of it too. This is going to be a big one for William Karlsson now. I thought he looked good in returning in that Anaheim series, but him and Marner, they've had a pretty good chemistry. Howden has been the Claude Lemieux of this postseason, just scoring goals as a role player. You're not going to be able to fill the aggregate, I think, for Stone in this series, but if you're going to get close to it, you're right. You're going to need those guys. Saad's playoff experience to come through. And that fourth line, Kolesar, Smith, and Dowd, has to be something. You look at talent discrepancy in top line, like Landeskog, MacKinnon, Natchez, or Barbashev, Eichel, Dorofeev. It's like, that's advantage Colorado, but it's not a landslide. Same thing with the second lines, Howden, Karlsson, Marner. I might even give them the edge over Colton, Nelson, and Roy. Nichushkin, Kadri, and O'Connor against Saad, Hertl, Sissons. Yeah, that's back on the Colorado side. You get to the fourth line, and now I'm just naming guys, but you get to the fourth line, Kelly, Drury, Kurivanta. I think they put Smith

0: Dowd and Kolasar.
1: 20-goal man, Parker Kelly.
0: Like, that's really where, not that this, I think, is going to come down to the fourth line, but that is where it really, like, oh, that is an obvious edge on Colorado's side of things. So that, it's that depth they can throw at you. You're absolutely right. And how does Vegas kind of handle that without one of their best players?
1: Also getting a little bit more offense from Brett Kulak, which is 5 points in 9 postseason contests so far, going +3. With the Colorado Avalanche. So good for him, obviously getting the game winner there to send the Avalanche to the conference final. Of course, yeah, game one of the Avs and Vegas Golden Knights. Of course, yeah, lots. Vegas eliminated Colorado in 2021 in the postseason, and the Avs won the Cup in 2022. Vegas wins the Cup in 2023, and here we are. They've never met in a conference final, so this is going to be pretty sick.
0: This is going to be a lot of fun.
1: This is going to be pretty great. Avalanche and Golden. I'm pretty sure they didn't meet in that 2021 conference final.
0: I will take your word for it. We're both frantically Googling.
1: I'm just guessing. But no, I don't think it was a conference final, if I'm not mistaken, between Vegas and Colorado. But yeah, that series will get underway tomorrow night, 6 o'clock from Ball Arena in Denver. We'll have that one for you right here on Sportsnet 960 The Fan.
0: It was not a conference final.
1: I was right. There you go. So yeah, first time meeting for a right to go to the Stanley Cup final. The Eastern Conference final has also been figured out, and it's been a while since the Carolina Hurricanes played a meaningful hockey game. 12 days between game 4 and what will be game 1 of the Eastern Conference final against the Montreal Canadiens. And it's pretty much going on a limb here. Carolina's going to lose a game in this series. I think they might lose more than 2 in this series. I think we're in for a long one, but on the outside, I think this is going to be fun. We'll see how really battle-tested the Carolina Hurricanes are, because I think the Canadiens, well, they've played 14 games in this postseason. Mm-hmm. They're pretty healthy.
0: Yeah.
1: They're not that, they have a little bit more miles on the tires for sure, but they're going to be getting another team that's very healthy in the mm-hmm. Carolina Hurricanes. And that kind of can go across. I know Vegas is going through it with Mark Stone, but you've got Final Four teams here where everybody's here.
0: Yeah.
1: Everybody's ready to go. And this is going to be maybe the most hockey that a lot of these guys have played in their entire lives this year, is if you went to the Olympics and everything.
0: Yep.
1: I'm actually very surprised, and we're getting a nice, healthy series in the Eastern Conference Final as well.
0: It is wild because we had so many injuries in the regular season, right? Like, every team had something really bad injury-wise.
1: Hasn't felt like a very physical playoffs.
0: No, it has not. That's the thing, right?
1: Like, that's the style of the game we're going. Yep. We're going away from that. That regular season style of hockey, it's shifted over to the playoffs as well.
0: Yeah, it's just a kind of a souped-up version of it, right?
1: Like, faster.
0: So it is... You look at it, like Montreal playing Tampa Bay, like they can play physical, but that's not the calling card for them.
1: Yeah.
0: And it's certainly not for Buffalo either, right? Like, it was the pace and it was everything like that. And that's what we've talked about being the difference in a lot of these series, which I think comes into play in this one. Like, if Montreal is going to beat Carolina, then this series has to look like the Canadian Grand Prix that's going to Montreal. Mm-hmm. Like, it has to just zoom, zoom, zoom, back and forth it goes, right?
1: Yeah,
0: like,
1: they'll have game 3 and the F1 on the same day in Montreal.
0: And they have
1: next Sunday.
0: They have to look the same if Montreal's going to do it. They are going to have to racing around there if they're going to hang with Carolina. If it's a slow, bogged down thing, Carolina is going to just take their lunch money. But Montreal needs this to look like what you're talking about, that regular season type of a fast pace to it.
1: Yeah, and we know what Logan Stankoven and Taylor Hall and Jackson Blake have done, combined 31 points this postseason. They've been...
0: In only 8 games.
1: In only 8 games.
0: Yeah.
1: And it feels like, here's another game winner from Taylor Hall. Here comes Logan Stankoven, I don't know if he's the favorite right now to win the he might not even be the favorite to win the Conn Smythe on his own team with Frederik Andersen in the postseason he's having right now. But do you agree with me that you feel like Carolina's going to have a little bit more trouble in this series? Or do you have to maybe see how Montreal is going to approach at least in those first 2 out in Raleigh?
0: I do think that they're going to have a bit more trouble in this series. Yeah. This is the best team that they will have played so far. Ottawa did push them a little bit in 4, which is a funny thing to say. Like, you know, they made them work for the sweep.
1: They went
0: though.
1: To 2 overtimes.
0: Yeah, come on here. But Carolina didn't trail until game 2 or 3 of this series against Philadelphia. So, Montreal is going to give them quite a bit more resistance. And I think the biggest part of it is that guy in goal with Dobish and how good he can be. A couple of speed bumps there for sure. Mm-hmm. But he, for the most part, has been maybe the best player in the playoffs, aside from, Stankoven and Freddie Anderson over on that other side. I do think Montreal, the style is very interesting. Lane Hudson playing

0: a higher level does help them out a little bit there as well.
1: Who seemingly is just getting better each game in this postseason. Same with Demidov.
0: Yeah, Demidov is another one, too. Like, those guys, all of them are stepping up. Josh Anderson, I thought, like, didn't show up on the score sheet
1: as much.
0: Didn't
1: know he was that fast.
0: Yeah. I don't know if he did either, going crashing into the post after. But, yeah, like, he is finally looking like the player that has him in every trade rumor ever because of how tantalizing that speed and skill, that speed and size combination can be. So the style is a bit of a trickier one, certainly for Carolina, and it's a tough one to just get dropped right into, to have to get back up to that pace that Montreal can play with. I'm very interested about the Freddie Anderson of all of it, because that was the justification for me in having Carolina not make it to this point when we were doing brackets, is that I just don't trust that
1: guy.
0: Got
1: him out in the first round.
0: Yeah, I don't trust that guy to win 16. I don't see that happening there. And he has been very good, but I don't know how much resistance he has had so far. There's going to be much more of that when you look at this power play for Montreal and what they can do. It hasn't shown up as much 5-on-5, but what they can do is really scaring. So yeah, this is going to be a real series, I think.
1: Special teams is going to be a big one. Carolina's got the second best PK, and again, over 8 games. But Montreal's power play operating at 25% right now in the postseason. So we'll see how the special team work, because it really could come down to who's going to win the battle at 5-on-4 in this series. Because I think at 5-on-5, I probably give the edge to Carolina. I don't know. We talk about, you know, Montreal, like how Colorado's got the four solid lines where they got somebody that can kind of hurt you on all of them. Carolina, well, they don't have the four lines of what anybody that's maybe a crazy scorer on there. They got Nick freaking Ehlers on their third line right now. You know, that's what I mean. Like, they've got guys that, they're just hiding out there and they can pounce on you at any moment. And that's where I just wonder, how is Montreal's youth? They are you're kind of like the 93 team, is the youngest team to get to a conference final since the 93 Habs. I just wonder if the playoff, I don't want to say experience, but the pedigree, having Rod Brindamore behind the bench. Yeah. I shouldn't say, Martin St. Louis has been around it before. 8-2, like I mentioned, in game sevens. It's not like this is his first time in the postseason as well, but it just feels like with the way of the Hurricane, if it does roll out a little bit of a longer series, will Carolina's just depth kind of just roll out?
0: Yeah.
1: And maybe Montreal are they going to kind of run out of steam here? Maybe they played a little bit too much hockey, and maybe the team that plays less is the best one when it's all said and done here.
0: Yeah, it is funny that Carolina, like, you cannot play fewer games than they have to make it to the conference final. And Montreal, you cannot play more games than they have to get to this conference final. The thing that I'm interested in is, like, Montreal has handled adversity well in this postseason against Tampa Bay and against Buffalo, right? Like, they just got just absolutely S-kicked in game six, and to come back out in game seven. And I mean, I don't think they were the better team, but their goalie was able to stand tall. Carolina, so far in these playoffs, has made you pay for every mistake, right? Like, one turnover at the blue line, and it's back the other way. And just watching some of it, I did kind of get caught up in, while it was a great series, Montreal taking advantage of a Buffalo turnover. It's like, well, Carolina's not going to let you do that. Like, they don't make those mistakes that Montreal was capitalizing on. And so that was their way of not letting things kind of balloon on them. We haven't seen them lose and then lose again. Like, what do they do when some of the we bounce right back, when some of that stuff isn't happening and you are facing a team that's just smothering you in the way Carolina can?
1: Now, I don't know, like, regular season success at this point I don't think really matters, but the Habs did sweep the Hurricanes in the regular season. I can't recall their last regular season matchup, but I don't think that really matters. But it obviously has the Habs can go into Carolina and take one, and we'll see what happens, because we know what happens with the atmosphere at Bell Center. And, and I kind of said this over the weekend, I don't know, maybe Montreal just likes playing on the road a little bit better. You look at the last couple outings there at Bell Center, especially, you know, game six, they had the chance to win. That was the first Saturday night in the postseason there since, it felt like 15 years.
0: Yeah.
1: And they kind of, you know, they definitely dropped an egg in that one. It just feels like the pressure away from Bell Center for this Habs team, it feels like if they can get into the Lenovo Center, I guess it's called now, if they could just steal one there, it feels like you can open up the series a little bit more and you can push it to 6 or 7. And I just wonder, maybe Montreal just feels a little bit better away from home right now.
0: Yeah, it certainly feels that way. I don't know if it's just the all the atmosphere and everything that we get so excited about. Like, that could be pretty overwhelming if you're a 22-year-old in your first
1: playoff. Who's bringing out the torch tonight?
0: Yeah. Yeah, and that dude who, yeah. Like, celebrating.

0: championship team from before you were born.
1: Exactly.
0: Coming out from substantially before you were born for some of these guys now. It's probably a lot.
1: Yeah.
0: And you're around the city all day, and it's a crazed city that in the way it's an awesome city, but it can be a little bit crazy sometimes, and it'd be tough to not get caught up in. I will say, if they want any hope in this series, that can't be the same again. Like they have to take care of that home ice. I don't think you're going into Carolina and winning three,
1: which is another tough like building.
0: Yeah.
1: Which is really over the last few years,
0: storm surge, and a bunch of idiots
1: horn going.
0: And all that. Yeah. Yeah, Ric Flair is up there screaming in death. He's not even supposed to be. He's just doing it, and they're getting that noisemaker going. Like, yeah, it's a nuts atmosphere there.
1: We did our brackets. They're washed. You had Montreal, Dallas. My cup final prediction is still intact there, though, of Colorado and Montreal. So we still get that here. But it is conference final prediction time. Taylor, you had Colorado and Montreal as well?
2: Yeah, I only have two that weren't correct, and that was Pittsburgh making it and Dallas.
0: I think. Yeah, I had Pittsburgh here in the conference final and Dallas winning the Stanley Cup.
1: Well, I had a Montreal-Ottawa conference final in the East.
0: Yeah. So. I had Dallas getting here after a win over Colorado, but also I believe it was Anaheim who was able to dispatch of Utah. So a couple steps along the way that were a little bit tricky,
1: but we get to do it again here.
0: Yes,
1: let's do some conference final predictions, starting with Peter Klein.
0: I'm going to say Avalanche take the West. They're just too good.
1: You got a games on that one?
0: I'll say Colorado in five. I just think they're so good right now. And the Stone injury is a real bummer. So I'm going to say Avalanche in five. And I will say Carolina in seven. I do think Montreal pushes them a little bit more this time.
1: Taylor, you got a prediction?
2: I am going to go Colorado. And I'm going to take Montreal.
1: Okay.
2: I think they're doing it.
0: Yeah, stick with your bracket, right? That makes sense.
1: What do you got? Avs in what? Five, six, four?
2: I'm going to say Avs in... six.
1: Habs and six. All right.
2: And Habs and seven.
1: Habs and seven. Cam, you got a prediction?
3: Give me in six games the Colorado Avalanche.
1: All right.
3: And in six games the Montreal Canadiens.
1: All right. Habs in six. And I will go also, I'll go Habs in five. And I will go Habs in seven. So there you go.
0: All right. So I'm on Hurricane Island.
1: You're the only one on the Hurricane Island.
0: All right, Lone Wolf.
1: But we all have the Avalanche. And if the Avs do, I believe, dispatch the Golden Knights and the Habs do win, that means the Flames will have pick 28.
0: Okay.
1: In the first round. They can't have 32 because Ottawa's going to have their 32 pick. Remember that.
0: Yeah.
1: So it'll be either 28, 29, 30, or 31 for the Vegas Golden Knights. So if Vegas is eliminated and the Habs do move on to the cup final, Calgary's picking 28th. That'll do it for us today for Sportsnet Today. If you missed anything, our chats with Ailish Forfar and Maya Jones are up on our Spotify, Apple, Amazon, the Seeker app, wherever you get your favorite podcast. We'll be back tomorrow, Wild Card Wednesday. We'll have some fun. Keep it locked right here. 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
4: Calgary Traffic Update.
5: In the 660 Traffic Center, Michelle Yee. Well, it is a nice start to the afternoon drive. No reported stalls or collisions at the moment. Now, we are already seeing steady delays for both directions of Glenmore as you make your way to and past Deerfoot Trail. And it is also quite busy for both directions of 16th Avenue. Pockets of heavier volume building between Crowchild and Deerfoot Trail. 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
19: Gilmore has a shot to win it all here. He scores! 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
20: 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Aguila left circle. Passing the yellow shot. Save made by all Aguila. Rebound. Another shot. They score! The Flames win it! Yeah, baby!

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1: 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And now Frank Saravalli from Frankly Hockey and Amazon and a whole lot more joins us to kick off the hour. Hello, Frank. How we doing, pal?
2: Pretty good. How was your long weekend, Pat?
1: It was good. It was good, man. And it culminated with an outstanding Game 7 between Montreal and Buffalo on Monday night, of which the Habs prevail 3-2. They never trailed, and they get it done in overtime to advance to the Eastern Conference Final for the first time since 2021. But just overall, your thoughts on Game 7 in Buffalo on Monday?
2: Well, I think you hit it on the head when you said it was an outstanding game. Look, I think both those teams so evenly matched. Both teams, interestingly enough, on the ascent. And it feels like if there were any hopes for, I don't know, the Toronto Maple Leafs or maybe even the Tampa Bay Lightning, some others, that this is going to be, you know, a road right back to contention in the Atlantic, I think you're sorely mistaken. This Montreal Canadiens team, their window is just opening, and the Buffalo Sabres are really right behind them with what they've assembled. So it was fun to watch Buffalo come alive again. Really important, I think, for the sport and the league to have that market, a really proud hockey market.
1: Yep.
2: Come alive again, and so that was really enjoyable and fulfilling to watch. And now on the other end of it, Canada's Stanley Cup hopes alive, or they're back again.
1: Wanted to ask specifically about Montreal, and you know, it was 2021 where, you know, that season, it counted, but we all know it was wonky, and they made it to the Stanley Cup final to take on the Tampa Bay Lightning, and we all know how weird that year was, and that followed with a historic collapse the following year, and Kent Hughes takes over in January 2022, and here we are 4.5 years later, and they're off to the Final Four, and they've been to the playoffs for a couple years in a row. Like, when you're talking about a rebuild, and this is specifically relevant in this market, knowing where the Flames are trying to take things, like, how much of a model in reworking, rebuilding, and building back your organization are the Montreal Canadiens?
2: Probably the best one that we've seen to date in the NHL. It is the textbook. It is the model of efficiency. And it takes some luck, right? You've got to win the draft lottery, which mm-hmm. they did to get Juraj Slafkovský. But you also need to nail. And in a draft in which Shane Wright was the public consensus, they go with Slafkovský off the board. And I don't know if you were there. I think you were there.
1: Yep.
2: I was in the building in Bell Center. And, I mean, the hair on the back of my neck still stands up thinking about the buzz in that building when they announced Slafkovský as that first pick. And I think the biggest thing that stands out more than anything else, and if Craig Conroy was listening, he'd probably be nodding his head when I say it, is there's no more important piece of this game than proper talent evaluation. And the Montreal Canadiens have that. There's not really a lot of luck involved. Like, for instance, the Canadiens grabbing Lane Hudson at 62, I bet a lot of other teams had him in the fifth round. But Kent Hughes coached against Lane Hudson for 10 years. His kid was the same age

0: as Lane Hudson.
1: Mm-hmm.
0: He knew, like, that's not an accidental pick. They didn't just happen to fall upon Lane Hudson. That's someone who understands the marketplace and the board and the upside. And when he goes and hires Marty St. Louis, who's never been a coach before at the NHL level, he does so with the intricate knowledge, having worked alongside Marty St. Louis, of what makes him tick and the kind of perfectionist that he is. Marty's growth over the last couple of years as a coach has been exemplary. So you start to take a lot of these 2% and 5% wins, and you start to stack one upon the other like a brick. And all of a sudden, it's like a snowball rolling downhill. It gets big in a hurry. And that's what we have here with the Canadians, who not only that, but along the way know their players because they can evaluate talent better than anyone, and have now signed them all to deals that they would never sign now. Cole Caulfield, 50-goal season, under $8 million.
1: Yep.
0: Juraj Slafkovský, under $8 million. Lane Hudson, under $9 million. The next guy to sign is going to be Demidov. He might get more than all of them because of the way the cap's changing. Suzuki, under $8 million. Selke winner. Like, are you kidding? If you can evaluate talent, you can do anything quickly in this game.
1: So if you're the Flames and if there is, you know, discussions going on behind closed doors about like, oh, we don't want this to take too long. And you know, this is I think any Canadian market has that conversation behind closed doors about, you know, whether or not they're able to keep their fans and keep buildings full or close to it based on going through a rebuild like this. If you're the Flames, like, you just keep on pointing to Montreal, don't you? Like, if you're Craig Conroy, that's your rallying cry right now. The other one I point to is Anaheim, who's back and they made round two and pushed Vegas to six games. But like, those are really good examples of how you can, when you get the right person with the right vision in place, you can get things going in. It doesn't have to be 15 years like the Sabres, right?
0: No, it doesn't. And again, you need something to happen to springboard that timeline. Getting the number one pick and getting a guy who's a 30-goal, 80-point guy that has size, yeah, that's a big deal. But it's all the other things that surround it. Managing your cap, knowing when to exercise long-term contracts, knowing which pieces to trade away. And they haven't been perfect. Like, they had a waiver guy in Jonathan Kovacevic who essentially went to New Jersey and ended up signing a five-year deal.
1: Mm-hmm.
0: I bet New Jersey rues that five-year deal now, but nonetheless, like a full-fledged NHL player. I think what's exciting about Montreal is that they have a lot more to add still. Like, everyone's talked about Jakub Dobesh and the playoffs that he's had and responding back from losses with six straight wins. I mean, really impressive. But I'm here to tell you, he's not their best goalie. Jacob Fowler is their best goalie. And Adam Engstrom might be one of their best defensemen. He's not going to be better than Lane Hudson, but he's different. He might be your next Mike Matheson. So they've got some real interesting pieces coming that they're going to have to then choose, okay, who are we casting off from this group because we don't have enough room for everyone.
1: Mm-hmm.
0: So the decisions never really get easier. They just evolve into different discussions. I kind of think about it like when you're a parent, and I'm going through this now. The problem is that when I say problem, 2-year-olds than they are with 4-year-olds, 10-year-olds, and teenagers. But they're problems nonetheless. And so you have to solve for them much in the same way that these teams have to solve for them at different stages of their evolution and their build. And the Flames are still very much in the, we've got to properly nail our draft picks
1: Yep.
0: before we can really even think much about anything else.
1: Well, and I know

I know that they don't win the lottery. I know that they moved back two spots relative to their reverse standings position, so on and so forth. But I mean, you talk to anybody at the Flames right now, like they know they have to nail this number six overall, and they know whether, you know, you've been talking about Verhoef and how it feels like he's going to be a Flame for months, and he could very well be a Flame in a little less than 6 weeks' time, or Carroll's or Bjork or whoever it ends up being, whether they move up or not, or they pick at six. Like it feels like this number six overall pick, even though the draft lottery didn't go their way, it feels like the gravity of it is not lost on the Flames, which I think is, and look,

0: has to be, doesn't have to be a home run, but it can't be a single. And it can't be a mistake.
1: Yep.
0: And so they understand that, but guess what? That late first round pick might be just as important.
1: Yep.
0: A late first round pick could be the next, I don't know, Morgan Frost. He's a late first round pick. If my memory serves, he was 25.
2: Matvei Gridin was a late pick 2 years ago.
0: Those guys end up filling out your team, and you never know which ones have high-end potential in the end, that it could be one of those four second-round picks that the Flames have. One of those might end up being their best pick from the lot. You really don't know, and you have to make sure that you're not making a mistake.
1: Yep. Frank Saravalli's with us. Go ahead. Yeah.
0: I was going to say, brings me back to the overarching point that I have, which is you can screw up your cap, you can screw up trades, you can screw up a lot of different things, but it all comes back to properly being able to evaluate talent. And if you, as general manager, cannot be that chief talent evaluator, you better surround yourself with some of the best in the business that are helping you make decisions.
1: Yep. He's Frank Saravalli. He's our NHL insider. Joins us every Tuesday here on Flames Talk. Back to specifically Montreal and the three other teams that are still standing in the 2026 Stanley Cup playoffs. How do we feel about this Final Four? What's your read on the Eastern Conference Final, which starts Thursday, and then the Western Conference Final, which starts on Wednesday?
0: Well, I think first off, as annoying as they are, you have to give a lot of credit to the Vegas Golden Knights for their fifth conference final appearance in 9 seasons as a franchise.
1: Yeah,
0: I tweeted out the graph today from the NHL that shows the last time that each team in the league made it to a conference final. And I think it speaks to the consistent excellence that they've had. I think they're going to be overmatched by Colorado. My only question mark for Colorado is the health of Cale Makar and their back end. I'd estimate, and he's had about a week off, so we'll see how he looks, but he hasn't skated. I think Jared Bednar hinted that he's had multiple injuries, but that shoulder is pretty significant. His offense is way down. His shot volume is down. That shoulder injury is what it looks like. That looms pretty large for me. If he's an average player in this series, Vegas' chances go up. But I just think Vegas hasn't seen an opponent on any level that's close to the Colorado Avalanche these playoffs.
1: What about Montreal, Carolina?
0: I think a very similar story. Carolina is sitting, waiting. They're healthy. They're rested. Their goalie, who has had problems staying upright, has only played 8 games in the last month. They're prime and ready for this opportunity against a Canadiens team that, one, is probably pretty overwhelmed with their workload, meaning back-to-back 7-game series. They've had injuries pile up. And they also, with all due respect to Tampa and to the Buffalo Sabres, they haven't played a team nearly as detailed as the Carolina Hurricanes. You aren't going to be able to make the mistakes that the Canadiens have these playoffs, wandering game 6 clinching scenarios on home ice twice, blowing a lead in game 6 and game 7 against Buffalo. But, like, you're not going to play with fire against the Canes and not get burned. So some of the immaturity that we've seen from the Canadiens, to be expected, it just won't work against Carolina.
1: There's the on ice with Vegas and Colorado. Then there's the multiple off ice Vegas Golden Knights story. Let's start with the one from late last week when, after the Golden Knights eliminated the Anaheim Ducks in the second round, we found out, and there was quite a bit made about this the evening of, that John Tortorella didn't do media following game 6, and none of the players were really made available like they are customarily made available after games, playoffs or not. And then the following day,

0: The NHL cracked down hard, fining John Tortorella $100,000 and also docking the Golden Knights a second-round pick in this year's draft. That was appealed on Tuesday, and the penalties upheld. What's your overall reaction to all of this over the last 5-6 days and you know what Vegas decided to do and the penalties that the NHL has laid down?
1: Well, I was surprised with the penalties that were laid down because, I mean, when it comes to this second-round pick being docked, it's mostly unprecedented. Like, we have not seen a team for failure to abide by media regulations have that significant of a piece forfeited. So the NHL clearly showed its teeth, but here's one thing I can tell you, having worked really closely with the NHL, having run the Professional Hockey Writers Association for 6 years, and been the guy at times that is writing the complaint or the, I guess complaint is still the right word, the document that outlines the policies that have been flaunted by teams. The league doesn't do this without first having issued multiple significant warnings to, and I wouldn't be surprised if there was a fine that we don't know about that occurred prior to this, because my understanding is that the Golden Knights have been a relative pain in the ass to deal with in the sense that they were not granting mic'd up requests for players as requested by league rights holders who are paying billions of dollars. They were not making players available. They also were doing part of this out of protest for a one-game suspension to Braden McNabb as a way of showing the league what they think about it. And at a time when hockey's never really been more popular in the U.S., maybe in the mid-90s it was too, but there's been a real resurgence here in this country of ratings and content that the league is going, hold on, you're at the center of it. We're creating revenue. We need you to do your part, and you're not? Yeah, that's going to be a significant penalty. Yeah. So where does this end up? I'm sure that's going to be your next question. My guess is in the end, this ultimately gets reduced to a different penalty. But the league didn't really have any reason to do that today because the Golden Knights also haven't demonstrated any willingness since to abide by every single request and regulation.
0: Yeah. Well, and then on top of that, I know that you retweeted the NHL Coaches Association's statement earlier on Tuesday about Bruce Cassidy and potentially Vegas not granting permission for Cassidy to interview elsewhere. Like, what do we know about that situation, and what's your read on how Vegas is handling their former head coach?
1: Well, here's what I'll say, and the NHL Coaches Association released a statement today sort of lightly going at the Golden Knights, saying that this unprecedented move shouldn't be allowed. I kind of laughed at the statement, and I want to be polite how I say this, but if you are the NHL Coaches Association and it's your job to advise coaches on contractual matters, which is part of why they pay dues, it's incumbent upon you to negotiate and make sure that the language is on their behalf so that they can operate as they see fit when and if they're fired. Contract language is important. NHL Commissioner Gary Bettman is a labor lawyer by trade. You think he's going to make the Golden Knights step out of what a piece of paper says and how it's written because it's the, quote, customary norm or what people should do or could do? I don't think so. That's not how they work. And it's their fault, meaning the coaches themselves, that sign contracts You can't cry about it afterwards that you don't like what it says. You get only what you negotiate for, and I say that as someone who's been on the wrong end of some contract negotiations professionally that I wish and did differently from the start, and that I know now how significant it is to get it right the first time.
0: Mm-hmm. So what is your what's your gut say on where this ends up with Cassidy, whether it be in Edmonton or anywhere else, as you know, to the chances of him coaching somewhere next year?
1: Well, I guess the where is the question. My gut read right now is that the Golden Knights have already suffered all the embarrassment and the rocks that people want to sling at them for quote-unquote not doing it the right way, that there's not really any incentive for them to cower now. If I were the Golden Knights and I'm as ruthless as they've been, I'd say, okay, we've taken our medicine publicly. Might as well do what's best for the organization, which, having won a Stanley Cup with Bruce Cassidy, they know he's a really accomplished and talented coach. I'm not letting him go to Edmonton. I'm not going to fuel a rebirth for the Oilers in my own division, also knowing that if they crumble and don't get their hire right, that it could very well mean that Connor McDavid's on the way out. You've suffered the embarrassment of doing things the way that you do it. Might as well stick to it and follow through. And if Bruce Cassidy wants to go to Toronto, sure, we won't get in your way. If he wants to go to the LA Kings, they're not really a threat. Be my guest. Anywhere but Edmonton.
0: So would your read be that, you know, there's unlikely that Bruce ends up being head coach with the Oilers?
1: I think as of right now, yes.
0: Crazy. And amazing. You know, it was a week ago that you published that story, Frank, that the Oilers had kind of been blocked by Vegas to have permission to speak with Bruce Cassidy, or maybe that's the wrong way of putting it, hadn't received permission to speak with Bruce Cassidy from Vegas. And, you know, then kind of like, okay, well, what does this mean for Chris Knobloch? And a few days later, Knobloch's out officially, and now here we are with the NHL Coaches Association adding their two cents to the whole mix. Did you anticipate when you reported this story a week ago it would turn into all that it's turned into?
1: No, but I think you have to understand and appreciate Vegas and how they do their, how they go about running their organization. They don't really care. They don't care what I think. They don't care what the public thinks. They don't care what Bruce Cassidy or the Coaches Association thinks, and they sure as heck don't care about what the NHL thinks, because they just do their own thing. They're like the number one villain for every fan base, for every opposition, because they just do it their own way and they freaking win. And it has to drive everyone crazy that they're painful to deal with, they're ruthless, and then more often than not, they end up being ultra aggressive and right.
0: Yep. So, all that being said, how do you feel about the way things were handled in Edmonton with Chris Knobloch and him being ousted?
1: Well, I mean, obviously it's not in the correct order.
0: Huh.
1: It should have happened inversely. Chris Knobloch gets fired, and then you find out that Bruce Cassidy is unavailable to you. But a couple things. I'll say, in the end, I think this was inevitable. There's zero chance that the Edmonton Oilers were going to be betting what might be the last year of Connor McDavid on a coach that him and Leon Draisaitl publicly criticized. So that's one. And two, maybe this sounds callous for me to say, but this is how sports work. Last time I checked, for all the hand-wringing and disingenuous grandstanding that we've seen throughout the league over the last week, and I like Chris Knobloch. He's a real

0: a nice guy. But Chris Knobloch didn't feel bad when he was talking to the Edmonton Oilers while Jay Woodcroft was coaching the team. Why should everyone feel bad this time around? This is how life in pro sports works. Suck it up. You know what? Every single day, every player that's on the wall in the Calgary Flames office as part of their organization, every day they walk in and say, how can we get a better player? How can we get a better player than that guy?
1: How can we replace you?
0: And you do it. Yeah. And when you do it and you do it and do it until you find the right answer. And then you wake up the day after winning the Stanley Cup and you do it again. So I don't, there are no tears here for how this played out.
1: What's your, with the Cassidy thing in limbo, like who else is Edmonton looking at? And what interests you in this Oilers coaching search?
0: Well, what interests me is that they can't sit here and twiddle their thumbs. They, which is why they started reaching out to Craig Berube and got permission, and while why they're going to be talking to others, is that day may never come that they're granted permission to talk to the guy who is clearly far and away their number one choice. And they may have to make a hire. So think experienced, think winner, think someone who's been there and done it before. Because like I said, this isn't going to be an inexperienced first-time guy. This is going to be someone who's been around before. And maybe even not has won the Stanley Cup, because only three guys in the history of the game have won it with multiple teams, but that someone who has at least gotten very close or deep in the playoffs to be able to guide this team, because they don't have many shots left.
1: Last piece of news from around the NHL. I don't know if we're surprised by it, but Vancouver made the announcement on Tuesday that Adam Foote will not be back as head coach. And you know, tough spot for him. It was obviously a nightmare year in Vancouver, but the Canucks also brought in an entirely new management team with the Sedins and Ryan Johnson. I guess probably not a surprise on your end that Foote was ultimately let go.
0: Actually, it is a little bit of a surprise.
1: Okay.
0: Because, first off, when I look at the Vancouver Canucks, like, I don't think their season last year had anything to do with the coaching. Two, I think they need more years with the best shot at the best pick. So bottoming out is fine. And I appreciate their need and interest in changing the culture there and the environment, which I think is critically important. But I don't know that it all came down to the coaches is where that started. So I'll leave that there. So this was a nice to have, not a need to have. And I'm curious as to how they arrived at this point, because I don't think it's in a vacuum, and I'll explain. My guess is that over the last couple days, and I haven't had a chance to do any reporting on this, is that the Toronto Maple Leafs inquired about Manny Malhotra, who's their AHL coach, and they probably said, well, Ryan Johnson, you won a Calder Cup with him. Is he an NHL coach? And I'm sure he said yes. So do we let him walk out the door and potentially go to Toronto, or do we need to act now and make sure that we keep him? So I'm not saying Manny Malhotra will be the guy. The odds-on favorite would be him, but was there an external force here that precipitated this decision today after the Canucks made it very clear that last week that it wasn't Adam Foote's fault?
1: Yep. I guess in the end, if you're a new GM and a new management group, you just probably want your guy, so why drag it out, hey?
0: Yeah, I don't know. I mean, I'm more fascinated by the financial ramifications of this. Adam Foote had 2 years left at 1.5. Kevin Dean is an expensive assistant coach who was brought in last year. I'm sure he has two more years left on his deal. Like, to clean house from all your assistants is a pretty significant change. Mm-hmm. That's a, I don't know, on ballparking, that's a $3 million decision times two. So then now you need to hire the next guy.

0: and his whole staff. And depending on how deep you go, you might have to spend five.
1: Yep.
0: So all of a sudden that becomes an $11 million commitment or more. You can begin to do the math on how that becomes a significant litmus test for what the Canucks are willing to do from a resources standpoint to actually do this the right way.
1: Yep. Good stuff, pal. Appreciate it. A lot going on around the league. And now we got the conference finals starting on Wednesday. Enjoy, pal. And we'll take stock of where we are on Tuesday of next week. But appreciate the time as always. Thanks, Frank.
0: Only six more Flames Talk sessions left. Can you believe it?
1: Is that six until we're done for after July 1, hey?
0: Yep.
1: Harding is such sweet sorrow. I don't want to start the countdown. I'll miss you.
0: All right, buddy.
1: Bye, Frank.
0: Well, have a good week.
1: You too, pal. Frank Saravalli is our NHL insider. He joins us every Tuesday here on Flames Talk, and he joins us brought to you by our friends at South Trail Exports, where they always make the buying process simple. 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
1: We are underway. A happy Tuesday to you. It's Steinberg. Logan Gordon is with us as well. Hi, Logo.
3: Hello.
1: How are you?
3: Fine. How are you?
1: What was that? Hello.
3: I don't know.
1: That was a very distressed hello. Hello. Don't worry. I'm distressed as well. How are you, buddy?
3: Fine. How are you?
1: Long weekend?
3: Yeah, not bad.
1: We got lots to talk about. We'll continue on the front of Montreal's win. And you know, I really do think that Montreal's win significant a little bit to what the Flames are doing here. And then looking forward to hour two, a lot of mock draft talk. This is mock draft season, and we're going to see more and more of them coming out over the next little bit, especially as we move towards the combine and beyond. And so we'll start diving in on some of what we've seen here over the last few days, plus Sam Cosentino of Sportsnet will join us in hour number two as well. Stay with us. We're done at five today for the Jays and Yankees. And don't forget, we have got complete coverage of the Western Conference and Eastern Conference Finals all the way to the end of the Stanley Cup Finals. Is it the Stanley Cup Final or Stanley Cup Finals? I always get it wrong. Is it plural or is it? I think it's Stanley Cup Final.
3: Yeah.
1: Anyway, until the Stanley Cup is lifted, we got you covered with every game between now and the end of the season, starting tomorrow at 6 o'clock for Vegas and Colorado. 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
5: In the 660 Traffic Center in Michelle Yee, well, we are dealing with a collision southbound 36th Street, just south of 16th Avenue in the Northeast. Do expect delays there. Now, no other reported issues, but volume continued to remain steady for both directions of 16th Avenue through the city. And you are also seeing delays for eastbound and westbound Glenmore between Crowchild and Deerfoot. Jumpstart helps kids across Canada access sport and play so more kids can get into the game. You can learn more at jumpstart.canadiantire.ca.
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19: The Toronto Blue Jays made their way to the Bronx last night for their first game this season with the New York Yankees. Things were going well for the Jays until the seventh when Y-Rod Yeriel Rodriguez entered the game.
20: Varsho back at the track, leaps at the wall, it's off the fence and gone. He's hit well the opposite way on the run. Straw back toward the left field pole, it's off the pole and gone.
19: The Jays would make a ninth inning push but fell just short of the comeback, falling 6-7 in nine innings to the Yankees. The Jays will look to redeem themselves tonight in game two of their series with the Bronx Bombers as Jays ace Dylan Cease will take the mound against Will Warren for the Yankees. And guess what? You can catch tonight's game at 5 p.m. Mountain Time right here on Sportsnet 960 The Fan. I'm Connor Gronstall, and that was your Jays Report, brought to you by The Heating Ninja.
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19: 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It's Steinberg and Logan on a Tuesday edition of your Flames Talk. Hour one. Hopefully you had a wonderful long weekend. Long weekend gave us plenty to sink our teeth into from a hockey standpoint, including the Habs advancing out of Game 7 for a second consecutive series. This time overtime against Buffalo, both on the road logo. They go into Tampa Bay, win in Game 7, and they go into Buffalo, and that place was absolutely hopping for the final 20-plus minutes into overtime, and Alex Newhook gets it done again, this time the overtime winner, and the Habs off to the Eastern Conference Final. The series has had some blowouts, and the series has had some, or did have some interesting ebbs and flows, but boy, those two teams were so evenly matched, and two of the great atmospheres in hockey. I think you go down. I think it comes down to it. You look back on seven games in Montreal, Buffalo. That was a really fun series, and good for the Habs moving on to round three, as Canada still has a team they can cheer for. Although Ottawa and Toronto, I don't think are as on board with cheering for Montreal right now.
13: No, probably not. It's one of those things where I don't know that Canada's team exists. If you want to be somebody that cheers for the cup returning to Canada, you can do that, but I can understand why parts of Canada don't feel that way. We felt that way a couple springs in a row.
19: We have.
13: I don't blame anybody who feels the way that we felt about that. It was fun seeing some different teams. Montreal's emergence as a young contender and a legit team in the East is so much fun, and I think you and me talked about it when it was pretty clear the Sabres were going to make the playoffs. Pretty good market. Been through some crap. Good to see them come out on the other side. And hopefully it's not just a one and done. It's a beginning of both those teams could be fun for a long time. So, and they gave us a hell of a series to head into the conference finals on both ends.
19: You know, I think you know, look, the R word, rebuild, is such a big word in this market now with where the Flames are going. And I think, you know, you have, take a look at some of the teams that are still playing or that advanced to round two. We talked about Anaheim, Buffalo, obviously Montreal and Colorado are good examples now in their conference finals. These are all teams that went through some sort of a rebuild and in some cases, multiple rebuilds, and have got themselves to a really good spot. Colorado's been a model example of it for a number of years. Anaheim back in the playoffs for the first time in a long time this year, but really their rebuild started right around the same time as Montreal's. You know, you've got a Buffalo team. They're kind of the, you know, what Buffalo has proven, that even if you get it wrong over and over and over again, eventually you can get it right. But the Sabres are they're the one example a team like Calgary is trying to avoid, right? Like, one of the big pushback things that we've heard, whether it be from fans or whether it be people with the organization in the past or people who have kind of, you know, so some of the insiders who have talked about this, is that there's always been that hesitance about, we don't want to rebuild, whether it's this market or Vancouver or any other market. We don't want to go down that road because look at how bad it's been for Buffalo, right? And I understand that. The Sabres did a piss poor job of rebuilding for, you know, probably 12 or 13 years until they finally started getting it right. And this year got to Game 7 of round two. But on the one hand, they did finally figure it out. A 15-year rebuild is not the norm. And they're kind of on, it's crazy, hey? Like, they're on one end of the spectrum, and Montreal's on the other end of the spectrum, because the Habs, as we mentioned with Frank, to start off the hour, took them about 4.5 years to get to where they are. That's the type of rebuild model that you're looking at and you're hoping to accomplish if you're the Flames, right?
13: For sure. And, you know, the Buffalo model, I don't know if you want to call it a model. I'm not going to call every team a model. The Buffalo rebuild was in so many ways self-inflicted and...
3: Over and over.
13: Well, exactly. And it, to sit there and go, well, you don't want to be Buffalo. Nobody was Buffalo. And there were a lot of reasons that nobody was Buffalo.
3: Even

0: Edmonton wasn't Buffalo.
1: Exactly. So, and yes, the Oilers have the benefit of a lot of picks at especially one right in front of one in Buffalo that might have changed a lot of fortunes in that town for a long time. But most teams don't go through what the Sabres went through with Jack Eichel and that whole turn of events in terms of an injury and how that was going to take its turn and the coaching decisions and some of those things that they went through. So even that was like worst case scenario on steroids. They still did draft a lot of good young talent, right? Like the frustrating thing in Buffalo for the last number of years, Pat, before they got back to these playoffs would have been going there and saying, we had this team. Like Sam Reinhart, 50-goal guy, drafted by the Buffalo Sabres. Jack Eichel, a true number one center in the NHL, drafted by the Buffalo Sabres and was committed and was the captain. Like, they had a ton of good pieces, but things happened and they wound up having to move off of them. I don't think you ever win when you trade the best young player in a deal. Like, you get some assets back and some picks, but you never really recover from making that. And you screw up a pick here or two in the draft that you just can't. And that's what takes 15 years to finally see yourself back in the playoffs. But I think most teams without the Eichel situation and without some of the, let's be honest, poor management that they went through.
0: Piss poor management. It's terrible.
1: Wouldn't see themselves in a rebuild for that. Because even Buffalo drafted, like I said, they drafted good young talent. They didn't have a clue what to do with any of it. So that was always a hard one to see. Oh, don't be that. Well, you'd have to try actively to be that stupid sometimes. Like, you couldn't fall and be as bad as Buffalo. You couldn't be a GM blind and do as bad as Buffalo did. So to say that was always the worry in this, I don't know, was it? Because to repeat what they did over the last almost two decades would have been, I don't know who would even be capable of that.
0: And my point has always been like, yes, there are examples of teams who have done it poorly. Look, Edmonton did it poorly forever. Edmonton continued tripping over themselves until they landed Draisaitl and then landed McDavid. And even then, they had difficulty getting out of their own way. Even then, they've done a pretty abhorrent job of truly building around those guys. I mean, let's be honest. The Oilers have gotten to two straight Stanley Cup finals prior to this year. They got to those two cup finals in spite of team management, in spite of team building. They got there because Connor McDavid and Leon Draisaitl are all-world players. And yeah, a couple of good bets. Hyman turned into a 50-goal guy. Nugent Hopkins has been a good soldier. Evan Bouchard turned into one of the best offensive blue liners in the league. But, I mean, Edmonton and Buffalo are kind of those are the bad examples of how rebuilding can take a long time and can be extremely painful. But then you get a Montreal who made the playoffs last year and this year is off to the Eastern Conference Finals in year two. And they got back to the playoffs in about 3.5 years. They are now in the final four. And I don't know. I think that they're going to, at the very least, push Carolina. That's 4.5 years, and they don't look like they're going anywhere. With Suzuki and Slafkovsky and Hutson, and their goaltending situation looks like it's pretty set going forward. I mean, this group looks like it's going to be here for a long time. And then you go out and you add a Noah Dobson. The Mike Matheson trade looks like it's a really good one. I mean, these are... we were talking in the group chat on, it was you who brought up the Newhook trade that, Colorado needed to dump Newhook. They were in a spot where they couldn't keep him cap-wise, so they took some picks, and Montreal got Newhook for, pennies on the dollar. Look what he's been in this playoffs. Like, a team like Montreal is an example that when you are deliberate and intentional with your vision and you've got the right guy in place and you allow him... or whoever, you allow that person to really affect their vision, you don't have to do this forever, and it doesn't have to be 10, 15 years of wandering in the desert. Instead, it can be 3.5, 4.5 years to truly... Montreal's contending, and I just... If the Flames just started their rebuild, Montreal's a really

0: a good example of how, hey, the Flames don't need to have this be 5 or 10 years. We can be talking about 3 or 4 years from now, this really starting to bear the type of fruit that they really wanted to.
1: Yeah, and even then, I mean, well, you want to go back a year if you're the Flames and say that, you know, the Parekh pick maybe was the start of it, really, in terms of building things up. And, you know, Montreal got the right coach. They gave him the ability to be his own leader and gave him time. And I don't remember ever hearing, even when they were losing games, oh, Martin St. Louis in trouble. Because they knew they were going to let him build this process, build up their young players. And same thing with, you know, Kent Hughes and everything that they've built in that front office. They were willing to do the right things and be patient, even though it would have been frustrating at times. And I'm sure you can dream in Montreal of the playoff home paychecks and how great it would be to have that franchise back in the postseason. They still saw the bigger picture was letting this ride for a couple of years. And now the spot that they're in, Pat, you mentioned going to the playoffs back to back. You know, Michael Hage is a guy that hasn't even played in the NHL and has lots of fans. David Reinbacher is a top six pick that they haven't even

0: this is just starting.
1: And it really is.
0: Just starting.
1: Yep.
0: And that's exactly what you want if you're Montreal. I'm not saying they're going to be perfect every year. I'm not saying they're going to win the cup the next 10 years, but hard to believe they're not going to be a contender for the next decade.
2: I want to read this text from Bones, who says, sorry, I'm confused on the term rebuild. Flames have been rebuilding for 37 years. If you disagree, which years were the Flames an elite team on the brink of winning the Cup? 04, the Flames were on the back of Iginla and Kiprusoff in a fluke run. They were the toughest team in the league for sure. Bones, you're kind of missing the point. Yeah, nobody is suggesting the Flames have had an incredible run, but there are despite what you're saying, there are still demarcation points that are relevant. And for me, the organization finally allowing this team to bottom out a little bit and finally allowing this team to lead into getting younger like they truly did this season. And you can be frustrated as all hell that it took as long as it took, or that it took a franchise worst start for them to finally get there. You can be frustrated at that, but like American Thanksgiving 2025, I think ends up going down as a pretty significant demarcation point in Flames history, because it was when the organization finally relented. And I think that's very crucial, that finally it was like, okay, we're okay with doing this. Let's play out it a little bit longer. So DeBones, to your point, fair enough. Yeah, this has been a really, really rough number of decades for the organization in terms of just kind of being in the mediocre middle. But there was a significant jumping off point. And so that, to me, is where I'm really judging this thing as to its starting point. And so, you know, if you want, I don't mind yours pointing to Zane Parekh. So that's June of 2024. You know, if you want to accelerate it a little bit more to November of 2025, you can do that. Point is, they've actually started something, and they were resistant to starting that for the longest time, and now they're accepting that it's needed. And so from this point forward, it doesn't have to take forever for them to get there. If you can be moving into Scotia Place in a year and a half's time and be talking about a young group that is starting to make some noise, even if they're not back in the playoffs in year one in Scotia Place, it's not going to hurt the bottom line because it's going to be 42 sellouts that year. But like, if you can start moving in that direction, I think that you're in good shape and on the type of track that I think is realistic to building a team back to being a real contender in this league.
0: Yeah, I mean, I'm not going to defend, you know, the years of
2: mediocrity.
0: Yeah, in Calgary, there's no point in doing that. But that doesn't mean that they're not doing the right things now. Like, I mean, if you want to hold a grudge over the last 40 years of Flames hockey, be my guest. But
2: and it's been a tough
0: for sure stretch. Yeah, I don't doubt it. I feel it. I've lived here my whole life. I understand it. But at the same time, this feels different. The whole point that, you know, you and me make when we say we're fans of what they're doing in this rebuild is because we're talking about them doing it differently than they've done it before.
2: For the first time in us covering,
0: being willing to accept that, hey, maybe a couple years outside of the playoffs gets us back to where we want to be for the long term, not just for this season or next season, which has so often been the focus in Calgary.
2: Yep.
0: It's been next year or 2 years down the road. Well, no. Oh, forget 2 years down the road. Let's start talking about 3 years down the road. That, to me, feels completely different than any of the conversations we've had, at least since I've been here.
2: Yeah. How much does Montreal push Carolina? I think they've got a good push in them.
0: I don't know.
2: I think Carolina is an extremely complete team, and I think, I like the way Frank put it, their details, they're so well coached, all those things. But I don't think this is an easy walk for the Hurricanes, I'll say that.
0: No, I don't think it's a walk by any means, but I don't know in terms of like long series. Am I expecting a 7-game classic?

0: between these two, I don't know. Carolina's been here a lot, and for them to get the kind of rest that they've had and to have some of the experience they have.
1: 6 weeks between games?
0: Seven, I think, when it's all said and done. Just to have that motivation and, you know, strictly if you're talking, you know, who should win, like Carolina, after being here so many times and coming up short, getting a chance to play a team in this spot that's not an established champion in some way, shape, or form should lean their way. But I'm with you. I don't think Montreal goes down without making some noise.
1: He's Logan Gordon. My name is Pat Steinberg. We're underway this hour on Flames Talk. In fact, well underway because this hour is coming to an end. Thanks to Cam Hughes and Taylor Dingman, our outstanding producers this hour. 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
1: We shall take a break and come back. It's mock draft season. Another one with a ton of eyeballs on it came out today. So it just adds to the who the hell are the Flames going to pick at number 6 overall? Text line's open for you. Next hour at 960-960. And we'll dive in a little bit on that conversation when we come back. Stay with us. 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
3: 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Calgary Traffic Update.
4: In the 660 Traffic Center, Michelle Yee. Well, we are clearing out a fender bender. This is at 50th Avenue and Ogden Road in the southeast, so do expect some light delays there. Luckily, no other reported issues at the moment, but volume only continuing to get heavier on all major routes, including Glenmore and Deerfoot. It is also quite busy as you make your way in and out of city limits, and that does include Memorial Drive around the downtown area. 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
9: 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Open 8 till 8, 7 days a week. Steinberg and Logan Gordon along with you on this Tuesday edition of the program after the long weekend. And, you know, it is mock draft season right now, and we're going to see a ton of them over the next number of weeks. We're going to see more rankings. You know, whether it's Sam Cosentino's, whether it's final draft rankings from Scott Wheeler or Stephen Ellis or Cam Robinson, Jason Bukala, so on and so forth. It's that time of year. We're less than 6 weeks from the NHL draft. There's really only a few more tournaments that impact final rankings. The three CHL leagues have all crowned their champions. We've got a Memorial Cup coming up later on this month. The NCAA is done, so on and so forth. So it's fascinating at this, especially when the Flames have a high pick, and the Flames haven't drafted this high in a decade. Text line's open, by the way, at 960-960. We'd love to hear from you on this, but the latest one to come out on Tuesday, The Athletic, with Scott Wheeler and Corey Pronman did their mock draft, and so they have the Flames taking Keaton Verhoeve at number 6 overall. And so let me just throw a few of these at you, because it really, I think, underlines the unknown from the Flames standpoint, especially for us on the outside. So the latest Athletic mock draft has the Flames taking Verhoeve at 6. Sam Cosentino last week put out his mock draft. He has the Flames taking Tynan Lawrence at 6th overall from Boston College, which I found very interesting. Ahead of Ego Bjork, ahead of Carson Carrolls, ahead of Daxon Rudolph. NHL.com, depending on which guy you're looking at, Kimmelman and Morreale did one a number of weeks ago. They have the Flames taking Carson Carrolls or Viggo Bjork. So there's Carrolls, Bjork, Verhoeve, and Lawrence. Four different names. I can guarantee you other mock drafts as we move forward will have the Flames taking other players. It's a lot of names at number 6. And to me, that just underlines how much we don't know and how it feels like even more unknown going into the draft this year than I can remember. And maybe there's recency bias, but you know, 12 years ago, had a pretty good idea, or 13 years ago, pretty good idea they were going to take Sean Monahan.

0: felt like Monahan was probably going to be a Flame going into that draft based on my recollection. The buzz surrounding what Columbus was going to do and Puljujarvi falling and how much Vancouver was hot and heavy on Ylevi. Felt like there's a decent chance the Flames might get Tkachuk at number six. This one, I couldn't tell you who
1: Bennett was.
0: They were going to get one of the really good guys, and Bennett was the one who fell to four in 2014. But this one, man, I don't really have a feel at all as to which way they're going to go.
1: I don't have a clue. It feels like, okay, whoever the first five are that go, and then it could be any number of players that the Flames have in that sort of wheelhouse as to their own draft rankings. And clearly, and you know, look, when we start talking about Wheeler and Robinson and Cosentino and Bukola, you know, those ones to me and the NHL.com guys, the mock drafts are more than just who they would pick. Like, a lot of it is...
0: No, this is them talking to people.
1: Exactly, and trying to get a feel for who teams like, yeah, and who scouts like, and who they feel is going to be a preference of those teams. And still, Pat, we see the Flames with all these different picks, which tells me that either the Flames have done a remarkably good job of not laying their hand to bear to anybody, or... What I really think it is that there's a number of different options and a number of different ways that they're going to go when this happens. And when the draft board falls, it's anybody's guess right now. And again, look, there will be more mock drafts. There will be more of this as the Memorial Cup ends, as the, you know, hockey season finally does wrap up. And I think we always tend to get a closer view when that happens, but right now, I don't know that there is anywhere near a consensus on who the Flames would or should pick at six.
0: It really underlines how wide open this top six feels, top 10 feels. I mean, you're starting to see more of a consensus on Chase Reed at number two to San Jose.
1: Seen that some more, yep.
0: But I mean, there's still a lot of conversation about who goes one. Is it Stenberg or McKenna? And then the guy who doesn't go one dropping to three or four. There's still lots of people who have Malhotra going number three to Vancouver ahead of one of McKenna or Stenberg. So it really does feel super wide open. And I guess so the only thing that we can do on the outside is ask some questions and have that dictate the way that we look at this thing, because I think Craig Conroy has been very, very transparent in saying that, hey, you know, there's only so much we can control. Like, the five teams in front of us are really going to control what we do, and then we'll be able to make the educated decision. But here are some of the questions for me that I think are really important to dictate what the Flames do when

0: they see him being a guy who can play down the middle in the NHL? If the answer is yes, I can tell you with confidence that the Flames would absolutely be heavily considering him at number six. However, if the answer to that, and I think that they're still determining this, I think watching the World Championships where he's playing with Sweden right now and is having a very nice tournament is going to go a long way in helping them determine this. But I think internally, they're still having the conversation. Do they project Bjork as a center or not? And if the answer ends up being no, and their consensus is they project him being a winger at the NHL, he's not going number six. I can tell you that. Whereas if they see him as a center, I think he's in heavy, heavy consideration for the Flames at number six overall. Like, that's a question that I think is really important to answer, and you and I aren't going to answer it. Like, that's not our lane, but that's a big question the Flames need to answer here.
1: Yeah, and it's just more proof that we don't have the answers yet. You know, good on the guys, you know, Pronman and Cosentino and all these guys who have tried on mock drafts and have, you know, done their best to come up with the answers, because I don't think anybody has them for a number of teams, right? It doesn't feel like it's a consensus. You mentioned McKenna Stenberg doesn't feel like a consensus for anybody. It doesn't feel like what San Jose, maybe it's getting closer for San Jose or Vancouver at two or three, but past that, I mean, I don't have a clue what Chicago's going to do. I have no idea. The Rangers, another one. I don't really, like, the Rangers feel like they could go in a million different directions. Yep. So how do you weigh that as to where the Flames are going to be and what their options are? And then, as you said, they're still debating and having a conversation about some of these players. So it is a tough one. Bjork feels like such an interesting player and one that people have started to talk a lot about, definitely. You know, whether you're on Flames Reddit or Twitter or any of these places, you can definitely start to hear his voice come up more in conversations, or his name come up in conversations, I should say. It's interesting to figure out, you know, is that fan noise? Is that legitimate conversation that anybody's having? Because I don't think anybody's wrong at this point. Mm-hmm. That's the best thing I can say, is I don't think any mock draft I've seen where, and I asked people on Twitter when I put out some of the numbers from the Pronman
0: Wheeler draft.
1: Yeah. I said, how does that feel? And there were people that said, I loved it. And then people that said, I hate it. And I go, okay, well, I don't know how you hated Verhoeff, but that's aside to the point that I just think at this point, there's no good answer, right? Any answer could be right. Any answer could be incredibly wrong at this point.
0: Yeah. And by the way, I navigate away from the text line when there is no text, and then I come back. There's lots of text.
1: Yeah.
0: Do they like Verhoeff or Carroll's better is a big one, because it feels like, and who knows? I mean, I've seen Verhoeff going five to the Rangers on a lot of these drafts too. So, you know, they may not have that choice, but it feels like there is a decent enough chance that both those guys could still be there at number six. And I guess the second question that is connected to that is, does it matter which hand the guy shoots with? Like, for them, I don't think it should, but does Verhoeff being a right shot matter, or does Carroll's being a left shot matter? Like,
1: I know, honestly, it matters to some people.
0: It shouldn't to me.
1: Some of the replies I saw on my tweet today were, you can't draft another right hand D. You have Hunter Perstevich, you have Zane Parekh, Zach Whitecloud still in the organization. You can't be drafting a right-hand D right now, but I'm with you. And you and me have had this conversation since the last two games of the season, where Zane Parekh played on his offside with Zach Whitecloud. And Zach Whitecloud was like, yeah, looks like he's done it a million times. And when he's confident in playing that way, he played fantastic. And that wasn't something we had ever really considered. Mm-hmm. And now all of a sudden you go, oh, well, maybe he can play his offside. And maybe another right D wouldn't be the worst thing in the world if that were to happen. I'm with you. I don't think it matters. I didn't think it mattered before.
0: You made a great point last week, too, where you said, well, if they get a right shot, like, Did you not see how well Zane played on the left side? Very small sample size.

0: but just starting to really come into his own as an NHLer. Who's to say that Zane couldn't be a really good option at number as a number one left side D, and him and a guy like Verhoeven being a D partner going forward?
1: I don't think it's the silliest thing in the world to think about that being a possibility going forward. So I'm curious. I don't think right now that affects my thinking if I'm the Flames, you know, especially on the right-hand D. It's such a valuable position, Pat. Mm-hmm. I would just take as many of those as I could and be okay with it and figure out. It doesn't always have to be a lefty-righty split. I know a lot of coaches like that, and for some D-men, it's harder to do that. But, I mean, we praised Mackenzie Weegar on his ability to do that during his time in Calgary, and there was a guy at times that looked more comfortable playing his offside than he did playing on the right. So who are we to say, like you said, as usual, who are we to say anything about Zane's ability to do that or about the prospect's ability to do that? That being said, too.
0: Yep.
1: Right? I know right now they're being deemed left-hand, right-hand shot players, but I don't know. I wouldn't be stunned if eventually a defenseman from this class played more on his offside based on his team's need or based on his own progression.
0: And the last question is, you know, are they picking at six? I really don't think they're picking lower than six, but can they pick higher than six? And is there, and that is what it is. I mean, maybe they move up, maybe they don't. Who really knows? The history would suggest unlikely to be picking higher than six, but you know, I think there's been enough buzz out there about the possibility of it that I don't think it's completely out of the question that maybe they could be selecting higher than number six, but I think that the odds would be against it.
1: I'd be surprised.
0: I would be too. I'd be very pleasantly surprised.
1: Yep.
0: Like Francis and I last week on Friday talked about it, and we kind of put like, what if they did this, this, this, and this? Would that entice San Jose? And if the answer is yes, and it would entice San Jose, yeah, it might be an overpay, but I'd be ecstatic if they were to do that. And I think that I would be nothing but full of praise. Even if it is deemed by some to be an overpay, I don't care. Overpay all day to get your potential franchise player if you don't think you're going to get it at number six, because it's the thing you need.
1: Mm-hmm.
0: So let's read some text, 960-960. I'm no expert when it comes to the draft and what value assets hold in various rounds of drafts and picks. I do think if they're serious about making this rebuild work, with all the picks they have in the various rounds, this is the one real year they can make an attempt or offer to move up into the top four. But what teams entertain that in their current position, I don't have enough knowledge for that. But I think if they're going to swing for the fences, this is the year to do it with all the draft picks they have.
1: Well, and that's something I mentioned to you earlier when we were getting ready for the show, is in the Pronman Wheeler mock draft, they mocked out all six picks that the Flames have in the first. It was a two-round mock draft with them going a pick each. They mocked out all six players. Right now, you and me do this. What out of 10? 10 being they take all six players, one being not a chance they take all six players, where would you be?
0: So
1: the 10 is they're using all six of their picks. One is they're not using anywhere close to all six.
0: I mean, probably like a two or three. Like, I don't know if they're going to go. I don't know if they're going to be from six right now to two, but I end up moving at least one of those second round picks between now and the end of the draft.
1: Yeah, I'd be stunned if they made all six of those picks in the order that they did.
0: Yeah.
1: And to that texter's point, if there is a time to do something, and even if it's not at the top of the draft, maybe it's the middle of the first round, and you feel that you can do it with the currency that you have, why not?
0: Sam says, Sam from Lethbridge, I would love to see the Flames pick Bjork. It feels like he could potentially be the steal of the draft. Seems like a classic great value Conroy style pick. And if the Flames see him as a center, and there's a good chance that they would. Like, not, doesn't mean a guarantee, but I think that he would be one of the guys very much in

0: heavy contention for that sixth overall pick. And honestly, if the Flames deem him a center and they pick him at number six, I'd be all over it too, because we all know what they need going forward. I like this one from Tim and Moose Jaw. Does Carson Carroll's committing to North Dakota affect where or which team drafts him, knowing he's not available to play NHL games next year? Honestly, no, because I don't think you were picking Carroll's expecting him to play next year. I think he might be your classic one and done at North Dakota, and fall 2027, whether you're the Flames or otherwise, you're looking at Carson Carroll's being in training camp and you know, truly being there trying to make the team.
1: Yeah, I don't think it changed anything. As we've talked about with a couple of different draft people before today, it feels like, and you never know, so don't say this for sure, but feels like there's a feeling like it might be McKenna Stenberg that jumped right away, and then everyone else past that, you were going to have to wait and see what training camp looked like anyways.
0: Mike says Vigo Bjork should be the top pick. Aiden says the interesting thing with Lawrence is if he doesn't make the jump to the dumpster fire that was BU midseason, he's a slam dunk top five pick. Not sure if I'd go that way at six with the safe floor of Verhoeven and Carrolls, but I would be throwing a massive overpay at New Jersey or St. Louis if he's there in the early teens. Lawrence has been fascinating to me all year, because prior to Bjork becoming the top center for most people, Lawrence was that guy.
1: He was ahead of Malhotra at times.
0: Absolutely. It was Stenberg, McKenna, and Verhoeven is your kind of top group. And then, hey, Lawrence is the top center in this group. So he remains a very interesting player for me. This says, wouldn't the Flames have a serious size problem with Coronado, Reschny, Wittenbach, and Potter all potentially in the top six with Bjork? I like Smits as a possible pick. That's from Dave in Calgary. I don't mind Smits either. And yes, there's zero doubt that Bjork does not bring it from a size standpoint. That part is very, very abundantly clear. And you know, he's not going to be that's not going to be your prototypical power center iceman. He's going to be a smaller center if he plays in the league. But you know, Carolina is 8-0 with a pretty slight middle group, right? Like Stankoven and Aho are not the...
1: Jarvis isn't a big guy.
0: Yeah. So, like, it doesn't... You don't need... Size isn't the only thing. Size isn't the only thing that matters. And
1: no.
0: So, I just...
1: Damn it, Pat, it's how you use it.
0: I think, despite the double entendre, I think you're also very correct.
1: Yeah.
0: This says you can make a good trade down the road from a position of strength to get what you need. Take the best player. Don't overthink the shot side. I agree completely on that front. 960-960 on the text line. Always open to you. It's Steinberg and Logan Gordon along with you. It's mock draft season, as Logan's on Twitter at Fan960. Logan, thanks to Taylor Dingman and Cam Hughes, our outstanding producers this hour. 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
0: Speaking of which, the latest mock draft at Sportsnet.ca from Sam Cosentino has the Flames taking BU's Tynan Lawrence, and we will speak to the one and only Sam Cosentino when we come back. Lots to get into with Sammy around the corner. Stay with us. It's all draft this hour on Flames Talk and Jays Baseball just after the top of the hour on Sportsnet 960 The Fan.
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4: In the 660 Traffic Center, Michelle Yee. Well, it is busy downtown in the northbound McLeod, just at 5th Avenue Southeast. We are also dealing with an issue there, so do expect some extra delays. Now, the only other problems we are seeing is heavy volume. Again, do expect delays for Deerfoot, Glenmore, Crowchild, as well as 16th Avenue as you make your way across city limits. Let's take turns watering our lawns and landscapes to protect Calgary's water supply. 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
31: It is Tuesday, May 19th, as we welcome you in to another hour of Flames Talk. 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How are we doing, pal?
32: I'm good, Pat. How are you?
31: I'm good, man. Hey, it is that time of year. We're less than 6 weeks away from the NHL draft. Mock drafts are starting to come out. We're starting to get those final rankings from draft experts across the spectrum. And one of our draft experts at Sportsnet and Sportsnet.ca is the one and only Sam Cosentino, who joins us this hour on Flames Talk. Sportsnet Sam Cosentino on the Atlas Pizza and Sports Bar guest hotline. Sammy, it was 2 weeks ago that we chatted on draft lottery day for a few minutes after we found out the draft order. Now things have

0: started to settle down and we started to wrap our head around what the first half of this year's draft is going to look like. How are we doing, pal?
1: Doing well, thanks. I was a little late up there last week, so got behind in some stuff, but back in action now, and everything's good. It's an exciting time, unfortunately, and I say that because why are all these Canadian teams picking in the top 10? But for the work we do, Steiny, you know, like it's pretty exciting that you know, some of the stuff that we're going to be talking about has a lot to do with all of the Canadian NHL teams.
0: Yeah, no doubt. Well, you you know, Toronto's got the number one pick, which is obviously big news coast to coast and in the biggest market. And then, as you mentioned, a number of Canadian teams in the top 10 as well. You put out your mock draft or a mock draft last week once we had the top 16 set. How do you go about your process? Kind of what's the process for you when you're putting together a mock draft like that?
1: So, like, right away, our editor says, hey, listen, once the draft lottery is completed and we have certainty of what those first 16 picks are going to look like, we want to jump on top of it. And so you do a little bit of pre-work with the expectation that the lottery is going to end up chalk, okay? Now, when that doesn't happen, like with what we saw, now you got some scrambling to do. So you and I spoke not long right after the draft lottery, but I said, hey, listen, I got to get after it here because some things have changed and the mock draft has to change. And so it can get out for publication as soon as possible. But what you try and do is you look at a little bit of, okay, what the top ranked players are. You look at teams and how they've traditionally drafted. And then you factor in some positional need. So, you know, every GM's going to tell you that positional need isn't really a thing. However, if I'm Mike Greer and I'm the San Jose Sharks and I was gifted with the second overall pick and I've got Misa and Chernyshov and Smith and Necklund and Celebrini, well, chances are I don't really need to take a top end forward with that spot. And if I see a defenseman who's close in a premium position, especially a right shot guy, now it makes sense maybe to go down that road instead. And so that's how you just kind of mix and match around. And you think about, okay, once you get into a certain part of this drill, what's it look like for the top-rated positions? All right, well, we know center's a premium position. We've seen a couple of wingers go off the board. Now we start to incorporate the centers and the positions, the right shot D, so on and so forth. So there is a little bit of a method to the madness. And as you know, it very rarely goes too chalk, but we'll see what happens here. Things will definitely change between now and when Books and I release our final mock drafts, you know, 2 days out.
0: Well, on this one, you have the Flames at number 6 overall, taking Tynan Lawrence from Boston University. What goes into that? Like, what is the thought process as to why that is Calgary's selection at number 6 for you?
1: Right, so I'm looking at Zane Parekh defensively, and I'm looking at, okay, White Cloud, if he's a guy that they end up moving, everything seems like he's a guy that's going to want to see this thing through, right? And so you think about what they have in position defensively already. And now I'm thinking, all right, what's a premium position? What's two things that the Flames could use? Well, they need a guy who fits into Ryan Huska's sort of program. That's hard work, that's dedication, that's compete. Now you need a guy who's got a bit of size. Okay, well, Lawrence has that. You need a guy who's had some track record of success, which he has. And I guess the only drawback at that point is, all right, we watched him play the second half of the year in college and didn't produce as much as we expected he might. But he was a 16-year-old MVP of the USHL playoffs last year. He had a great Hlinka. You know, there is some track record of him producing. So now I put all the things together and think, oh, you know what? This is a position that the Calgary Flames could address here. And if they're looking for a center a little later with that second pick, it might not be there. So maybe you get a little aggressive and attack that spot early.
0: So then what's really fascinating is if that's the case, and I think that, you know, lots of people are very, very gung-ho about the Flames going with a center down the at number 6 overall and going down the middle with that pick. So if that's the case, Lawrence and Viggo Bjork, how do you, and I guess on the Bjork front, Is he a winger?

0: or is he a center really impacts the conversation. But how do you see those two in the conversation at number six?
1: Listen, I love Viggo Bjork. After Malhotra, I believe he's the next best center available, but I don't think the NHL believes that, right? And they're going to right away look at a guy who's, what, 5'9", 177 pounds. Now, we have seen in recent times the Caulfields, the DeBrinkets of the world, the, you know, the Points of the world, had some success as smaller players. But this guy, Viggo Bjork, he's unreal. Like, he is unbelievable. And would also fit in the plans with where Calgary is, because I think in the situation that they're in, you can afford with one of your first rounders maybe to extend yourself a little bit and get into the risk game a little bit. But the only risk with this guy is his size. He is unbelievably gifted player. He is a dog on a bone type of player. He's not afraid. You're seeing him produce at the World Championships. World Juniors was, you know, him and Stenberg were neck and neck as Sweden's two best players. The numbers he put up in the second half of his SHL season, like, there's a lot of good boxes that he has checked. I love the player. I really love the player. I just don't know if in the Western Conference, you know, would the rest of the NHL love the player.
0: Do you project Bjork as a center at the next level, knowing all the things you just talked about there?
1: Well, I think so. Like, it's the smarts for me and the defensive detail in his game that are going to allow him to play that position. So are you going to get out-muscled by, you know, a Mike McCarron, a Brian Boyle when he played that sort of type of player? You know, that possibility exists for sure. But I also believe a lot in the person, knowing that if that's his only drawback, that's something that he's going to address. So how do you do that? You become bigger, thicker in the lower half. You become strong. You get a little bit nasty with the stick in case people try to take advantage of you. And I think he's a smart enough player to round himself out in that way. And so I think the world of the player. I really do.
0: That's not going to quell the excitement and the buzz around him in this market. I'll tell you that much. A lot of listeners here, Sammy, are really big Viggo Bjork fans and feel like that might be the exact pick the Flames need to make. And I'll say this. I think from a Flames standpoint, one of the things they're evaluating is whether or not they see him as a center iceman. And if they see him as a center, I think he's very much in contention to go there at number six.
1: Yeah, I believe that wholeheartedly as well. Again, for me personally, I think after Malhotra, he's the next best center available.
0: Okay.
1: I'd have Lawrence third on that group of three.
0: Okay. We're chatting with Sam Cosentino of Sportsnet and Sportsnet.ca. His latest mock draft released last week is available for you at Sportsnet.ca right now, and lots of work and lots of content ahead from Sam as we move towards the NHL draft in less than 6 weeks. It's Flames Talk on a Monday with Pat Steinberg and Logan Gordon. Logo?
2: Sam, just, you know, Pat mentioned you had Lawrence there at that pick for the Flames, talked a little bit about Viggo Bjork. Any other names around that sixth spot that you were debating putting there for the Flames in your mock draft?
1: Well, I think Kitten Veroff is going to be a name that's going to be in play there. I think there's some people up the road that don't maybe think the same way that I do. Carson Carls is a guy that might be in that neighborhood. Daxon Rudolph, one of the three big defensemen who've had sensational years, two of them being right shot guys. So I think all three of those guys are going to be in the conversation. But here's sort of the way I'm going to play it out. And you can pick it in any order you like. I think Reed and Malhotra are gone. I think Stenberg and McKenna are gone. So now how do you look at the next grouping, if you will? Well, it probably starts with Albert Smits, Carson Carls, Daxon Rudolph, Tynan Lawrence, Viggo Bjork. Those would be the five names. So if I'm the Flames, I'm staying in the six hole. Those are probably the five names that I'm targeting. It'd be one of those five, I think, guys.
2: In Calgary, there's a bit of a debate about, you mentioned, you know, a right shot D with Zane Parekh already in the organization. Does that factor into their thinking, you think?
1: Potentially, but I mean, if you get your top four locked down, think about Carolina or Vegas and what they have, two final four teams here. It's not just the first pairing guy you're talking about. You're talking about extending that into a top four. And I believe one of those guys are going to be any of those three guys or five, if you include, you know, Smits, Veroff, Carls, Rudolph. Like,

0: these guys, to me, are top two pairing defensemen with the potential to be top pairing guys. So, again, what did we see in the playoffs? Faber with Hughes. Would you consider those two as number one guys? Yeah. No, if not, one and a half maybe. So we've seen those guys paired together. Now, it's not going to work that way when you have two right shot defensemen, but if you go the way of Carl's, maybe things are a little bit different there. So you wouldn't shy away from it. Not at all. You're really, I think, if you're Craig Conroy and his staff and Todd Button, you're going to be sitting there and you're going to be balancing a lot of things. You're going to be balancing, all right, best player available, that's going to be top of mind, but you're also going to be evaluating where you are organizationally. You're going to be evaluating, hey, does a premium position fit here, i.e. a right D or a center, or do we see something else that we think is above and beyond that grouping that is outside of a premium position? You know, that's a winger or a left shot D.
1: Sammy, this isn't necessarily about a specific player, but one thing that me and Pat have gone through a lot with the Flames and everything that happened with them dropping two spots is a lot of people have started to wonder, what does it take to move up in the top end of an NHL draft? And I don't need you to tell me what it would take, but just, you know, as well as anybody, these conversations come up about moving up in drafts all the time, and it just seems like it would take an inordinate amount of assets for any NHL GM in a top position to not want to take their guy. I mean, we've seen a couple of top-end trades through the years, but just not many, and it leads me to think we won't see any even this year.
0: Ooh, I mean, you know, San Jose is in a perfect drop-down position. So if you have teams that are in a drop-down position, that means you have teams that are in a move-up position, right? Okay. And I think that pick is going to be very much in play. I think the pick with the Toronto Maple Leafs is going to they're going to field offers on it. Whether they keep it or not is another thing. I mean, it's not often you see the number one guy traded, the first overall pick. But Toronto is going to be in a much more intelligent spot at that point, having done their due diligence and their review of the organization and what they feel about Austin Matthews and moving forward. So, you know, there is that as well. But the Calgary Flames, again, also in a spot that if they felt really excited about moving up in the draft, they have the assets to do so. Like, if you were just hell-bent on McKenna, you know, you'd reach out to Toronto for sure. You'd reach out to San Jose for sure. And I don't, so I do think those possibilities are going to exist.
1: Yeah, I guess the only thing is, it always seems like the price is too high for anybody when it's all said and done. Maybe this year is different, Sam. It's just, it always seems like we get into those conversations, and at the end of the day, is it possible to take out Mike Greer from picking the guy that he wants it to? It seems tough.
0: Yep. Oh, I totally agree. But, you know, the other part that you have to consider too is Mike Greer in more of an asset acquisition mode, or is he, hey, we're going to jump this thing forward here, and that number two pick is going to give me something that's going to play for me right away and be an impactful top six or a top four guy. Mm-hmm. So that's the other part of the move up, move down scenario. Chicago, like, don't they have to kick the ball forward significantly this year? The fourth overall pick, the fourth year in which they've picked in the top four, you know, still have assets that bleed into next year. Do they not need something that's going to give them more immediate help than taking who might be available to them, if it's a Reed, a Veroff, a Stenberg, whoever the case might be?
1: Mm-hmm.
0: So, you know, again, you hear a lot of that talk for sure. But when I look at San Jose and Chicago in particular, I think with where San Jose was, they might be thinking that, hey, we are one piece away here, a top six or a top four piece, from really competing for a playoff spot next year. And that piece that we acquire is going to help us do that for the sustainable future. And I think the same thing can be said about Chicago. Like, the ownership has been very patient with what Kyle Davidson has come to plant. Now you see with six defensemen, 25 years old or younger back there, you're looking at their forward group. Are they a little small down the middle, potentially? So, again, I'm thinking about kicking this thing significantly forward if I'm either one of those two GMs. Almost a necessity for Chicago, but a place where Mike Greer is can afford to be a little bit more patient based on what he saw from his club this year.
1: Last one for me, Sammy, and Pat knows I've been on the Caleb Malhotra train for a while out here. His rise this season has been pretty remarkable. Can you talk to us a bit about what's seen him rise up draft rankings? And as you said, feels like he's a slam dunk to be a top four, top five pick in a couple weeks' time.
0: So really interesting. Goes to the BCHL last year with the plans on probably going the school route. The rules change. He ends up in Brantford. And Brantford's a team this year that was taken over by the Hyman family, and they were ready to really forge forward quickly. Malhotra's there. He's their guy. They have six or seven guys away at NHL camps early in the year. And Malhotra's just been given all kinds of minutes and responding well to all of those minutes. So that at the point where those guys come back, it's not like he ever lost his spot. He was still maintaining a top spot on special teams in the 5-on-5 scenario, D-zone draws, you know, 6-on-5 play, 5-on-6 play, that sort of thing. And was able to maintain that position throughout the course of the year. And then he goes to the prospect games. I thought he was wonderful there. You see some of the leadership capabilities. Then you see a guy who, from there, just blows up in the playoffs. And now you're seeing that full developmental model continue to push forward really quickly. And there you are. That you have your Caleb Malhotra story, I think, in the book there.
2: A couple more, Sammy. Sam Cosentino of Sportsnet and Sportsnet.ca is with us. Kind of on a similar, it's kind of gone the other way, public consensus-wise, when it comes to Verhoef. You know, once thought to be kind of the next guy past Gavin McKenna in this year's draft. The second half of the season at North Dakota seemed like maybe he, I don't know, fell out of favor in some minds and maybe wasn't as much of a standout of the World Juniors as some were expecting. But, you know, I've had it told to me by a couple people in hockey. It's like, okay, yeah, that's fair, but also a 17-year-old playing down the stretch in the NCAA at that position, we can't forget that either. What's gone into, or I guess what was your overall evaluation of Verhoef full season-wise and maybe in the back half of the season?
0: Well, it starts a little bit with Malhotra and his rise to prominence. Then you look at Chase Reed, his continued rise to prominence. And then you look at, okay, we got Stenberg, we got McKenna, and now all of a sudden, Verhoef, who was definitely in that conversation previously, is seeing guys that, not necessarily where he's dropped, but where other guys have started to pass him by. And I think that's fair. The thing about Verhoef is, you're still going to get a really good player. You're going to get a guy who was considered one, even by me, at some point during the year, who's a big right-shot defenseman who, as we have talked about before, are pillars in just about every single organization, Drew Doughty, Carlson, McCarr, so on and so on, Aaron Ekblad, you can go down the list, that big right-shot defensemen are with their teams forever. So I think Verhoef is still very much that guy. I think Chase Reed is a little bit more of a dynamic player who has more offensive upside, but I think there's an untapped offensive upside that we haven't seen from Verhoef yet. Some people say, all right, a little bit slow on the decision-making thing, but this, again, is a guy who's 17 who jumped in as a freshman and played 20 minutes per game on a really good North Dakota team. So I don't look at it so much as Verhoef has dropped. I look at it more as that others have kind of put themselves into the conversation.
2: Good stuff, pal. So you mentioned it. You and Books, Jason Bukala, going to be working on a mock draft just before the draft. So that'll be on draft week in about 5 weeks' time. What else can we expect from you, whether it be on Sportsnet Television, Sportsnet.ca? What else does Kaz have in the holster here over the next 4 or 5 weeks?
0: Pretty much. There might be a little bit some writing elements. We're working on the combine, and so that often requires a number of sit-downs with players, and that's a lot of fun, and that's where you really get some learning in, and that's where my list usually changes quite a bit by the time we're done that. And then what else we got? Well, we got the draft. So it's really just behind-the-scenes work. It's phone calls, it's emails, it's trying to make sure that everything is covered, and then we'll see some writing stuff from Books and I. Might even hear a radio mock draft like we've done in the past. I think that's cooking as well. So we got lots going on for sure.
2: Looking forward to all of it, pal. And I'm sure we'll...

0: We'll catch up between now and the draft and certainly afterwards as well. But appreciate the time as always, Sammy. Thanks so much for doing this. Hey, good to catch up.
1: Thanks, Sammy.
2: Yeah. Okay, Steiny, Logan, yeah, take care, guys.
0: You be well, pal. That's Sam Cosentino of Sportsnet and Sportsnet.ca. You can check out his latest mock draft, not his final, but his latest mock draft at Sportsnet.ca. It's from last week, so after the draft lottery was done, and some really interesting conversation coming from it. Sam Cosentino on the Atlas Pizza and Sports Bar guest hotline. Fresh Reno, same legendary eats. 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
0: And that'll start to wrap us up this hour on the program. We are back tomorrow at 4 o'clock, 4 till 6 tomorrow. So on game days in the conference finals and Stanley Cup final, we will be at 4 o'clock. And then on Jays game days, sometimes we'll be at 3 o'clock. All kind of depends up in the air. But tomorrow back at 4 o'clock, lots to get into on tomorrow's program. Looking forward to it. For now, this hour will be available on Apple, Spotify, Amazon, wherever you get your podcasts very shortly. All kind of draft and mock draft related this hour on the program. Looks like it's going to rain, so it might be raining already. So stay dry if that is the case. And we'll talk to you tomorrow at 4 o'clock, pal. Be well, Logo.
1: Goodbye, Pat.
0: It was good to see you. I missed you over the long weekend.
1: Did you?
0: Yeah.
1: Oh.
0: Terribly so.
1: That's nice.
0: Game one, Western Conference Final tomorrow. Coming up next, though, Blue Jays baseball. Jays on the road as they continue their set in the Bronx against the New York Yankees. That's where we will take you next. So for everyone involved today, for Logan Gordon, for Taylor Dingman, for Cam Hughes, for Sam Cosentino, and for Frank Saravani, my name is Pat Steinberg. 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
5: In the 660 Traffic Center, Michelle Yee. Well, all major routes seeing heavy backups, but we do have a stalled vehicle southbound Black Patrol just as you're approaching Glenmore. That one in the right-hand lane, so do stay to the left. You're also dealing with a collision northbound 52nd Street at Mahogany Gate Southeast. That one in the right-hand lane. And southbound 14th Street just south of Heritage Drive in the southwest, you also have a collision there. Enjoy shopping and live music at the University District Night Market on May 27th from 5 to 9. 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
1: Guerrero charges the ball down the right field line. That ball is gone!
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2: 7 innings. He's pitching and understanding when he needs to get a quick out and understanding when he needs to get a strikeout. I thought him and Heine had a great mix of pitches throughout his entire outing, really. You know, you look up and it's, you know, a soft single for an RBI, and I thought he was outstanding. He's in a good spot. He wanted to keep going. You know, I had to pump the brakes a little bit, but that kind of sets the tone and allows you to use guys you want to use.
3: That's Blue Jays manager John Schneider talking about Dylan Cease, who will get the ball for the Blue Jays tonight. And John had laid it out. Cease, three straight starts in the month of May, going 7 innings. The Blue Jays have won all three. He's running a career best, near 13 strikeouts per nine this season. He's on pace right now for the second best ERA of his career. Chris, I mean, things can change very quickly in baseball, but right now it can't be going a whole lot better than it has been going for Dylan Cease.
4: Well, he's been efficient, and that's, I think, the best word to describe how he's been over the last three starts. Seven innings pitched over the last three starts, 21 total, and it's just been really impressive. You heard John Schneider mention that he was in total control in his last start. He's been in total control for the majority of this season. Every once in a while, he'll lose command of the zone, but for the most part, he's been very, very efficient, and he's going to have to be good, especially the left-handed hitters in this ball game. The Yankees have seven guys batting from the left side of the plate. He'll have to throw that front hip sinker that he mixed in his last game that was really, really good. And also that changeup that's been a great pitch for him. He didn't throw it as much in the last ball game, but it's been a great pitch for him to lefties. If he can locate that fastball in, change up away, and then mix in the off-speed pitches, the spinning off-speed pitches, he's going to do really, really well tonight.
3: Dylan Cease will get the start for the Blue Jays, but on the mound first in this game will be Will Warren. We'll talk about that starter for the Yankees and the lineups in a moment, but before we begin, let's take a look at the standings watch presented by Bet365. Home of the five-run early payout. Must be 19-plus. Ontario only. Please play responsibly. The Rays lead the AL East at 31-15. The Yankees three back at 29-19. It's the Blue Jays in third, 10.5 behind at 21-26. Baltimore is 11 behind, 21-27. And the Boston Red Sox are 11.5 back of the division lead at 20-27. I regrettably brought up the wild card standings yesterday, so I will do so again today. The Yankees are the top wild card team, 6.5 games ahead of the final wild card spot. The Blue Jays are a game back of the final wild card spot, entering play at Yankee Stadium tonight. Top of the first about to come up. Who's in the lineup for John Schneider's team, Chris?
4: Leading off is George Springer. He's DHing at first base. Batting second is Vladimir Guerrero Jr. Batting third is Dalton Varsho. He'll be in center field. In the cleanup spot is Kazuma Okamoto. He's at third base. In left field, batting fifth is Yohendrick Pinyongo. Batting sixth is Jesus Sanchez. He'll be in right field. At second base, batting seventh is Davis Schneider. Batting eighth is Andres Jimenez. He'll be at shortstop. And behind the dish, batting ninth is Tyler Heineman. On the mound for the Blue Jays is Dylan Cease. Leading off for the New York Yankees is Trent Grisham. He'll be in center field. Batting second is Ben Rice. He's at first base. Batting third is Aaron Judge. He'll be in right field. In left field, in the cleanup spot, is Cody Bellinger. Batting fifth is Jazz Chisholm Jr. He's at second base. At third base, batting sixth is Ryan McMahon. Batting seventh at shortstop is Anthony Volpe. Batting eighth is Spencer Jones. He's DHing tonight. And behind the dish, batting ninth is Austin Wells. On the mound is righty Will Warren.
3: Will Warren, a 26-year-old right-hander from Mississippi, making his 10th start of the year. He's got a 3.42 earned run average. At 6'2" and 200 pounds, Warren has punched out 59 batters this year and walked only 12. And while his stuff might not absolutely jump off the page for you, he has been about as consistent as they come. He has allowed 2 earned runs or fewer in 8 of his 9 starts. And the Yankees tend to win a lot more than they lose when he's on the mound.
4: Yeah, and I think the biggest thing for Will Warren, at least in the offseason, is he moved from the first base side of the rubber to the third base side of the rubber, and he became more deceptive. The command has been pretty good. Again, not overpowering stuff, but he's just a very good pitcher out there. He's deceptive. He knows what pitches to throw in certain counts, and he's really showing that here this year.
3: It's going to be a lot of fastballs for Warren. About 60% of his mix is four-seamers and sinkers. He'll have a sweeper, a changeup, and a curveball as well. He and the Yankees are in their pinstripe classic New York Yankee uniforms again. And the warm-ups are getting close to an end here. The Blue Jays will wear their all grays tonight. Toronto across the chest, gray jersey, gray pants. George Springer walks up to the plate, puts a hand on the back of Austin Wells to greet him and greet the home plate umpire, John Tumpain, as we're about to get underway.
4: Another fantastic evening for a 7:05 first pitch.
3: Oh, yeah. You can count on the Yankees like you can count on a quick trip to the DMV. By 7:10, they'll be ready for their 7:05 first pitch that they've scheduled. Here is the first pitch of the game, and it misses low and rolls all the way to the backstop. Ball one. Time of the first pitch, 7:09 Eastern. Blue Jays under the lights at Yankee Stadium. Game time temperature in New York City is low 30s, about 32 degrees. 1-0. And Springer shoots the ball on the line through the left side, a base hit into left field. George Springer with three hits in six at-bats to begin this series. He's on to start the first.
4: He actually had a pretty good ball game last night outside of that strikeout in the ninth inning, and he has another good swing right there. He gets the sinker in, and he rips it through that hole on the left side. A good start for the Jays.
3: Second night in a row that Springer comes up with a first inning single, and here's Vladimir Guerrero Jr. The pitch is on the corner for a strike. Emphatically, John Tumpain calls the strike 0-1. Tumpain joined by Brock Ballew at first, Brennan Miller at second, and Ben May at third. Nobody out, top of the first inning. No score, Blue Jays and Yankees. The 0-1 to Guerrero is hit back foul. He lost his bottom hand off the bat and looks at that bottom left hand after his swing finished up. It's 0-2.
4: That four-seam fastball got in on the hands a little bit. They went fastball away, down and away for strike one, and then up and in with another fastball. It just tied him up.
3: A pair of 95 and a halves for Warren. That's about as hard as it'll get. 0-2. Called strike three. 96 mile an hour backdoor sinker freezes Guerrero. And there's one out.
4: That's a really tough pitch. Started off the plate and ran back over the outer third. And Vladimir Guerrero jumped up, spun around, and walked back to that dugout. He knew it right away.
3: And that is about as hard as it will get for Will Warren. Or that is as hard as it will get. Maxed out around 97 at one point in spring. That last pitch, 96 and a half. Dalton Varsho up, and the pitch from Warren is outside, ball one. George Springer on first and one out, top of the first inning. A first inning that's brought to you by Armstrong Bird Food. Armstrong Bird Food, the reason birds fly north. 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Yankee defense shifts Varsho toward the right side of the diamond. And the 1-0 pitch from Will Warren is hit on the ground, up the middle, a dive, and it's off the glove of Volpe into right center. Springer around second. He will cruise into third. Base hit from Varsho, and there's runners on the corners with only one out.
4: Well, Varsho did his job. He found that hole up the middle. Didn't hit it all that hard. I'm pretty sure he broke his bat. It was a good sinker away, running away from that barrel. Hit it off the end of the bat and just snuck it right up the middle. Unfortunately, if Anthony Volpe doesn't tip that baseball, I don't think George Springer gets to third base.
3: Unfortunate for the Yankees there, where Volpe's near miss ends up benefiting the Blue Jays. And now runners on first and third, one out, no score in the game, top of the first. Here's Cosmo Okamoto. The pitch outside with a breaking ball, ball one. Of the Yankees' 29 wins this year, 24 of them have come when they have scored first. That is a big recipe for all teams, but especially for the Yankees

0: to winning. The Blue Jays have a chance to score first here in the first. 1-0. Swing and a miss. Another breaking ball, and it's 1-1.
1: A frisbee sweeper. Not much downward action to that pitch, but a lot of horizontal movement.
0: One one to Okamoto. Up and in with a sinker. Two balls and one strike.
1: When did we start saying a guy that throws, a starting pitcher that throws 94 to 96 miles an hour is not overpowering?
0: 3 or 4 years ago, yeah. I think. Before then, it still would have been above average. 2-1 pitch. Swing and a miss. 95 at the top of the zone, 2-2. Varsho on first, Springer on third, one out top of the first inning. No score, Blue Jays and Yankees. The 2-2. Inside, Okamoto moves his hands up out of the way of 95, ball three.
1: Missed his spot by quite a bit there. I think they were trying to go down and away. Ended up and in, almost hit Okamoto.
0: That'll make it a full count. You could see Varsho in motion off first. Although Okamoto more likely to strike out than a handful of the Blue Jays hitters. Varsho on

0: swings like that that are outside of the strike zone. Okamoto is a little bit unsure if that ball is going to come back and potentially clip the strike zone.
1: And you just saw Vlad go down on a similar pitch. Here's the 3-2 again. And this one is hooked on the ground. Foul, third base side. McMahon gave it a chase, but doesn't have to play it. Okamoto back to the box after he had taken off for first. It's still 3-2. Kazuma Okamoto, a .234 hitter with a .761 on base plus slugging. 5 doubles, 10 homers, and 27 RBIs. He taps the far top corner and near back corner of the plate and now holds his bat off of his chest, holding it low. Now he'll raise it up a little more shoulder height. 3-2 pitch from Warren. And Okamoto sends the ball high in the air out to shallow right center. Chisholm going back. This won't be deep enough for Springer to score. As Chisholm makes the catch, Springer dekes a tag to draw a throw back in. But he's still on third. Runners on the corners and two down as the Blue Jays fail to get one across there from Okamoto.
0: And unfortunately for Okamoto, he swung at ball four. That was a four-seam fastball above the strike zone. But it had good velocity, and you have to protect there, especially with that run standing at third base.
1: So two down, the Blue Jays looking to cash in with runners on first and third. Hits this inning from Varsho and Springer. It'll be Yohendrick Piniango's job to try and drive in some runs. Piniango did not get the start yesterday, came off the bench and had a walk and a strikeout. The pitch is line foul to the left, 0-1. Piniango playing in his 18th major league game, hitting .327 with an .806 OPS, two doubles and a home run. Right on left, he faces an 0-1, and it's a breaking ball hit foul to the left, 0-2.
0: Now you're going to cut down that swing and try to get something to the outfield.
1: George Springer is the runner on third base. If Piniango can reach, Springer should score. It's first and third with two down, and here's the two-strike pitch. High and outside, ball one. Now 18 pitches for Warren. Half of them have been in the strike zone. Half of them have been out of the zone. 1-2. High, two balls, two strikes. Not the strike to ball ratio, I should say, because they've chased pitches out of the zone, but just in zone versus out of zone.
0: And not a guy that normally has command issues. Just 12 walks this year and almost 48 innings coming into the ballgame.
1: And is it a command issue, or is the highest chase team in the American League a team? Maybe you don't go in the zone a lot.
0: Maybe he's just a good pitcher.
1: 2-2. Low ball three. I think there are some teams that have made a concerted effort not to throw the Blue Jays pitches in the zone because the Blue Jays chase a fair bit and make contact on that chase, so they often get themselves out on those pitches. Piniango, though, working an 0-2 count into a 3-2 count. That'll mean Varsho is off on the pitch with a full count and two outs. Springer remains on third with Varsho on first. No score. And Warren steps off for a moment to get a new signal in his PitchCom device. Now Piniango digs back in and Warren's back on the rubber. He brings his hands together in a set. His 21st pitch of the inning is grounded back over the mound, up the middle softly. Volpe waiting on it. Gloves throws to first just in time to get Piniango and retire the side. No runs on two hits and two left on base for the Blue Jays. No score, middle of the first. Dylan Cease takes the hill when we come back. 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
7: 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I'm Ben Schulman alongside Chris LaRouche, Show Ali, our host and producer tonight, and Tom Young, our technical director. Thanks so much for tuning in to game two of this four-game series. The Blue Jays playing the Yankees for the first time this year, and they're doing it in the Bronx. After threatening but not scoring in the top of the inning, the Blue Jays have Dylan Cease on the mound for the bottom of the first, and the right-hander deals to Trent Grisham. Fastball outside, ball one. For Cease's 10th start of the year, a 2.41 ERA in his previous nine, an American League best 75 strikeouts and 21 walks. 30-year-old kicks and the 1-0. Broken bat fly ball out to right field, charging Sanchez. Has it drop in front of him for a base hit. Looked like he broke late on that one, perhaps misjudged it, and Grisham is off.
8: He also had his hand up, that bare hand, that throwing arm up in the air. I wonder if he was looking up at the lights and lost it in the lights. It's kind of a weird one, but like you said, it looked like maybe he froze and then came in just a little bit late. I'd love to know why he had that bare hand up in the air, though.
7: Dylan Cease did not look too pleased as a runner is on, and here is Ben Rice. He's from the stretch, and the first pitch is 97 at the knees, strike one. Cease, the long-haired, thick mustache right-hander from Georgia, 30-year-old. Deals an 0-1, and the breaking ball is tapped back to the hill. Cease on it, turns, throws to second for one. Dig by Jimenez, who lost it on the transfer. They'll cheer like Grisham's safe, but he's not. He is out at second. Safe at first is Rice on a fielder's choice. And there's one down.
8: Not a great throw from Dylan Cease. A good pick over there from Andrés Giménez, but a good call from Tyler Heineman. You could hear him saying 2-2-2, and it's his call because Dylan Cease isn't looking at second base. He has no idea if he has a play over there, so it's the catcher's job to let him know where to throw the baseball, and they got that lead out at second base.
7: Puts Rice on at first, who's not the same base runner Grisham is, and now with Aaron Judge up, the first pitch is a fastball on the corner, strike one. Should say, I went to look at Trent Grisham's line drive hit that both of us thought maybe he'd be caught. Expected batting average, 970. Wow. So maybe a little more shallow than it looked to us. Here's the 0-1. And it's hit foul to the right, 0-2. And it wasn't hit hard. That's not why.
8: Does it explain why Jesus Sanchez had his arm up in the air?
7: No. That for that one, I'll have to email the people at StatCast specifically. Cease ahead of Judge, 0-2 with a four-seamer and his slider. Rice on first and one out. And the right-hander rocks and deals. Slider down and away, ball one. A New York-based reporter had asked John Schneider about what he's learned through nine starts from Dylan Cease so far. And he pointed to something we've all seen but has become really pronounced in the last three starts. He's evolved in a big way from last year. 1-2. Just outside with a slider, check swing by Judge, 2-2. And mentioned, you know, the curveball, the changeup, the entire mix being a bit different for Dylan Cease than the guy who teams would have been used to seeing with great stuff, but really kind of a two-pitch pitcher before. It's 2-2 to Judge. He struck him out on 100 down the middle. Two down.
8: You don't get Judge.

0: to swing and miss on a fastball right down the middle very often. That's just, it all comes down to sequencing. It all comes down to planting a seed in Aaron Judge's head. Maybe he's thinking slider there. Maybe he's thinking curveball, potentially thinking a changeup. Who knows? But he just blew that fastball right by him, right down the middle.
1: Runner on first, two down, and the pitch to Cody Bellinger is high, ball one. Missed up top with a curveball. Tyler Heineman got under the crouch to reel it in. Bellinger had a big game-tying two-run homer in last night's contest, part of that four-run seventh for the Yankees. Right on left, the 1-0 pitch. Fastball inside, ball two. Sees, shakes a signal from Heineman, now brings his hands together, ball tucked into his blue glove. Right-hander's 2-0. Fastball inside, yanked another, looks to the side in frustration, ball three.
0: Yeah, obviously you don't want to fall behind 3-0 to Cody Bellinger, especially with two outs in the inning. You want to pound that strike zone, you want to make good pitches.
1: Bellinger's the RBI leader on the Yankees with 32 driven in after his home run last night. And Cease and Heineman, I think, are having a pitch-com device issue. And so they're going to go over with John Tempain standing beside them closely to make sure the Blue Jays are not manufacturing a mound visit out of nowhere that wouldn't get counted.
0: I would imagine this is going to be a fastball down and away, so not much to think about. Unless they're staying away from him here in a 3-0 count. I would imagine they're not, though.
1: When you're Dylan Cease, how much do you stay away from anyone is the question, probably, with the stuff he has. But Bellinger is the leader in RBIs on the Yankees. He's the leader in doubles and triples on the Yankees. And he'll take a 3-0 at the knees at 98 for a called strike. He is the caliber of hitter that you might not want to mess with if you've already fallen behind this much. The 3-1 is hit back foul. 99 at the top of the zone. Full count.
0: Yeah, Dylan Cease is not messing around here. A couple of fastballs, one at 98, one at 99. Not challenge pitches because they're pretty well located, but you're trusting your stuff here if you're Dylan Cease, that's for sure.
1: No hold on Rice at first. He'll be off on the pitch. Full count in two outs, and Dylan Cease steps off. 14 pitches in for Cease. He gave up a leadoff single, then a fielder's choice, and a strikeout. Now his 3-2 pitch to Cody Bellinger. Down and in, ball four. Went to the sinker looking to front hip and just got way on top of that pitch. Missed down near the back ankle. So there's runners on first and second now with two outs.
0: Definitely want to throw strike one here. Chisholm, he showed last night that he can go deep, he can go the other way, and you don't want to be careful with him. You trust the stuff, obviously, if you're Dylan Cease, but you definitely want to pound that strike zone.
1: First and second for the Yankees, two outs, bottom of the first inning. Jazz Chisholm Jr., the left-handed hitting second baseman from the Bahamas, is about to step in. There's some sort of discussion about disengagements, step-offs for Dylan Cease, and they're just clearing up to make sure that Cease doesn't get charged for one, because he was starting to go over towards the rubber, and then Chisholm wasn't even close to the batter's box, so he moved away. They don't charge him with a disengagement. And now the righty offers to Jazz Chisholm Jr. In the dirt with a breaking ball blocked by Heineman, ball one. Chisholm hit the eventual game winner, a two-run homer that Chris was referring to off of Yariel Rodriguez, going to the opposite field to hit it out yesterday. His fifth home run of the season. A look to second by Cease in the 1-0. Here's a fastball there for a strike, 1-1. Chisholm, he's got multiple hits in four straight games. There's been some superstitions involved in perhaps getting him going a little bit. We talked about his pants yesterday. More on that in a sec. Here's the 1-1.

0: And it is hit sharply foul, right side 1-2. The pants are so big because they are not the pants that the Yankees ordered for Jazz Chisholm this year. He's been wearing Giancarlo Stanton's pants recently to maybe try and channel a little bit of that Giancarlo Stanton energy or swing. I mean, it worked. He homered yesterday to help win a game.
1: And just to be clear, they are not the same size.
0: No, not even. Evidently not even close. 1-2. Down and in. 2 balls, 2 strikes. And then he's also been hitting since last Wednesday with Jose Caballero's bat. He's kind of channeling all different parts of the roster. 2-2. Fastball called outside at 99. Heinemann thought about it, but decides not to challenge. I think that probably would have been strike three. Instead, it's a full count. It's close. It's not a guarantee. Looking at it a second time. Runners will both be off. Bellinger on first and Rice on second. The 3-2 is waved at and missed. Strike three. He got him on an elevated slider to end the inning. Chase from Chisholm helps Cease to a scoreless inning around a hit and a walk. 2 left on base and no score after one. 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
0: 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I'm Ben Schulman alongside Chris LaRue. No score between the Blue Jays and Yankees as we go to the second inning. It'll be Will Warren back on the hill for New York against Jesus Sanchez, Blue Jay right fielder, leading it off for Toronto. Warren winds in his pitch home. Is a breaking ball down the middle for strike one. For Will Warren, this is the third time in his professional career that he faces the Toronto Blue Jays. Both of the previous two came last year. 0-1 is grounded back softly up the first baseline, gathered by the pitcher Warren. He will throw to first, and there's one out. Last year, Warren saw the Blue Jays once in the early July series and then once in the playoffs. And combined for Warren in 8 2/3 innings against the Blue Jays, he gave up 14 runs in those 8 2/3 on 17 hits and 6 home runs allowed to the Blue Jays in 8 2/3. One of them came to Davis Schneider, who's up right now with one out and the bases empty. The pitch on the outside edge, called strike. Rex Beck wearing right-handed hitter. Schneider a little hunched over in his stance, faces an 0-1. And takes it for a called strike near the top of the zone, 0-2.
1: He's a much better pitcher, much different pitcher this year than he was at least last year. His career ERA is almost a 5. It's at

0: 4.8. 0-2 pitch, swing, and a miss, strike three. Climbs the ladder with a four-seamer. Only 92 on that four-seam fastball. A little bit softer than usual, but still gets Schneider, and now there's two outs quickly in the top of the second.
1: Small sample size, but I've been pretty impressed with the changes that Will Warren has made. The sinker seems like it's sinking a little bit more. The location, the command of those pitches.
0: Two down, his pitch to Andrés Giménez is outside, ball one. Typically this year he's gotten more velocity out of his right arm as well than he did last year, due to some work he did in the Yankees pitching lab with Matt Blake. 1-0 pitch. Called to strike, 1-1. It's a funny article from the spring. He's talking about being in their pitching lab because it's motion capture. He has all those dots on his body, those like ping pong balls. But he said he had to basically strip into his jock strap to pitch to get the motion captures on him as the 1-1 misses low. 2-1, and he said he had never pitched like that before. It was the first time for him not really wearing full clothes and pitching. He called it wild, but they ended up finding some stuff that's helped him out. Now the 2-1 pitch hit foul. Giménez loses his helmet on the swing on a breaking ball inside, 2-2.
1: Well, if it worked, I'm sure
0: he'll do it again.
1: A lot more people will be pitching in their jockstrap. Not during the game, of course.
0: No, but please. Two outs, base is empty, no score in the 2-2. Low ball three. But for Warren in that pitching lab, Matt Blake just said they found some places where all of his force wasn't necessarily being channeled into the arm. He was losing some of his momentum because his body was flying out in one direction or another direction. It wasn't all lined up, and now he's averaging about a mile per hour harder on every pitch. It's 3-2. Is hit on the ground by Giménez to first, snared near the line by Ben Rice. He'll go to the bag after a nice pickup and end the top of the second. Blue Jays go down in order, no score in the game. 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
0: No score, Blue Jays and Yankees, bottom of the second coming up. 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I'm Ben Schulman alongside Chris LaRouche. Show Ali, our host and producer tonight. Tom Young, our technical director. Nick Blackmore stayed home to party about Arsenal rather than show up to work today. Like a real football fan.
1: I was wondering where he was.
0: No score, Blue Jays and Yankees, bottom of the second. Ryan McMahon will lead it off for New York. Here's the pitch from Cease. Left-handed hitting McMahon hits it back foul, 0-1. First full season in pinstripes for McMahon, a longtime Colorado Rocky. Acquired at the deadline last year, the 31-year-old from California.

0: is an 0-1. Check swing, pitch down and in. And say no swing, or did they call a foul ball there? They did call a foul ball. I didn't think that hit the bat, but I believe John Tempain called a foul ball. He did. It's 0-2. I'm pretty sure that was just a check swing and a ball dropped by Heinemann. Yeah, that ball got nowhere close to the bat. It's a big break for the Blue Jays.
1: That was Aaron Boone. Doesn't seem thrilled about that.
0: Yeah.
1: That was about two balls away from his barrel.
0: Not even close. 0-2. Check swing on a pitch, low appeal over to third, and he did not go. And I feel like even if he went, maybe Ben Mason just throw him a bone and say no swing. One ball, two strikes.
1: That's one of the weirder calls I've seen in a while.
0: And it's not reviewable. Maybe part of why Aaron Boone didn't get up and bark at Tempain, because there's nothing to do about it. 1-2 is a broken bat soft liner up the middle, played on a hop by Andrés Giménez. He'll throw to first and get McMahon. Shards of that bat were flying in the direction of Dylan Cease. So was the baseball. He just destroyed that piece of wood with a 99-mile-an-hour fastball.
1: Yeah, not much you could do with that pitch. They were trying to elevate, actually. It ended up down and in. Still a really good pitch at that velocity. I mean, really tough to barrel up. And good thing Dylan Cease didn't get hit with that barrel.
0: One out, Anthony Volpe to the plate, and the pitch to the shortstop is hit on the ground to short, charging Giménez. Gloves throws to first, gets Volpe, and there are two down. Dylan Cease going to the sinker there, in on a right-handed hitter to get Volpe, and Volpe uses the torpedo bat, which for about 3 weeks last year was all the talk of the town. Still exists. People just don't seem to care about it as much anymore, but the sinker moved in away from that big, thick barrel on the bat. Spencer Jones is the batter. Two outs and the base is empty, and the pitch is swung on and missed. Jones loses his helmet on the hack, 0-1. Fascinating first-year player. Jones, the 6'7" left-handed hitting outfielder DH. Very powerful, big swing and miss as well. He hits in a wide-open stance, hunched over, and the 0-1 breaking ball is low. One ball, one strike. Jones last year in the minors hit 35 home runs between AA and AAA, second most by any hitter in the minor leagues last season. He faces a 1-1 and hits it deep, foul to the left out of play, 1-2.
1: Before he got called up, he already had 11 in Scranton.
0: He's a home run machine. And this might sound familiar for the Yankees with a 6'7" outfielder, but can they just make sure that in between those home runs, it's not a strikeout every time? The 1-2 pitch. Swing and a miss. Strike three. Goes to the top of the zone with 99 and punches out Jones to cap off a 1-2-3 bottom of the second. Dylan Cease rolling. No score in this game. 3-2. 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
2: 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I'm Ben Schulman alongside Chris LaRue. Appreciate you tuning in tonight. Top of the third coming up. The Blue Jays and the Yankees knotted up at zero. And on the hill right now is Will Warren, the right-hander, taking on Tyler Heineman. Line from Warren in the pitch home. High ball one. With the Blue Jays in the Bronx, I want to acknowledge the passing of the great Yankees broadcaster John Sterling, who passed away just a couple weeks ago. 1-0 pitch is hit off the end of the bat. A grounder foul third baseline. Almost snuck in there. Fair to beat the shift. 1-1. Sterling, who joined Yankees broadcasts in 1989, did the first 5,060 games consecutively of his Yankees tenure without missing a single game, including and encompassing the entire career of Derek Jeter. 1-1 pitch to Heineman is grounded over the mound, charging it up the middle. Volpe, the shortstop, will glove and throw to first. Heineman retired. One down. The Yankees had previously, since Sterling's passing, had JS embroidered in the back of their caps, but they have swapped that out now. Starting yesterday, there's now a patch on their right arm with pinstripes and an old-fashioned style microphone in front of it with John Sterling's name on there as well, recognizing his great contribution to the Yankees fan base and organization and environment overall. Pitch to George Springer. Is called a strike with one out.
3: He was an incredibly honest broadcaster. That's what was so fun about him. He gave it to you exactly as he saw it.
2: Such a good back and forth with Susan Waldman as well, the many years they did it together. And Susan's still on the broadcast with Dave Sims. 0-1 is inside, one ball, one strike.
3: What do you think his broadcast was like when I was throwing my last inning for the New York
2: when
3: Yankees.
2: You, for those who don't know, got booed off the field. I imagine it was honest.
3: I want to listen to it.
2: We can go back and find it. 1-1 pitch to Springer is a broken bat, soft grounder to third, charging McMahon. This will be a close play. He throws to first in time to get Springer. Almost pulled Rice off the back toward right field, but he stays on. There are two down, and now Will Warren has retired seven straight.
3: Another good pitch from Will Warren. And again, and I know that George Springer has said that he's as close to 100% as he's going to be, but he doesn't seem like he's 100% running down that line.
2: It seems like he's close to 100% swinging, maybe more like 60% running right now. Springer goes down. He's 1-for-2. And now Vladimir Guerrero Jr. to the plate, looking to get on for the first time. The pitch is hit foul, lost his bottom hand off the bat again. That's the second swing already in this game where his bottom hand has come off, and it's 0-1. Guerrero hitting .283 with a mid-700s OPS. The 0-1 outside, one ball, one strike.
3: Just to circle back on Susan, she's awesome too.
2: Oh, incredible. And her and Dave.
3: Yeah.
2: Is a great broadcast booth right now for the Yankees as well. 1-1. Swing and a towering fly ball out to shallow left field. Jogging forward, Cody Bellinger runs into it to make the catch. And Will Warren has retired eight straight to keep the game scoreless. Middle of the third, you're listening to Blue Jays Baseball, brought to you by your local family-owned Crown Rust Control Center. 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
4: Austin Wells will lead it off for the Yankees. Bottom of the third inning, Blue Jays and Yankees 0-0 in the Bronx. 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Mustache-wearing left-handed hitting catcher Austin Wells is up. Dylan Cease, the right-hander, offers home. And the first pitch is hit foul to the left, 0-1. A very strong mustache matchup overall between Austin Wells and Dylan Cease. 0-1 pitch. Swing and a miss, changeup on the bottom outside corner, 0-2.
5: I was just looking at his picture online, and his picture online, he has a beard in some of the photos, and I thought to myself,
4: Cease?
5: Wells. And I thought to myself, he looks kind of weird with a beard, and now he's back to the mustache, and he looks completely fine.
4: 0-2 pitch. Elevated fastball, clocked foul to the left. That'll go out of play into the seats. Wells looking to get going this year. Strong defensive catcher as usual, but batting 173 with a 556 OPS thus far. 0-2 pitch from Cease. In the dirt with a slider, one ball, two strikes. For Wells, his fourth season, a first rounder by the Yankees out of the University of Arizona. University of Arizona, I should say, in 2020. 1-2. Swing and a miss. Struck him out on a changeup down the middle. And Cease has 4 Ks already. One out in the bottom of the third.
5: Probably not the location they wanted with that pitch. It was a little bit elevated close to the middle of that plate. But it had the good arm speed. It looked like a fastball. And Wells was out in front of it. A nice pitch there.
4: As the top of the order comes back around, we can go to the St. Louis Bar and Grill out-of-town scoreboard. But first, Trent Grisham, the lefty hitting center fielder, drops in. The pitch, curveball, called strike. Let's go out to the U.S. nation's capital in Washington because, frankly, it's been a slow start to the year for former Blue Jay Bo Bichette. No way around it. But he homered today. He's homered in each of his last two games now, 0-1. Called a strike at the top of the change, 0-2. Bichette took one out of the yard off Foster Griffin, 406 feet to the opposite field for his fourth home run of the year. The Mets are up early in D.C., leading 3-0 over the Nationals. After a quick timeout asked for by Grisham, Cease back on the rubber, Grisham in the box, and the 0-2. Called strike three. Front hip sinker. Grisham waits there for a while. And even if he wants to challenge, he's waited too long now. He'll turn back to the dugout. There are two down, and Cease has punched out the last three he's faced.
5: There was that the first good front door sinker that he's thrown tonight. Probably not a strike, but a very, very good pitch. Starts it at the front hip, and it sinks back just over the black.
4: Two down, the pitch to Ben Rice is a front door changeup for a called strike, 0-1.
5: It's a good miss, Ben.
4: Rice grounded into a fielder's choice in the first inning, so he's 0-for-1. The 0-1 pitch is hit foul to the left, 0-2. Let's quickly return to the St. Louis Bar and Grill out-of-town scoreboard. Just looking at divisional games. Rays, Orioles tied.

0: They had won that game in the fifth. Taylor Ward, leadoff homer for the Orioles. Yandy Diaz, RBI double for the Rays. And then the Red Sox in the first, leading 1-0 over the Royals. Guess who? Wilson Contreras again, driving in the run. 0-2 pitch to Rice. In the dirt. Bounces away off Heineman's mitt to the first base dugout. One ball, two strikes. One ball and two strikes, two outs, ceases 1-2. Check swing on a pitch in the dirt, appeal over to third base, and he did not go. Heineman picked it and applied the tag just in case. It's 2-2.
1: Yeah, it didn't look like he went, at least to the naked eye. We haven't seen a side view yet, but I think that was an easier call.
0: Cease having trouble hearing signals. Now he's into the windup and his 2-2 pitch. High and outside with a fastball, full count. Turned around in frustration there, and I don't believe he was hearing signals correctly until right before the pitch. He had both of his palms up to the sky before he got into the wind. Now the right-hander with a 3-2 to Rice. And it's grounded foul on a slider on the bottom inside corner.
1: On that 2-2 pitch, you were right. Dylan Cease couldn't hear the signs, and he put both of his arms up, and then Tyler Heineman did something that I haven't seen in quite some time. Use finger signs.
0: Got to do it. You can't step off and reset the clock with no one on base. Another 3-2. And he struck him out swinging. Dylan Cease strikes out this side. He's got 6 Ks in 3 scoreless innings. We go to the fourth. Still no score in the game. You're listening to Blue Jays Baseball, brought to you by your local family-owned Crown Rust Control Center. 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
0: 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Swing and a miss. Strike three. Strike three.
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0: 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Dylan Cease just struck out the side in the bottom of the third inning. He's in a pitcher's duel early with Will Warren. We start the fourth.